0: guidelines for physical activity. Stroke Foundation CEO Dr. Lisa Murphy says there are plenty of ways to remain active.
1: It doesn't have to be going for a run. It can be going for a walk, gardening, dancing, chair fitness. It's often a fun thing to do as well. So I think, whatever you want to do, as long as you're not sitting in a chair all the time, you're up and moving and also getting out in the beautiful spring air.
0: In sport, Manly will have Tom Trbojevic back on deck when they line up against the Dragons tomorrow night. The Sea Eagles' Tolu Kula is out with an ankle injury. Josh Fellerdy will start at centre and Onatone Large will make his debut from the interchange. The Dragons' Jacob Liddell has a calf injury, which means skipper Damien Cook will play at hooker. Kieran Briggs will join Richmond after leaving the GWS Giants. He's expected to sign a four-year deal. The PGA has announced a change of format from 2028. Aussie Adam Scott says he can't wait.
2: I feel like from a playing standpoint, I hope it's going to be a really fun end to what's going to be a tough season of golf. I hope the players will find that it's a fun finish.
0: In finance, one Aussie dollar, 71.64 US cents. This is Super Radio Network News. Cloudy with a slight chance of a shower and light winds. We're heading for top temperatures of 20 in the city, 19 in the west. Looking further ahead, possible showers Saturday, sunny Sunday and Monday. Right now in the city, 15 degrees, 15 at Bankstown, 14 at Penrith and Richmond. That's the latest news. Now Chris Smith across Australia on 2SM.
3: Chris Smith across Australia.

0: Yeah, you may have heard in that news bulletin what Albanese had to say about the floods in Nepal. So he's mentioned that. And the footage now is starting to be shown on various networks from private amateur photographers, and it's just incredible. It's like this tidal wave going through a valley with thousands of people on the side of the river gone. Like, just, they disappear under 50 to 100 metres depth of this river coming surging. It's just, I can't tell you how horrific it looks. Matter of fact, some of the newspapers are running the footage with a warning about how horrific the footage is. So the Prime Minister was also faced with a few questions at this Bush summit about energy, including the coalition's push for nuclear power.
1: It's about emissions-free form of fuel, though, and that's nuclear power. We're obviously sending a lot of uranium overseas so that other countries can take advantage of it. Is nuclear power a no now and forever from you still?
2: It doesn't stack up. Find me an investor who's prepared to invest in it, and then we'll take it more seriously. But the truth is, the economics of it is what stops it going ahead. It was the Howard government that put in the moratorium on nuclear power, not a Labor government, but it's the economics of it, because the time between making a decision and actually producing any power is so long that the investment cycle just doesn't have doesn't have the capital to be provided.
0: Let me repeat. More than 20 countries have committed to tripling global nuclear capacity by 2050, with 417 reactors already operating across 31 countries. He doesn't know the area because they haven't even bothered looking at it, because he's got Bowen in his ear saying, no, no, no, solar panels and wind turbines. Simon in Brisbane, go right ahead.
3: G'day, Chris.
0: G'day.
3: All in favour of nuclear, but I find it hard to comprehend not to be in favour of the wind. I like when you read it. Yeah, sorry, let me check on the energy grid, how much is getting produced. And I'm pretty sure you sort of joked about it and said 20% being August yesterday, I think.
0: Yeah.
3: I think north of Adelaide, I've got a block of land. I've never seen the turbines not spin pretty quick. And I heard the other day, Chris, that Rolls-Royce diesel, this is probably going to go against the wind turbines, but they're the generators in case they fail offshore. They got Rolls-Royce motors operating the generators.
0: Yeah.
3: But I think, to me, wind, well, I've only seen them spin all the time, and I think they're a pretty good source of energy, Chris.
0: Yeah, but the problem is that they're intermittent. And when I say that, every single morning in South Australia, they only keep the lights on because of the power they draw from New South Wales and Victoria through coal-fired power stations. They don't have coal-fired power stations anymore. They've got a situation where they're trying to get rid of the gas-fired power stations. But every single day, if they were left on to their own devices with wind and solar, they wouldn't be able to keep the lights on. And this is supposedly the renewable nirvana.
3: I know. I'm not trying to fire you up. I just think they're a good, they should be in the mix, though. As I said, I see them spinning quite vigorously. And I think wind makes sense. In the Bible, Chris, it's saying that a lot of, we're ruining our environment a lot. That's actually written in the Bible. I didn't realise until recently. And there's going to be more natural disasters. And I believe, well, today, obviously, it's very sad what happened in Nepal, but I believe there is more, Chris.
0: Yeah, but the problem is it cost us seven times more money to get a unit of power. And this was a report that came out on Tuesday, and I put it to air. Seven units we put into the process of wind, and we get one unit out.
3: Yeah, I get all that, but we spend a lot of money on a lot of different things, as you well know. I mean,
0: but with coal-fired power stations, we make a profit from what we put into it.
3: Yeah, I think, I'm not saying get rid of coal, but but I still believe that wind, I'm more nuclear orientated, but and coal, but I think wind should be, it cops a lot of flack.
0: Well, we've got plenty of it, and according to Chris Bowen, it's the future, so we're going to have plenty of wind.
3: Yeah, no, beauty, that was all, mate.
0: Okay, good on you. Thank you, Simon. Appreciate it. Lindsay Clancy is accused of killing her three children. This is an incredible case going on in the United States right now. Cora, Dawson and Callan. She's accused of killing the three at their home in Duxbury, Massachusetts, in January of 2023, before attempting to take her own life by allegedly jumping from a second-story window, which left her paralyzed. The problem with jumping off a window is most people will jump off a window, walk off a window and land and break their legs. She landed on her head. She has pleaded not guilty by reason of lack of criminal responsibility. Her defence is arguing she was suffering severe postpartum psychosis and could not understand or control her actions. Now, the prosecution says she knew exactly what she was doing and deliberately killed her children. But after 5 weeks of testimony from 84 witnesses, the case has become far more complicated, with many contradictions in the evidence, questions about the investigation, and much of the account resting on what her husband, Patrick Clancy, told investigators. And joining us from the United States will be Alex Swoyer shortly. She's a legal affairs reporter from the Washington Times and a lawyer herself. She's been following this minute by minute. And I've got to tell you, some of the evidence about the drugs in this woman's system, some of the evidence about what her husband did within 12 months after she had that accident, and some of the evidence from the witness box is starting to point the finger at the husband, not Lindsay Clancy. So we'll talk with Alexandra Swoyer very, very shortly from the Washington Times. But first, let's talk to Dave in Wollongong. Hi, Dave.
4: Yes, just with this power crisis we're going to have here with our politicians, our supermarkets are taking up the huge amount of data centres now to run their system.
0: Yeah, they are.
4: Especially if they're going to check if the police have been inside their stores and that for fake allegations that come. They're going to use massive amount of computing power. We need power stations next to every data centre, and they need one power station each the size of Newcastle coal generators just to run them.
0: And we're taking out baseload power and replacing it with intermittent power at a time when we need more power than ever before.
4: Yes, right. And our government is heavily relying on it. New South Wales government is using artificial intelligence for everything now. And we're going to need a damn multiple power stations just to run the New South Wales government. And at these clowns, if we could ask the ultimate question here, of power generation, we're going to ask the artificial intelligence and it'll drain up all the resources of the East Coast to ask our dumb politician and they'll give us our answer. Our politicians doomed us.
0: Mm. They're going to end up having to put together water recycling plants, which is what's happening in the United States near these data centres. So that's the answer to that. That can be answered. That can be solved. We won't be using, you know, vast amounts of our water supplies and emptying our dams, although we should be building more dams. We'll talk about that later in the program. But the real problem is baseload power for these things. And, you know, you can't rely on renewables. That's just not going to cut it. And most of the major American investors are saying it's not going to cut it either. So what we've got with Queensland and the Northern Territory is a big plus for those jurisdictions because they're the ones that are going to be able to, you know, validate to investors that they will be able to operate 24/7, Dave.
4: Yeah, well, the planning minister needs his own IO to run his damn planning department. So, you know, where is he getting the power from?
0: Yeah, exactly. Where are they getting the power from? Dave, thank you very much for that. Liz wants to talk about flags. Go ahead, Liz.
5: G'day, Chris. How you going?
0: Very well, Liz. Thank you.
5: Mate, they've had the flags behind these idiots for about a month in the wrong order. They've got to put it in the right order, Australia first. So maybe they want to get the brightest person in the whole building, which would be a cleaner, and get the cleaner to put the flag in the order. They do it every day.
6: I like that idea. Great idea. Thank you very much for that, Liz.
0: So back to the Lindsay Clancy trial. And as I said, let's get to Alex Swoyer, legal affairs reporter for the Washington Times and a lawyer herself, by the way. Alex, thank you so much for staying up for us and being available.
7: Yeah, of course. Thanks for having me.
0: I don't think I've been following a more fascinating murder trial than the one that you are covering at the moment. What exactly does Lindsay Clancy need this jury to find for her to be found not criminally responsible?
7: Yeah, this has been an interesting case. It's one that's really captivated the country. I feel like every news outlet, cable station, whatever, has a Lindsay Clancy segment in every broadcast here. It's torn up the internet, I would say. You have people who are just coming to her defense, those that are, you know, kind of losing and ending relationships for anyone who is defending her. It's been one to watch. And it's interesting to me because I grew up in Texas, and there was a similar case many, many years ago, a woman by the name of Andrea Yates, and she actually drowned her children. And she was initially found guilty, and then they ordered a new trial, and she was found not guilty by reason of insanity, and then, you know, essentially locked up in what you would call, I guess, like a mental institute. My guess is this one, if you talk to many legal experts in this area, they think that Clancy will have the same fate, that a jury would be sympathetic to a woman who basically tried to commit suicide, is now in appearing before the jury in a wheelchair because she's since paralyzed. The crime is so, I think, you know, just hard to believe that a mother would do this to her children, that the jury or members of the jury would think she had to be mentally insane. So that's where you have the majority of the lawyers you talk to, they think she's going to, there's going to be some sort of not guilty by reason of insanity finding. Now, I come from more of a prosecutorial background, so for me, I have issues with some of the presentation the defense has done. For example, she says she heard voices, you know, at the time of the killings. The problem, though, is that that was the only time she ever heard a voice. She didn't hear a voice before, and she never heard a voice since. So that's kind of one issue, if she was, you know, snapping, okay? If she just snapped. The other problem is we have mens rea, which is like your mental state and your level of intent. And that's what you have to prove in terms of murder or when someone commits a crime of violence, you have to show they intended to.
0: Yeah.
7: Well, you know, she went ahead and she sent her husband out of the house. She then took the children to the basement. Prior to all of this, she was researching suicide. You know, to me, as if you're a prosecutor trying to get this woman found guilty, you point all of that out, the kind of method she went through, the different thinking and the planning, and you show that this wasn't just a moment where she snapped.
0: Mm. Lindsay was actually in a coma when she was arrested. I haven't mentioned that to my audience. And it's been revealed she was told she had killed her children when she woke up from that coma. Take a listen to what one witness told the court.
8: Consciousness that night in the hospital, one of the things she said is that she wasn't able to remember what had happened. And she was informed of it, but if this had been a genuine memory loss, then human memory is funny.
0: How significant is it that she was first told that what had occurred after she woke up from the coma?
7: Yeah, I mean, I think that there's testimony that's going to be favorable to her, stuff like that. For example, even her in-laws, her ex-husband has since remarried, but basically he has kind of defended her, so has the in-laws. Her mother said that she had been having thoughts about harming the children. She went through an extensive years of seeking out different therapists, different doctors, because she was dealing with all this mental health issues. Again, I think if you talk to many in the legal community, they would say that all of that, as a totality of the trial, this ongoing, the testimony that they're getting, that there's not going to be 12 jurors that would say, yes, she's guilty. There's going to be, you know, probably a unanimous finding of not guilty by reason of insanity because of things like that. One of the questions, though, when we're talking about mental state is, apparently there's been reporting that during the whole the murder of these children, that she took a phone call. So, you know, and I think it was with her husband at the time. So there is, I think, questions about how she was able to communicate, why it begs the question of how could she have been so out of it when she came to from the coma.
0: Okay. Kevin Reddington has spent weeks attacking the investigation and the reliability of the evidence. He is a character and a half, is he not?
7: Yeah, well, I think in many trials like this, you end up with many, like, characters kind of come to the surface. That's why something like this, I think it gets the people on the internet going. You have so many people coming to her defense, too. I mean, I see, just the other day, I saw a whole thread of different people that have ended relationships because of different aspects of following and who they're going to.
0: Amazing.
7: Clancy versus not. It's been a wild turn.
0: Amazing stuff. Patrick Clancy's evidence and Patrick Clancy's remarriage. How soon was it after the accident and after the murder of the children? How soon was it? Did he remarry again?
7: So my understanding is that it was like within a year. A lot of people you talk to think it's so uncomfortable how quickly he moved on. If I remember, it was, I think, 3 years from the tragedy, they were officially remarried. But I'm not sure when they started actually dating. And I thought, you know, I've seen it out there. I thought they had another child, if I'm not mistaken. And so some people have just been left with this kind of, I guess, you know, how do you move on so quickly?
0: Is there enough evidence floating around or being put to the jury that Patrick could have killed the children and set his wife up? Enough evidence in that to see a jury support Lindsay Clancy?
7: So, okay, I've heard some people kind of vilify the husband or, like, ask about DNA, I think, was a finding. I don't think there's, you know, in the realm of reality, if there was any sort of evidence that the prosecutor or a grand jury would have had against the husband, I think they would have been tried together, or, you know, have charges brought against both of them. And that was not the case here. So, you know, that's my legal take on it. I kind of downplay some of that.
0: Okay. Patrick hasn't attended every day of the trial. I remember once Kevin Reddington, the defense lawyer, put a box of tissues next to him because they were talking, you know, intimately about the death of the children, and he didn't shed a tear. Was that strange to you?
7: I think it would be strange not to shed any tears. At the same time, you know, no one knows how you would react in a situation like this, what type of preparation he has gone through, how many times he's had to discuss this. The other aspect, though, is, you know, besides what I would think is strange, what matters is what the jury thinks.
0: Yeah. But what about the DNA evidence, too? What is even more strange to me is that DNA from her wasn't found on the alleged murder weapon.
7: So my understanding was his DNA was on the exercise bands, and that's been something that a lot of people have pointed to as, you know, why wasn't he charged, or what you know, like, any questions surrounding him. And I think that there's validity to that. However, I think that had the police done a thorough investigation, if they had, they would have brought charges against both of them. They did not, which tells me that they felt like they had an open and shut case. I'm not really sure, you know, with their charging against Lindsay Clancy, if they had as strong of a case as they have now presented, because you have so many people kind of, I don't want to use the word justify, but coming to her defense and talking about the mental health aspect here. You have a lot of moms. You have various organizations that are, like, wanting to bring up the mental health. And it's just kind of taken away from the notion that you have three victims and they were all children. And it happened at essentially with their mother in control of them. Mind you, she gave her family, her mother testified that she had talked about wanting to harm the children. And this husband, you know, went to your questions about DNA and stuff, and the mother and family did go ahead and leave her with them.
0: Yeah.
7: I think that's also a question that a lot of people have is why wasn't there more family intervention?
0: Yeah. You make a very good point there. That last point is telling. Thank you so much for your time, Alex. It's a fascinating case. In terms of timing, when will the jury come back with a verdict?
7: So the closing arguments, I believe, are tomorrow. After that, you know, typically the sooner a jury comes back with a verdict, it's good news for the prosecution. The longer it takes, it's better news for the defendant.
0: Okay. We'll watch it very carefully.
7: On a day or more, then I would think Lindsay Clancy's, you know, in a good spot in terms of being found not guilty.
0: Alex Swoyer, thank you so much for your time. Appreciate it.
7: Thank you.
0: Good on you. From the Washington Times, Alex Swoyer. It's a fascinating case. There's so many inconsistencies, so many contradictions, and it is splitting American couples down the center. She's right. People have actually split up because they've argued about this incredible murder trial. Let's take a break.
9: 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Sydney traffic.
10: Top ride, truck broken down, Devlin Street, Lane 3, northbound, just past Victoria Road. And at Walker Mills, truck broken down there, Windsor Road, Lane 1, southbound, past Seven Hills Road. 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I'm Ian Wallace with the latest traffic on 2SM 1269.
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11: So we're going to get weaned off black coal and onto renewables, and 82% of them by 2030. What a load of unadulterated you-know-what.
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1: Greg in far north Queensland has phoned through on the open line. What are you up to, Greg?
2: Yeah, hi, Chris. I'm just ringing to make a comment. I've heard on your program a lot of times that, you know, Sharia law can never be implemented over here.
1: Well, yes, it can. Depends on the numbers. If you've got a majority of Muslims who adhere to the, Sharia law and they're in the parliament, that can be done. As a matter of fact, in the UK, they're saying that because of the change in population towards those who support Sharia law, they are well on the way to adopting it in some provinces, in some areas. Now, that's because, you know, they've had such a leaky boat procession that so many people have come from the Middle East where they practice Sharia law. This is what you inherit.
2: But we're allowing that to come in ourselves by allowing them to get voted into Parliament. It's our fault.
1: Yeah. Yeah.
2: And we're doing it. And Albanese's taking advantage of that to get more votes, and he's allowing the whole system to crumble.
1: I don't think they even consider whether you are a Sharia law advocate or not. They just know that these sorts of people who come into the country will probably vote for them, and they're pretty keen to bring as many of those sorts of people in as possible.
2: But if you're Muslim and you abide by the Quran, doesn't matter if you're a good Muslim or bad Muslim, if you abide by that Quran, which advocates killing of anybody else who's not Muslim or if they don't join the Muslim...
1: Yeah, the infidels, yep.
2: Yep, that's the Sharia law. The Quran is what dictates it. And if you're a Muslim, doesn't matter if you say you're not Islam or whatever, but if you're a Muslim and you're allowed into Parliament, we're allowing that to happen by allowing foreigners to dictate the way we live.
1: Yep, look, that's a long way down the track, if at all, for this country. But I've got to tell you, if you start doing your homework on what's happening in the UK, it's scary stuff. Good on you, Greg. Thank you very much for your call. Must take a break, get you a news update. And after that, Barnaby Joyce.
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4: M1 clear down the Wollongong, Borkham Hills, track broken down, Windsor Road. Lane 1 southbound past Seven Hills Road. And also top right, Dedland Street. Lane 3 northbound past Victoria Road. More power, less emissions. 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I'm Ian Wallace with latest traffic on 2SM 1269.
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1: Diane, what's happening on the news front?
10: Good morning, Chris. Prime Minister Anthony Albanese has confirmed there are 34 Australians missing after the shocking event in Nepal. A man's been jailed for defrauding two charities in two different states, and Mitchell Stark is the top test bowler in the world. We'll have those stories and more at the top of the hour.
1: Thank you so much for that. One Nation MP Barnaby Joyce is on the other line. Let's get him up right now. Barnaby, welcome to the show.
11: Thank you very much, Chris, and good morning to your listeners across Australia.
1: I love what I saw on the front page of the Telegraph today. You're at the Bush Summit yesterday, and you're talking about dams. What the hell happened with Australia and our ability to make infrastructure steps forward? We've done nothing about dams in decades.
11: Well, we just decided to put ourselves out of the market, and you know, the environmental movement, it's not really environmental movement, that's sort of socialist green movement, got control of the narrative and said that water and everything pertinent to it, the storage of water was evil, anything irrigated was evil, any industry that came from having water storage was evil, and their preference was for people to become poor. So we just stopped building dams, and it's lunacy because they come up with this idea that, you know, if you build a dam at Dungowan, at the headwaters of the Murray-Darling Basin, 1,600 kilometres from Adelaide, that somehow that will affect the water for Adelaide, which is insanity. It's, they have no idea about the hydrology of how to get absorption, probably wouldn't even...
12: I don't know, to be quite frank, if you let it all go. But this is a sort of negative, nihilistic, which is just like drive Australia's nose into the dirt type of... policy, which Australia never had in the past. We used to be an ambitious and exciting and a place of great endeavour that went out and built the dams and, you know, built the railway lines and did the freight rails and did all the things, the coal-fired power stations, made Australia stronger, and then the socialists get involved and go, oh, no, can't have that. Mm. We've got to have poor Australia. Poor Australia is what they want.
1: Yeah, you made mention of the fact that water is wealth, and so therefore the dam is a bank. Oh. I've just lost you
12: hang
1: there.
12: Hang on. Hold on.
1: I'm holding. I'm holding on. What, have you come across a kangaroo or something?
11: Yeah, you're on speakerphone.
1: That's okay. That's okay.
11: I wanted to go back just to... normal phone. Did you hear anything of what I say?
1: No, I did. We heard it all. So tell me, what you said yesterday, water is wealth, and so it makes sense that a dam is actually a bank.
11: That's right. Water is wealth, and a dam is a bank. And the more money you have in the bank, the wealthier you are. The more water you have in a dam, the wealthier you are. You know, it's quite a simple equation. Find me one nation in the world, Chris, that is wealthy and in drought.
1: Yeah. Yeah, none. I want to talk about National Cabinet yesterday. Queensland and Northern Territory have carved out some very favourable energy rules related to AI data centres because they own their poles and they own their generators, so they're a step ahead. So Albanese has backed off from taking them on any further. So they've got this major carve-out to be able to power data centres by coal and gas, etc. I have a feeling, Barnaby, the way Chris Bowen talks about how renewables are the only thing that should be powering AI data centres is that you'll find all these data centres in Northern Territory and Queensland and nowhere else.
11: Well, it's an insanity. Like, intermittent power can't even power Tomago. Intermittent power's deindustrialised Australia. Covering the world with solar panels and wind towers has done nothing but given us record insolvencies in small business. Even one in eight cafes and restaurants went broke last year, Chris, by reason of the intermittent power fiasco. And now they think, oh, well, even though it doesn't work for anything else, it's going to work for data centres. Well, that's the height of insanity. And to try and bring about this insanity, they're going to cover even more of our countryside and our nation with wind towers and solar panels. The only way you're going to be able to be a part of this market is with coal-fired power. If you want nuclear power, but you know, we had the Prime Minister today saying, oh, it's just that we can't find, nuclear power isn't commercially viable. Well, if that's the case, Prime Minister, remove all the prohibitions on it and let the market decide.
1: Yes, exactly. No wonder the market's not interested. They know that it's against the law.
11: It's illegal. It's like saying, we can't find a car to drive at 160 kilometres an hour. They said, well, that's because your speed limit is at 100.
1: Yes, correct. And look, there's 416 nuclear power plants operating today with plans to build many more in many places and primarily in the United States, small modular reactors that will power AI data centres.
11: Yeah, well, this is right. And what we're seeing, Chris, is we do have a nuclear plant in Australia. It's called Lucas Heights. It's been there since, I think, the early 1960s, and no one gives a toss about it. So why are we so worried about other ones?
1: Yeah, correct, correct. I want to ask you a little bit about this refugee humanitarian restrictions which have shown up in the leaking of the Labor government's new immigration policy. Pauline Hanson, your leader, has had something to say about it online this morning. It's very weird. Refugee and humanitarian numbers aren't our problem. It's temporary visas that are our problem.
11: This is correct. You know, when it's like, you know, people say, oh, you're trying to bring down immigration, so you're heartless. Now, we're bringing down immigration because we're logical. Like, what's really happening? Your listeners know this. They're not coming to the regional areas to be fruit pickers or doctors, a small portion of them, or abattoir workers. They're going to the southwest suburbs of Sydney to have babies. That's basically it. And, or become students who end up as Uber drivers or something like that. You know, it's not, and we just don't have, and God bless them, but we just don't have the houses, the hospitals, the roads, the schools, the dams to support them.
1: Yeah. I want to ask you one other question, and this is prompted from a listener I took a call from earlier in the program today. It's about voting at the next federal election. And I refer you to an article written by Henry Urgas in The Australian about 3 weeks ago, where he was arguing that a vote for One Nation is a vote for Labor, who'll get 9 years. And this is why, is it not, that you want a deal done between the Coalition and One Nation?
11: Well, first of all, Henry Urgas is a great writer, and I love he has got a great form of words, and I love reading him, but he's wrong on this one. If your vote doesn't go to One Nation, it most likely will go to the Liberal Party or the National Party, I presume. And I'm hoping that a vote, if it doesn't get a Liberal Party or a National Party person in, gets a One Nation person in. I want people to vote for One Nation first, but neither a vote for One Nation, the Liberal Party or the National Party,

0: It's just not.
1: But you're going to get a lot of last preference votes from those who think that Pauline is racist, and so therefore you're going to come back in the pack no matter whether you're first past the post, right?
0: We're not racist, I can absolutely assure you of that, but the invective against us will be that we're racist or we're homophobes or some other thing, or whatever they can dream up, they'll throw at us. We want to control immigration. We didn't say what colour they had to be. We don't care. But we want to control immigration so that they become Australians and work within the Australian guardrails. And that's how our nation should work. Because if we want to be a tolerant society, you've got to work within the guard. You can't have an absolute belief in your own religion that means that you think God has given you the right to kill other people or diminish other people. So, I hope that logic comes into this, Chris, because we're not out there to get rid of the Liberal Party or to get rid of the National Party. We're there to remove from office the socialists, and that's Mr. Albanese and Mr. Bowen and Ms. Wong and their ilk, who are socialising Australia, destroying entrepreneurship, wrapping us up in green tape, have no vision for the construction of anything except wind towers and solar panels in the countryside. This is the crowd we want gone, not the, and logic should come into it, and I hope that the Liberal Party and the National Party are conducive to working with us for a common purpose.
1: All right, you've been very generous with your time. I'll let you get back on the road. Enjoy your trip through the bush, and we'll talk soon.
0: All the best. All the best, mate. Your listeners.
1: Thank you. National Party, sorry, One Nation MP. It's a cause of habit there. One Nation MP, Barnaby Joyce. Isn't it funny? I still can't get used to it, but he's on their side now. Let's take a break and come back and take your calls on 13 12 69.
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3: Pimble, car broken down. Pacific Highway southbound at Livingston Avenue and Ingleburner truck has broken down Hume Motorway beside Lane 1 northbound just past Brooks Road. Want safer roads for all Aussies? 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I'm Ian Wallace with the latest traffic on 2SM 1269.
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2: You know, Barnaby is so right in so many ways in that interview, about dams in particular, but then he sort of talks about what Albo said this morning about nuclear reactors and how, you know, there are no investors. There's no one coming to us. Well, it's illegal to use uranium for energy purposes in this country. No wonder no one's on your doorstep. And these nuclear reactors that operate around the world, they're not all publicly owned. Investors invest in nuclear power. And what I should do is probably dig down a little deeper about the numbers that are involved in building nuclear reactors right now around the world. And to dispense with this rubbish argument that, this is all too expensive. All too expensive? They're spending trillions of dollars on wind turbines, which have to be replaced every 20 years, and solar panels. You put 7 units in and you get 1 unit back. That's not costly. That's just madness. It is madness. How's this story from Greenacre, which we heard about in court yesterday? A woman who killed her husband and then chopped up his body and then scattered his remains in garbage bins around Western Sydney has pleaded guilty to manslaughter. Mahmoud Nufel, who I've got some sympathy for here, 62 years of age, that's the husband, I've got no sympathy for him, disappeared from his Greenacre home in May 2023 with his wife, Nermeen, charged with his murder the following year. Now, I've got sympathy for Nermeen. She was due to stand trial this week but instead pleaded guilty to the lesser charge of manslaughter. According to an agreed statement of facts, Nufel stabbed her husband with a tool during an argument that turned physical. She then dismembered his body, placed the remains in garbage bags and scattered them across several Sydney suburbs. His remains have never been found. Nufel had previously told a confidant she had had enough of being treated like shit by her husband. It was endless, apparently. She's going to be sentenced on September 14. And you think about the misogyny that goes on in parts of that Muslim community based on Sharia law and Middle Eastern culture. No wonder these women just have a gutful of being treated like dirt. Quick email from Peter says, Grim Jim Chalmers is cock-a-hoop regarding the 0.3% reduction in the inflation rate, Chris, when Blind Freddy can see that the real figures, because of our cost of living, are fudged. Well, so many economists have been saying for many, many years that there are restrictions on what is calculated as a CPI inflation rate, and so therefore it's not representative of what the true inflation rate is. You're right, Peter. There's a reason I call him Grim Jim Chalmers. Don't get me started on Brainiac Bowen. Thank you, Peter. Yeah, don't get me started on Brainiac Bowen either. Scott's in the Northern Territory. Data Centre Scott.
3: Yeah, g'day, Chris. I just wanted to see if you're aware there's a minister up here for trade and business, Robin Cahill.
2: Yeah.
3: That she made a claim back in July that we've got that. If we have a really, really good wet season up here, the water basin that collects the water up here is going to affect the Earth's pole and flip during periods of heavy rainfall in the Northern Territory.
2: Oh, it's going to affect the pole. What is she, a scientist?
3: No. But a scientist has come in and says, yeah, she's totally wrong.
2: Because of the wet season, which she would argue, due to climate change, is wetter than it's ever been, we're going to flip the pole. Right.
3: If you look at the NSAT Northern Territory Independent, so a news, there's an article on it.
2: Yeah.
3: Funny.
2: Yeah, very funny. Thank you, Scott. Glad you made that point. Wind turbines, Mike from Dubbo.
4: Hello, can you hear me, Chris?
2: Loud and clear, Mike.
4: I was listening to your program a while ago. You know you're talking about these wind turbines that got to be replaced every 20 years?
2: Yeah.
4: What a load of BS. Overseas, they're not even lasting 10 years.
2: I've heard that. I've heard that. And there are piles and piles of wind turbines stacked up in their own separate waste dumps.
4: Yeah. In the United States, a whole lot of these wind turbines are being pulled down. Now, in the Netherlands, two men were on top of one of these things doing routine maintenance. It caught on fire, and they could not be brought rescued. They both got burnt to death.
2: Hmm.
4: Oh, look, what I'd like to say, you couldn't let go there because I'd swear.
2: Yeah, this whole energy debate riles me up big time, and you probably can gauge that from how quick I start talking and how much the volume increases. It does exactly the same to you too, Mike.
4: Yes. But I'm out of town and I'm on a mobile. I'll give you a talk and I'll ring another day when I'm on the landline.
2: Okay, good on you, Mike. Thank you very much for that. John in Parramatta. Hi, John.
5: G'day, Chris. How's the holiday, mate?
2: Oh, the holiday was excellent. Outstanding. Outstanding. And met some wonderful people and we had a really good time as a group too.
5: Yeah, if you do it next year again, I'll put my name down.
2: Well, we're doing it next year again. We're going to Africa and Victoria Falls.
5: Good, okay.
2: Go to chrissmithcruise.com.au, chrissmithcruise.com.au. The brochure's there.
5: Oh, okay. I won't keep you the news coming up. Mate, in 3 days' time, the men's government going to drop the red gel $100, as you know.
2: Yep.
5: I just got my registration and my green slip. The registration gone down $100. The green slip gone up $107.
2: So they're taking with one hand as well as giving with the other.
5: Is he any relation to Abbo? Albo?
2: No, I don't know that. I don't think so, John. Isn't that interesting? Were you given any warning that the green slip would go up that high?
5: No. It's supposed to be going the other way. Around on there, it's supposed to be the other way.
2: And it's the same company?
5: 2 years ago, he was going to chase all these ones that were putting all the false claims and everything. Instead, it went up $107.
2: And same company, same...
5: Same company. 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
2: Well, that's just ridiculous. 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
6: 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Sydney traffic.
7: Pymble, car broken down. Pacific Highway southbound at Livingston Avenue. Now, Mount Toma, work on the Bells Island Road. That's affecting traffic in both directions and traffic fairly heavy going through there. 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I'm Ian Wallace with the latest traffic on 2SM 1269.
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15: Good morning, I'm Diane Coveney-Garland. The Department of Foreign Affairs and Trade is working to assist Australians who were caught up in flash flooding and a mudslide in Nepal. Rhys Sullivan reports.
16: A 4.4 magnitude earthquake northeast of Nepal's border with China triggered a landslide of ice and rock, which travelled down mountainous terrain before slamming into the Lendikola River and causing flash floods. So far, 157 bodies have been recovered in Nepal and 3 in China, with hundreds more missing across both nations, including 34 Australian tourists. Foreign Affairs Minister Penny Wong says DFAT officials are still trying to confirm the welfare of all Australians in the area. Prime Minister Anthony Albanese has also issued a statement extending Australia's deepest sympathies to Nepal and China and confirming it stands by to provide consular assistance. At Parliament House, Canberra, Rhys Sullivan, Super Radio Network News.
15: An investigation into an alleged drug syndicate in Sydney's West has resulted in a major drug bust. Alexander Nimmo reports.
17: Task Force Falcon detectives have charged 2 men and seized a haul of drugs worth an estimated $1.5 million in raids across the city's west. Search warrants were executed at properties in Old Guildford and Edmondson Park, with police seizing 1.4 kilograms of cocaine, 3.5 kilograms of cannabis, 1.1 kilograms of ketamine, 780 grams of MDMA, 30 kilograms of THC gummies, and a knife. A 26-year-old man has now been charged with 18 offences, and a 40-year-old man has been charged with 17 offences. They've both been refused bail and will appear before court today. Alexander Nimmo, Super Radio Network News.
15: A drug-addicted fraudster's been jailed for 4.5 years for ripping off a charity in Queensland. 40-year-old James Duncan Shaw stole more than $250,000 from 2 charities, the Martyr Foundation in Queensland and Mission Australia in Perth. He was authorised to pay for outgoings in the Martyr Prize Home in Queensland, but changed account details to funnel $162,000 into his own accounts. Police have charged a man over a crash on the New South Wales south coast earlier this year. The car he was driving left the road in Bega, hit a fence and then rolled down an embankment. The 24-year-old male driver and his 2 passengers were all injured. Police allege the driver returned a blood alcohol reading of 0.170. He's now been charged with multiple driving offences. And at least 14 infants were killed in a fire at a state-run hospital in Pakistan. The blaze broke out on the 3rd floor of the hospital's mother and child health ward. It's believed to have started in an air conditioner. In sport, the Broncos drama surrounding Adam Reynolds' exit continues. Reynolds and coach Michael Maguire have both had their say about why he won't be playing tonight, but it's taken another turn with Reece Walsh red-faced after liking a post online which was critical of Maguire's handling of the matter. Martin Taupua was sacked following a similar incident, but Maguire says they're quite different.
18: We've had that conversation and he realises that the way social media moves very quickly. Different circumstance.
15: Australia's Mitchell Starc has topped the list as the best test bowler in the world. The International Cricket Council has lifted Starc to number one after he claimed 10 wickets during the second test against Bangladesh. He's now overtaken India's Jasprit Bumrah in the rankings. And New Essendon coach Mark McVeigh says he'd like to target Toby Green if and when he decides to leave the GWS Giants. In finance, the All Ordinaries is down 48 points at 9,291, $1.7178 US cents. 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Cloudy with a slight chance of a shower and light winds. We're heading for top temperatures of 20 in the city, 19 in the west. Looking further ahead, possible showers Saturday, sunny Sunday and Monday. Right now in the city, 15 degrees, 15 at Bankstown, 14 at Penrith and Richmond. That's the latest news. Now Chris Smith across Australia on 2SM.

0: Well, British comedian Katie Hopkins usually takes aim at politicians, but today she's found a new target. People talking about their issues with peanut allergies on flights. The politics of peanuts.
1: A little disclaimer. If you have a nut allergy and you don't have a sense of humour, please don't watch the following video. Are there any allergies we should be aware of? Are there any allergies? Any special dietary requirements? Oh, why? Have you got a trained medical professional in your kitchen? Have you? Because as far as I can see, it's just Mohammed working the microwave. And after all, who hasn't got a special dietary requirement or an allergy these days? I mean, you cannot go anywhere, can you, without someone having a gluten-free, lactose-intolerant nut allergy. I think it's just a competitive thing. There was LGB, and then there needed to be LGBTQ, LMNOPQRSTUV, and then some people had a nut allergy, but that wasn't good enough. So now you can have a nut allergy, and you can be gluten-free, and lactose-intolerant, and you can announce it loudly at a restaurant because you clearly have a disability, because maybe you can't drink milk. Or maybe you can, but you just fancied a bit of special attention. I mean, I don't know. Didn't have any of those things back in the day, but I do understand that things change. You know, and how do you know someone's got a nut allergy? They'll frickin' tell you about it, won't they? Yeah. On your EasyJet flight, no nut allergies. No nuts today. No nuts. Not on the whole plane. No nuts. Put your nuts away. The hotel foyer, nuts. No, you must be mental. There might be people coming in with a nut allergy. So everybody else, everyone else on the plane, you're not allowed a single nut. Oh, no. Because Belinda in seat 23C has got a nut allergy. Ooh, Belinda. Ooh, she must be a very special person. She must have achieved a great deal in her life because she's managed to work out she's allergic to a KP peanut, especially on a plane to the Costa del Sol. If you're in 23C and your name's Belinda and you think you've got a nut allergy and you're on my plane, expect a visit from me. Off I go. Down to see Belinda in 23C with her nut allergy that stops me having a nut if I wanted one. And believe me, I like a nut. I travel with a special packet of KP peanuts in my bag on my carry-on for exactly this reason. Go on, Belinda. So I go to 23C to find Belinda. There she is with her nut allergy. Clearly not allergic to any other major food group. Maybe salad.
0: For those with genuine nut allergies, I apologise. You got to, it's got to be funny sometimes, though. Belinda in 18C. Anthony Albanese's infamous melon gaffe, from peanuts to melons now. His gaffe has made another appearance at this Bush summit in Dubbo, but this time it was being used to talk about the cost of living. Hancock Agriculture and S. Kidman & Co. boss Adam Giles did a quick grocery shop before taking to the stage yesterday, showing just how expensive a few basic breakfast staples have become. And yes, melons were on the list. He had to have done this on purpose. Giles joked that if the Prime Minister wants to talk about melons and oranges, he should be talking about the price of them. He argued that every time there's a water buyback, the price of a melon or an orange goes up. The shop reportedly cost more than $40 for just a few basics, but it was Giles's melon gag that got the Bush Summit audience laughing. Now, can I just say something about grocery shopping? This is a good segue for this. This has been bothering me for some years. Why do men get hammered by their partners, their wives, when they go off to the supermarket to do grocery shopping? Now, be serious, be honest here. You blokes, you get bashed up when you get back home, don't you? Now, maybe it's because women are very, very tough to please sometimes, but, like, just because I bring back different items than what was on my list, just because the photos that Susie sends me on my mobile phone don't equate to the actual product that I end up buying, I'm probably buying something even better. So why do I get bashed up saying, why did you get that? That's not what I wanted. I told you to get that. That, did you see the brand I needed? Does this happen to you blokes? So ladies, you send your man out to buy something like apples and he comes home with very different apples, you know? Apparently there's a right apple and there's a wrong apple. You got to get the brand right. You got to get the size right because you could come back with kid size apples. I got in trouble for that once. I just thought it was a smaller apple, and I've seen too many kids in my house not eat the entire apple. I thought I was doing the right thing, but no, you get in trouble for getting the wrong size apples or the wrong stuff. We don't eat those apples. How do I know the difference between apples? Apples are apples. Anyway, what about milk? Now, when I go and get told to go and buy extra skim milk, I think, why don't you just get water and put a milk flavouring in it, because it's less milk than it is water. I hate that stuff. So I come back with the dairy farmers. Yes, I'm looking after the farmers. I come back with the dairy farmers just plain light milk or super. Like, I mean, you know, full-on milk. Well, don't I get into trouble then? What didn't you see the milk we've had in the fridge for the last 10 years? Yeah, and I don't like it, so I've got this one. Well, you've got to go back and get the right one. So I have to go back and get the right one. So every time I go to the groceries store, I have to go back a second time and correct my mistakes. Men, does this happen to you? Yogurt, same thing. She likes the berry yogurt. Why berries? Why not strawberries? Strawberry yogurt is the best. So I get the strawberry yogurt. The kids go, oh, Dad, you got strawberries, you beauty. And I have to go back and get the berry yogurt. Now, it might be a little bit more acute in my household because we're dealing with a nutritionist and a dietitian, and she's finicky. She's finicky about everything, but that's another story for another day. But what is it about grocery shopping and men that don't go together? There's a meme I saw the other day on one of the social media platforms where a woman is just cleaning up at the kitchen and she can't find a mobile phone, and she sent her husband off to the grocery store and she's panicked. She's gone, oh no, where's my mobile phone? Because I know he'll be asking 80 questions about the 80 things I got him to go buy at the grocery store. Sure enough, she gets the mobile phone and there are 80 questions from her husband at the grocery store saying, what size packet of flour do you want? What flour was it again? And then she has to send photos. This goes on. Well, if that's the case, maybe women should just go to the grocery store and leave us alone. Now, ladies, you've got to enter into this conversation, and men, stick up for yourselves. I know men nowadays don't stick up for themselves when it comes to, you know, Venus and Mars, but it's about time we sort of grew a set again and said what we feel about being sent to the grocery store on a second occasion to make up for our mistakes. They're not mistakes. They're carefully thought through strategies to purchase a better product than the product that we were told to get when we went to the grocery store. Am I right? Give me a call on all of that. Gary has sent me an email here talking about getting the wrong things when you're shopping. I went to the shops the other day and came home with another woman. Boy, was I in trouble. Speaking of which, isn't it funny you go home smelling like another dog and your dog just seems curious, but if you go home smelling like another woman, there's all hell to pay. Gary, you are a naughty man. Gary from Foster. I hope your wife hasn't been listening to that. Give us a call on 13 12 69. Maybe we should just play a song for women who obviously, you know, believe that they own all the intelligence and, you know, credence when it comes to grocery shopping. Well, they don't. Do they?

0: Yeah, you see, Helen Reddy, well, she put the bar up very high on you women. She said you're invincible. So you think you're invincible when it comes to grocery shopping. I don't think you are. Or is the problem with men going grocery shopping physiological? Is there something scientific about this? Is it the fact that they can't find things? Now, Susie would say that I can't find anything, but it's usually right in front of my face. And I'll admit there have been instances of that, but not the 700 that she talks about, right? So maybe the same thing goes on when men go to grocery stores and they're looking for a product. They can never find it, so they just purchase the nearest thing. Is that the problem? Have I touched a sensitive point? And maybe us blokes have to realise that we physiologically can't find much. I don't know. Barb, good morning to you.
1: Good morning. You just gave me a great laugh.
0: Sorry.
1: Well, it's true.
0: What's true?
1: It's true that men can't see things on the shelves.
0: Why can't? What are you saying that it's physiological?
1: I think probably a lot of women do that too, but I don't ask my husband anymore to get anything if I can get out of it.
0: Why? Because he can never find the stuff.
1: That's it. That's it.
0: It is that. The fact that they are... And so therefore he'll bring home something that's near enough to the stuff.
1: Occasionally, yes. So you learn, after 63 years with him, I've learned, don't get your husband to go shopping.
0: Get the professionals to do the job. You.
1: Yes.
0: So I've hit on something that's actually a thing, right?
1: Pardon?
0: I've hit on something with this conversation that's actually a thing. We're hopeless grocery shopping.
1: Oh, I better not say that. I've had him a long time.
0: That's very clever, Barb. You look after your property there. Thank you very much for the call. I'm glad you got a laugh out of that. Angela, good morning.
2: Good morning, Chris. I just tell you my story. I broke my wrist a few weeks ago.
0: Oh.
2: I had to send my husband shopping.
0: Oh, you've had to. So you can't go shopping. You've sent him. And how's that gone down?
2: Well, he's gone with the kids. And they've got a list to take,
0: yeah.
2: But my mother-in-law, sorry, has a saying, they go with man eyes.
0: They go with man eyes. It's about not being able to find stuff again, is it?
2: It's a thing. Apparently it's a thing. My father-in-law had the same thing. So,
0: but it's not as if we do it intentionally, Angela. Like, I go to the grocery shopping thinking this is a challenge, it's a mission, I want to achieve this challenge and this mission, but I fail every time.
2: Well, I had a go at my husband and, you know, getting things, and I said, certain things you need to have a look what's on special. Get what's on special because they're too expensive otherwise. It's like, no, that's what I want, that's what I get. So I've had to let go.
0: Oh, you've had to let go. It was affecting your mental health?
2: Sorry?
0: It was affecting your mental health, was it?
2: It was. I was frustrated.
0: Well, the other day, Susie said, listen, our special drink. So we have these lightly flavoured lemon and passion fruit drinks that we like. I think Schweppes put them together. They've just got a light flavour of lemon, and she likes the pineapple and mango one. Anyway. And she said, they're on special. So I go to Coles, which is my favourite place, and I buy them, and they didn't look like they were on special to me. They were double the price of what she said they were being sold for. But I purchased them anyway because I've gone all the way to the grocery store. I'm not going to come home with nothing. So I buy these things at double the price. Boy, did I get into trouble. It was like as if I set fire to the house. But the thing was, they were on special at Woolworths, but not on Coles. And she said, I told you to go to Woolies. I said, I didn't hear that.
2: I've said that to my husband as well. So, but I've been told just to let it go. So to the women out there, just let it go. As long as your husband's doing something or your partner's doing something, it's a bonus.
0: For the sake of your mental health. Okay, Angela, that is good advice for the women listening in the Castle of Common Sense. Thank you very much for your call.
2: Thank you.
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4: Cabramatta West, truck broken down, Cumberland Highway and northbound at Sunset Avenue. And top right, a bus is broken down on Devlin Street, taking out the left-hand lane, approaching a Victoria Road. More bite, less thirst. 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I'm Ian Wallace with the latest traffic on 2SM 1269.
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12: 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This is

0: Barry in Yamba is saying something very derogatory towards me here. He says, I enjoy your show, but after you describing your shopping, we can see who wears the pants in your family. Barry, you might actually be spot on, you know. It's a little bit like Angela before when she said you just let it go and you make it happen and they can shop for whatever they want. It's the same with me. You give up after a while. You just relinquish the power. And she can be the Minister for Shopping and the Minister for Defence and the Minister for War. Now, I've got to play you something because I think I've sort of worked out what this is about. You know how Helen Reddy wrote in that song that women are invincible? I think this is what it's about. I think that women nowadays are really tough to satisfy. They're very tough because they're always looking at perfection, not success, although Angela is obviously just wanting success. She's not looking for perfection. But most women, let me generalise, are looking for perfection. And this is only too well illustrated on a social media comedian's site this week. And I found this joke that I thought was well worth telling to underline what we're talking about.
1: Anybody heard about the new store in New York City? It's called the Husband Store. And you can go there and shop for a husband. There are 6 floors in this store. You can only visit each floor one time, though. And each floor you go up, the value increases. You may choose any item from any particular floor, but you can go up a floor, but you cannot go back down. So there was a woman who went to the husband store to find herself a husband. On the first floor, the sign on the door read, "These men have jobs." That sounded good. These men have jobs. Floor 2 says, "These men have jobs and love kids." Floor number 3 said, "These men have jobs, love kids, and are extremely good looking." Wow, she thought, this is sounding pretty good, but I'm compelled to go on to the next floor. Well, she does go to the 4th floor, and the sign reads, "These men have jobs, love kids, are drop-dead good-looking, and they help with the housework." Oh, mercy me, she said, I can hardly stand it. Still, she said, I've got to go on. She went to the 5th floor. "These men have jobs, love kids, are drop-dead gorgeous, help with the housework, and have a very strong romantic streak." But she couldn't stand it. She decided she had to just find out what was on floor number 6. Floor number 6 said, "You are visitor 31,456 to this floor. There are no men on this floor. This floor exists solely as proof that women are impossible to please."
0: I didn't say that. A woman comedian said that. I didn't say that. Don't get stuck into me, ladies. She said that women are impossible to please. I can't believe that for one second. Ray, good morning to you.
2: G'day, Chris. I don't know about women being impossible or that, but they're very clever. And what you need is...
0: You mean scheming or clever?
2: Just out and out clever. Smart.
0: Okay.
2: And what you've got to do is use reverse psychology.
0: Oh.
2: Many years ago, my wife became crook and I was seconded to do the shopping, so I took my eldest daughter with me and we come home with a trolley full of soft drink, lollies, chips, chocolates and ice cream. I've never done the shopping since.
0: You failed in all aspects?
2: Yeah.
0: How did you fail, Ray? Was it the lack of finding these things or just getting the wrong stuff?
2: No, we just put in what we wanted.
0: Yes, as we do.
2: Yeah.
0: It's almost a power struggle thing. You know, we will get what we want from Woolies.
2: But one thing I've learned, Chris, is that with women, if you're in an argument or disagree with them, let them have their say and then just say, "I understand," and walk away.
0: No, they want closure. They want closure, Ray.
2: It's always worked for me.
0: Oh, well done. All right. Thank you for the advice, Ray. Maybe that's where I'm getting it wrong. Ron, g'day there.
3: How you going, Chris? How you going?
0: Good, good, good.
3: Yeah, I've heard that joke before about those 6 floors. I laugh at it every time. I'm going to have to go out and buy a dress, I think.
0: Why?
3: Because I'm the one that always does the shopping.
0: Do you? You are getting really good brownie points every time you go, by the sound of it.
3: Yeah, like even when we pull up to get a handful of things on the way home, the missus sits in the car while I go in and do the shopping. She's lucky to walk into the Woolies there two or three times a year, and every time she walks in, oh, this is different.
0: But is that because you're a good shopper or she's just lazy?
3: I think I'm better at finding the specials and things like that. She just grabs what she wants, but...
0: So you're the minister for shopping. That's a rarity. Well done.
3: Yeah, it's making me think I should go out and buy a dress to
0: go
3: shop.
0: No. If it fits you as a personality to do the shopping and you are good at it, why not? You don't need to be a woman to be good at shopping.
3: Yeah, well, I'm at the stage where I'm name-to-name basis with the checkout.
0: Checkout chicks. Well said, Ron. Thank you very much for that. Tom writes in an email to me, Chris, going to the shops on your own is not too bad. Try bringing the missus with you. That's bad news, he says. Now, well, that opens the whole conversation up. Do you go as a partnership? And how does that work? You know, Venus and Mars wise. How does that work when you go to the grocery store together? 13 12 69 is the telephone number. Rob, good morning.
4: G'day, Smithy.
0: How are you?
4: Oh, yeah, not too bad, mate.
0: Okay.
4: I refuse to go shopping unless I've got a list. I've got to have a list. So I had a list with about four things on it.
0: Yeah.
4: Came home. She said, you didn't get my chocolate. I said, the chocolate wasn't on the list. She said, doesn't matter. You should know I need chocolate.
0: Oh, the whole mind reader argument.
4: That's it. So it didn't matter that I had the list. I got everything on the list. But I didn't get the chocolate. It wasn't on the list. In the shit.
0: But hang on, she was referring to the core list that she gave you. But behind the core list, there's always an unwritten list. You've got to learn that, Rob.
4: Yeah, you've got to be a mind reader, mate.
0: Yeah, you do. You've got to know that the list she didn't give you still exists.
4: That's right.
0: Yeah, I'm with you.
4: Chocolate is top of the list.
0: Chocolate is the unwritten item that you just better know about.
4: Just ask any woman, mate.
0: Yeah, thank you.
4: The top of the list.
0: Thank you very much. Thank you, Rob. Thank you. Gee, we're learning a lot today. Vanessa says, my big, strong hubby went to the health food shop with a list of things to get for me. The door to the shop was a bit stuck. And he said he totally embarrassed himself by not being able to open it. Once inside, he was so confused that he just handed my list to a staff member contracting the job out. That's smart. The next time I asked him to go, he said he has PTSD from the door and was too nervous to go back. Well, he lost his manhood by being unable to open the door. Come on, Vanessa. Be understanding. We'll take a break and continue what is a very, very important conversation.
5: 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Sydney traffic.
6: M1 clear down the Wollongong. Top right, a bus broken down. Devlin Street, left lane, southbound approaching Victoria Road. And reminder, Mount Victoria, Great Western Highway remains closed in both directions. 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I'm Ian Wallace with the latest traffic on 2SM 1269.
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0: What's happening, Diane?
13: Thank you, Chris. Authorities expect the death toll from the mudslide and flash flooding in Nepal will rise. One Nation MP Barnaby Joyce is calling on the Liberals and Nationals to work with One Nation, and the Bulldogs have re-signed Jacob Preston. We'll have those stories and more at the top of the hour.
0: Thank you very much. We've found someone who shops as a couple. We've found a couple that shop together. What a marriage they must have. Lynn, go ahead.
14: Hello.
0: Hello, are you the only couple in your state that shop together or town?
14: I don't know. I really don't know, but my husband's wonderful.
0: Wow. Does he actually shop or does he just sit there and push the trolley like a...
14: No, he knows where all the specials are and everything.
0: Does he?
14: Everything out, and he's just wonderful.
0: So does he do study and research before he goes shopping?
14: He does. He looks at the papers for the specials that we need and think we need, and he knows what we need, and he's just wonderful.
0: Was he ever in the military?
14: Sorry?
0: Was he ever in the military?
14: No, he hasn't been.
0: Well, he treats shopping like a military operation by the sound of it.
14: No, he's just a wonderful husband.
0: Oh, and you don't argue about what you're picking off the shelves? You just know?
14: No, we know what we both like, and he's just great.
0: I bet you've been married for a long time.
14: We have, yes.
0: How many years?
14: 40.
0: 40 years. Congratulations, Lynn, and to your husband, because, you know, if you can get through an event at a grocery store together and still are married after 40 years, you have a great relationship.
14: We do. We really do.
0: Thank you, Lynn. Thank you very much for sharing that with us. We're all jealous. Bobby, do you shop?
15: Yeah, right, Chris, yeah.
0: You do it yourself.
15: Mate, you just opened up a can of worms, you know.
0: Oh, a very sexist can of worms on both sides.
15: Mate, I normally do the shopping.
0: Yeah, why?
15: Because I knock off early and my wife, she works late.
0: Right. Does she ever complain about the way you shop and what you bring home?
15: Mate, on a Saturday, we go... both of us go on a Saturday morning.
0: You go together?
15: Yes, on a Saturday, yes.
0: And do you get on well while you're strolling down the aisles?
15: No.
0: Right. Now we're talking real shoppers.
15: No way.
0: No. What do you argue about?
15: Mate, I push the trolley down the aisles.
0: Yeah.
15: She'll throw in stuff that I don't need.
0: Oh, right. You're one of these minimalist people that think you go to the supermarket to buy what you intend to buy and nothing more.
15: Well, mate, we've got two or three cans in the cupboard that's still left over, and she'll just keep throwing them in.
0: Oh, and that irritates you, right?
15: It does. And we argue in the aisle. We actually argue in the aisle, and people see it.
0: Do they? And you argue with, like, volume, so people can hear you too?
15: Yeah.
0: Oh, you're making fools of yourself. Which shopping... No, I won't ask you that. Bobby, I'm so sad to hear that, but it makes sense to me because, you know, it's Venus and Mars, the difference between men and women.
15: That's why I don't like taking her.
0: Righto, Bobby, thank you. Don't go on any further, otherwise you won't have the choice of taking her or not. Darren wants to talk about shopping. Darren, good morning.
16: Oh, good morning, Chris. Hey, the other day, pulled up in the Bunnings car park, and a couple of old blokes were bedraggled over there with blankets over them. So I took them over a sausage sandwich and a can of drink. I said, how long have you guys been homeless? They said, well, put it this way. 2 weeks ago, our wife said they'd only be 5 minutes. And when you sign that marriage certificate, I've got to read the fine print on mine. Because seriously, if it does not mention anything about having to go to Bunnings and Spotlight. Seriously, if a man has to be dragged to Spotlight to look at curtains, that is just the worst thing. Like, seriously.
0: Yes. You know what I do? If I'm taken to a clothes shop or, you know, a shop that probably fits women more than men, I just get a full-on body rash. I can't cope with it anymore.
16: Oh, no. Yeah. I can't do it. And then, you know, as I said, she's trying to make sure I'm healthy. So every time I put a Tim Tams or chips or something in the trolley, they go missing when she asked me to go and find something somewhere else. Found her secret stash in one of the cupboards, didn't I? So
0: did you? Well, that's not very truthful and honest in a loving marriage.
16: No, I know, but you know, she earns her money. But don't have a go at me for having a packet of Tim Tams.
0: Exactly.
16: Packets of Tim Tams.
0: Exactly. You can do what you want to do. You're the man, Darren. You're the man.
16: And also, I need, Chris, I know it's a different topic, but I need counselling. The wife's got Penrith are on nearly the top of the ladder. She's got the Penrith Duna on, the Penrith pillowcases on. She's got a life-size cutout of Ryan Girdler in the bedroom.
0: Ryan Girdler, a life-size cutout in the bedroom?
16: Yeah, he's the sexiest man she's ever seen.
0: Oh, my goodness. She's having an affair on you with the cardboard cutout.
16: You know, she desecrated the man cave. I'm a passionate Parramatta, and she put a Penrith bloody flag in there and a Penrith scarf in the man cave.
0: She can't rub it in because you're in the cellar and, you know, they're top of the pops. That's unfair. That's cruel.
16: Well, you know, like I'm not going to die until we win a grand final, and the way we're going, I could live to 200.
0: You absolutely will, Darren. As it stands at the moment, you will. Thank you very much for your call. I appreciate it. In Toowoomba, Jack wants to enter into this serious conversation. Jack, go ahead.
17: G'day, Chris. How you going?
0: Good, thanks.
17: Now, Chris, I've been married some 40 years, and my old dad said to me when I got married, he said, whatever you do for the woman, she'll expect it then forevermore.
0: Oh, so you keep the bar down?
17: So whatever task I'm allocated, Chris, I stuff it up. It doesn't matter whether it's shopping, whatever. I just stuff it up and I never get the task again.
0: Well, sometimes I get accused of stuffing things up on purpose too.
17: Yeah, I don't take offence. I just go, obviously, you know, I haven't got the mental capacity to.
0: So you don't have to do it again.
17: That's it. It's over and out.
0: Fantastic.
17: That's worked a treat for 40 years, Chris.
0: Yeah, that's fantastic. My wife says all the time, she says, you do this on purpose, don't you? And I think to myself, well, yeah, maybe I am doing it on purpose after all because I don't want to do that job.
17: And, mate, even the washing, Chris, you know, first time

0: ploy. Jack, thank you very much for your learned advice.
1: Good listening to you. Thanks, Chris.
0: Thank you very much. Barb, come in.
2: Hi, Chris.
0: Hi.
2: I just wanted to ring up and say I really love you and I think you're doing a fantastic job. This is the best part of my morning and you just cracked me up.
0: Oh, that's nice. Barbara, thank you very much. Thank you.
2: I really wouldn't trust a man to do this job.
0: You are a sexist woman, Barb.
2: Yeah, I know. It's terrible.
0: And even that other caller said that we physiologically can't shop and we can't find things. How cruel. How sexist.
2: It's like my kids, if I send them, they've got no idea. Yeah, so.
0: Yeah, Barb, thank you very much for your kind words and your sexism.
2: Great day and I love your show.
0: Thank you very much. Nugent. Is that Nugent? How do I pronounce that name?
3: Nugget.
0: Nugget! Nugent.
3: How you going?
0: I'm going well. I think I've got your name wrong twice now in the last 2 years.
3: Yeah, well, I only rung you twice in the last 2 years and you got it wrong both times.
0: You should see the way they've spelt your name, though, mate. Go on.
3: I'll tell you what, I haven't got a missus, but I've got a lady boss, you know?
0: Oh, you got a lady boss. Yeah, righto.
3: I work for a lady.
0: Yeah.
3: Down there.
0: Yeah.
3: And she pulled up at IGA a couple of weeks ago and give me a redback, you know, 20, to go and get some pegs. I come out with the pegs in a bag, got home. She looked in the bag, looked at me, back to town, wrong colour pegs.
0: Oh, you had to, you were sent back.
3: I can't drive. She drove me back to the shop, the red and green pegs.
0: She wanted red and green pegs, what, because she was a South Sydney supporter?
3: She's 90-year-old, she's going for him for years and years.
0: Oh, she is a South Sydney supporter.
3: She only pegged the clothes out with red and green pegs.
0: That's great. Fantastic. Hey, listen, do you still hang the aerial on your radio over a windmill to get a good signal like you told John Laws once upon a time?
3: I got to climb up the windmill. I'm up there now. Tell you what, you know them M&M lollies?
0: Yeah.
3: She only eats the green and red ones. I get the rest.
0: She's a beloved South Sydney supporter. I love her, irrespective of whether you can't shop for her properly. Nugget, thank you very much for the call. Get down, get out, stand down, get down from that windmill. Thank you very much for your call. Must take a break. Don't know what's happening next, but we'll find out.
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5: Colby, Richmond Road, a little busy at times in both directions. Prospect, the M4, the broken down truck eastbound near Reservoir Road is gone. Top right, a bus broken down Devlin Street, left lane southbound at Victoria Road. Get 3K off stacked MY26.5 Everest, plus the first 5 general services free. 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

One of our listeners, Roz, has sent us a message saying, I'm going to be in trouble tonight with Susie. You better buy her a bunch of flowers. Well, Roz, the problem with that is I'll probably get the wrong ones. If you thought cockroaches were terrifying enough already, scientists have now given them a job. And this time, you can't be scared of them because they're coming to save your life. Researchers at the University of Queensland are developing cyborg paramedic cockroaches. They're calling them paraborgs. They can be remotely controlled, just like a drone, through collapsed buildings. They carry a little tiny camera. They carry sensors. And they even have a harpoon-like syringe system on their backs to deliver medicine to trapped survivors. Can you believe this stuff? They're using giant burrowing cockroaches native to North Queensland and the world's heaviest cockroach species. Electrodes inserted into their antennae allow scientists to steer them with a joystick. What? And unlike tiny robots, bots, they can keep going for days, powered by gum leaves and apple slices. So forget the rescue dog. The next search and rescue hero could be the paraborg. I hope you enjoyed the program today. I'm almost run out of time. I need to mention a great fella before I go anywhere, a friend of mine who lost his life this week. Sean Martindale was an extremely talented actor. If I had a photo I could show you, you'd remember him. He appeared in movie and TV shows and ads. Sean had those unmistakable goggle eyes and a beard, and he was funny. He was seen in Deadlock 2 years ago. He was in Jim's a Pineapple in 2017 and Paramedics Special Unit Vehicle 2021, Kangaroo, Artful Dodger, and he was on Home and Away from time to time. Lots of ads on television, including for Tourism Australia. Sean died this week in the arms of his mum, Roz, after a battle with a couple of demons. He was a man with enormous energy and ambition, coupled with extreme consideration for others. In fact, he was so pumped and always searching for the next big project. He was like an energizer battery, but he also therefore became sensitive to failing and underachieving, and it hurt him. He was a selfless bloke. I won't expand on that, but very selfless, and I will miss his friendship and his support. I spoke to his mum, Roz, last night, who held her son as he passed away. She is just inconsolable. And it's terribly upsetting and shines a light on our addictions and whether we think we can control them with willpower or not. Well, the answer to that is no, you can't. Sean Martindale, you were a great entertainer, my friend, and a great mate, and you will be sorely missed. I'll leave you this morning with a birthday song. Happy birthday if you have one today. I tell you what, you actually were born on the same day as the captain from Captain and Tennille. We'll catch up tomorrow at the same time.

0: 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Sydney traffic.
1: Alexandra, work on Mitchell Road. It's closed northbound from Sydney Park Road to Maddox Street. And top right, a bus has broken down Devlin Street, left lane southbound approaching Victoria Road. Want safer roads for all Aussies? 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I'm Ian Wallace with the latest traffic on 2SM 1269.
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0: In this bulletin, 34 Australians missing after an inland tsunami in Nepal. Barnaby Joyce concerned about the migration levels. And in sport, the Bulldogs have re-signed Jacob Preston. Good afternoon. I'm Diane Coveney-Garland. Dozens of Australians are missing after an inland tsunami in Nepal. Buildings and bridges were washed away by walls of mud and water, with more than 160 people confirmed dead. Authorities fear that death toll will continue to rise. Prime Minister Anthony Albanese has told the Bush summit consular assistance will be provided to Australians in the region.
1: At this point, Nepal, you know, is a developing country. It doesn't have the resources that an event like that would have in Australia. So information is difficult. Now, our thoughts are with all those who will be concerned about their loved ones today.
0: One Nation MP Barnaby Joyce is calling on the Liberals and Nationals to work with One Nation. They continue to maintain migration needs to be cut in a bid to ensure Australian citizens have enough housing. Mr. Joyce has told Chris Smith the party just wants all migrants to adopt Australian values.
2: We're not racist, so I can absolutely assure you of that, but the invective against us will be that we're racist or we're homophobes or some other thing, or whatever they can dream up, they'll throw at us. We want to control immigration. We didn't say what colour they had to be. We don't care. But we want to control immigration so that they become Australians.
0: ICAC hearings are continuing in Sydney. David Chandler's giving evidence about a plot to remove him as building commissioner, allegedly at the hands of property developer Jean Nassif, handled by Liberal Party figures. Mr. Chandler says Nassif threatened to hurt him when investigating one of his development projects. The hearing's also been told Mr. Chandler and employees of Nassif's business, Top Place, have evidence of a $5 million shakedown in exchange for lifting a prohibition order on Mr. Nassif. The Queensland government is forging ahead with tough new bail laws. Under the proposed changes, people who breach bail will go to jail. David Crisafulli, Queensland Premier, says it will apply to adults and minors with a minimum mandatory sentence of 12 months.
3: It's about making sure that there is a dedicated offence if somebody breaches their bail and commits one of those serious offences, or if they, in the case of an adult, if they commit one of those Daniel's Law offences regarding paedophilia. Now, I think most Queenslanders support that. We've been listening to people. This isn't some sort of knee-jerk decision. We've been talking about this for a long time.
0: Qantas has issued a statement regarding another two near misses at Sydney Airport. There's been a number of close calls due to communication breakdowns currently under investigation by the Australian Transport Safety Bureau. Qantas CEO Vanessa Hudson says the airline will allow its next course of action to be determined by the results of the findings.
4: It is important that we let the ATSB investigate the near misses. That's an important part of the safety system. And we're cooperating really strongly with the ATC and the ATSB in that process, and will absolutely take on board recommendations if they find any.
0: Meantime, Qantas profits are down on the back of rising fuel costs. The airline posted an underlying pre-tax profit of $2.06 billion. That's down from $2.39 billion last year. A 13-year-old boy has been seriously injured in a crash in the Wide Bay at Burnett region of Queensland. The teen was riding an e-scooter just after 6 o'clock last night when it crashed in Childers. The boy was airlifted to Queensland Children's Hospital in Brisbane. Police are investigating a stabbing at a correctional facility in central west New South Wales. Officers say emergency services were called to the correctional facility in Bathurst following reports an inmate had been stabbed multiple times in the back. The 20-year-old is being treated in hospital. A major business advocate says runners won't be the only winners at Sunday's Sydney Marathon. The marathon is poised to generate an economic boost of around $100 million or more for Sydney, while showcasing the city to the world and a big international audience. Business Sydney Executive Director Paul Nicolau says it will have a ripple effect across multiple industries.
5: With over 40,000 runners coming to our wonderful city, and more than half are from overseas. So all those people will be staying in hotels, Airbnb, will be going to retail outlets, will be going to pubs, clubs, restaurants, cafes, right across our wonderful city.
0: Workers in the community and disability sector will benefit from an increased vehicle allowance. They'll get an increase in their fuel allowance after the matter was taken to the Fair Work Commission. Angus McFarland from the Australian Services Union says they put in a claim when the petrol crisis started.
6: The Fair Work Commission has said, yep, fair enough. Petrol prices are going through the roof, so the subsidy will increase by about 5 cents a kilometre to disability workers, which will mean, our calculations, about $60 a week in additional fuel relief now for disability workers from September for a period of 6 months.
0: British actor Tim Curry has died aged 80. The BBC's Charlotte Gallagher reports.
7: See, you've met my faithful hand in hand.
8: With just a few lines, cult film history was made.
7: I'm just a sweet transvestite.
8: Tim Curry, as the bisexual lingerie-clad mad scientist Frankenfurter, is one of Hollywood's most recognisable characters. The Rocky Horror Picture Show became a cult hit and holds the record for the longest-running theatrical release in film history. Tim Curry went on to star in countless films, TV programmes and theatrical productions, including The Three Musketeers, Spamalot and Stephen King's It.
0: Meta has agreed to pay $16.68 billion US dollars as part of a settlement over claims Facebook and Instagram were designed to addict children. The company is also accused of misleading consumers about safety and collecting the personal data of children using the platforms. California Attorney General Rob Bonta says there will be some changes on the platform soon.
9: A whole suite of protections to reduce the harm that we know children were suffering from over the last number of years. This is a major breakthrough, a milestone moment, a watershed moment, because when it comes to protecting our children's mental health, there is no time to lose.
0: A number of remote communities in the Northern Territory and Queensland will benefit from upgraded laundry facilities. 10 First Nations organisations have been selected to deliver the $11.4 million project. And Aussies are being urged to show their support and wear red today as part of Red Nose Day. The annual campaign is dedicated to raising funds and awareness for sudden infant death syndrome research. Red Nose Day Australia CEO Amy Cooper says it's all about getting silly for a serious cause.
10: Red Nose Day is all about supporting grieving families across the country. It's an iconic national fundraising day to bring the community together to fund research, preventative education, and our 24/7 grief and bereavement support services.
0: In sport, the Bulldogs have re-signed Jacob Preston until the end of 2031. The Broncos will play the Melbourne Storm tonight. Ben Hunt's been named for the Brisbane squad, with Hayes Perham in the number one jersey. Jerome Hughes will be back for the Storm after three games on the sidelines with a hamstring injury. The West Coast Eagles' Harley Reid has failed in his bid to have a rough conduct charge downgraded. He pleaded guilty but wanted to have the grading reduced from high to medium. He'll miss the first two rounds of next season. New Essendon coach Mark McVeigh says he's keen to target Toby Green when and he decides to leave the Giants. Green is looking at his options and says he'd like to finish his career in Victoria.
11: If I was definitely going, I'd say that now. I'd be up front with the Giants and make it easy for them.
0: Swiss Stan Wawrinka has been handed a wildcard entry to the US Open men's singles draw. After missing out in the first instance, the 41-year-old former world number three says he's looking forward to competing in New York again. Vietnam retained the ASEAN Championship after coming from behind twice to draw 2-2 with Thailand in Hanoi and then securing a 4-2 aggregate win in the final. And three-time major golf champion Anna Nordqvist has announced she's retiring from professional golf. In finance, the All Ords is down 64 points at 9,275, one Aussie dollar 71.83 US cents. 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Cloudy with a slight chance of a shower and light winds. Sunny tomorrow with temperatures ranging from 10 to 20 in the city, 6 to 22 in the west. Looking further ahead, cloudy Saturday, sunny Sunday and Monday. At the moment in the city, it's 17 degrees, 16 at Bankstown, 16 at Penrith and Richmond. That's the latest news. I'm Diane Coveney-Garland.

It's time to look into what's making the news and for you to have your say on the things that matter. Afternoons with Brent Bultitude. Call 13 12 69.

Good afternoon, thank you for your company. It's an overcast Thursday afternoon as we broadcast out of the Hutter Studios each and every Monday to Friday. And from the Hutter Studios, yes. So therefore, if you would like to get on the phone and say hi, you can. 13 12 69 is our telephone number. If you'd like to send me an email, you go to the 2HD, that's the Hunter 2HD, located in the Hunter, or 2SM. They're the two best websites to go to if you want to get in touch with us and send your thoughts via email on the show today. Let me see. It's Cooking with Bri on a Thursday afternoon. She's a regular guest. So what are we doing? A jalapeno dip. A jalapeno dip. Not for good. Not good for men over the age of 60 if you have reflux. But anyway, we'll talk to Bri about a jalapeno dip. We'll do that. We've got Jason Morrison, fingers crossed, I hope, for the Morrison Brief. After 2:30, we'll give you the chance to score yourself some nice prizes with the afternoon quiz today. It's themed Guinness World Records. Guinness World Records, because the Guinness Book of World Records was published on this very day, the 27th of August in 1955. The very first edition of the Guinness Book of World Records was published in the United Kingdom, born out of a pub argument over which European game bird was the fastest. There you go. The idea was born in a pub. Some of the best ideas in the world have been born over a meal, a glass of wine, a beer, in a pub, maybe even a husband and wife argument. It's true. So we'll have a Guinness World Records theme quiz this afternoon. My notes tell me that Sir Donald Bradman, was born on this day in 1908. The greatest batsman to ever play the game, Sir Donald was born today. Rising from the country tracks of rural New South Wales to an untouchable test batting average of 99.94. The legendary Don remains an enduring icon of Australian sporting folklore. He does, doesn't he? What else happened today, August 27? If we go back to 1988, Kylie Minogue, she was 20 years of age. If only she knew what was ahead of her. A 20-year-old Kylie Minogue became the youngest female artist ever to land a number one album in the United Kingdom with her self-titled debut album, a record she held for 15 years. As they say, the rest is history. Tracy Chapman's breakthrough album in 1988. That's right, the 27th of August 1988. Tracy Chapman's album, her, what do they call it? Her transcendent. What does that mean? Her transcendent. Her transcendent self-titled debut album raced at the top of the charts, anchored by the timeless, heartbreaking storytelling of Fast Car. That was a unique song.

Tracy Chapman's Fast Car. It was, as they say, a transcendent self-titled album. Transcendent means going beyond ordinary limits or experience. And that's what it was for Tracy Chapman. The Beach Boys. We go to 1966. And the Beach Boys, God only knows, peaked at number two on the UK charts. Brainchild Brian Wilson broke pop convention by putting God in the title and weaving unorthodox instruments, including a French horn introduction, into an absolute masterpiece. How dare you put God in a title, huh?

0: There you go. God only knows what I'd be without you. Good song, huh? And it was on this day, ladies and gentlemen, boys and girls, 1964, Walt Disney released Mary Poppins. It marked Julie Andrews' stunning feature film debut. It earned her an Academy Award for Best Actress, and it cemented cinematic magic forever. Where would we be without Mary Poppins?
1: Come along with me.
2: 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Even though the sound of it is something quite atrocious,

0: you're with Mary Poppins, suddenly you're in places you've never dreamed of.
1: Supercalifragilisticexpialidocious. I love it. 1964. My goodness me, all those years ago, it was on this very day that Walt Disney released Mary Poppins. 1964, the 27th of August. There you go, a few things that happened on this day in history. August 27. We'll take a break.
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3: In Guildford, a truck and a car have collided on Woodville Road just past Orchard Lee Street. The left southbound lane is blocked. At Rouse Hill, a two-car crash. Windsor Road just past Commercial Road. That's northbound. And delays coming up through East Lakes on Southern Cross Drive. A breakdown at Wentworth Avenue. Major roads will close on Sunday for the Sydney Marathon from North Sydney to Kingsford, including the Harbour Bridge, Western Distributor and Anzac Parade. Details at livetraffic.com. I'm Tim Govers with the latest traffic on 2SM 1259.
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1: Da-da-dum. Sad news today. The entertainment world this morning, the death of Tim Curry, passed away at the age of 80. Beloved stage and screen icon Tim Curry. He was best known around the globe for his magnetic and flamboyant portrayal of Dr. Frankenfurter in the cult classic, The Rocky Horror Picture Show.
12: Beep, beep, Richie. 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I'll show you how to slow down. 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
17: I could show you my favorite obsession. 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I'm just a sweet transvestite,
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0: Tim Curry, he leaves behind an extraordinary legacy that spans decades of unforgettable performances, fans and local communities alike, from major cities to regional towns across Australia, where midnight screenings of his films remain a cultural rite of passage. Do you remember that? Going to see the Rocky Horror Picture Show after midnight. I do. I was a wee boy. Back to the newsroom next.
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2: In Guildford, a truck and a car have collided on Woodville Road just past Orchard Lee Street. The left southbound lane is blocked. There's a crash at Rouse Hill on Windsor Road, northbound just past Commercial Road. Delays through East Lakes on Southern Cross Drive after an earlier breakdown at Wentworth Avenue. 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I'm Tim Govers. The latest traffic on 2SM 1269.
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11: Good afternoon, I'm Benjamin Smith. Dozens of Australians are missing after flash flooding and a landslide in Nepal near the border with Tibet. The BBC's Amber Arson Etarajan reports.
12: Many of those missing are foreign tourists, many of them pilgrims who came from different parts of India as well as people of Indian origin. And this is a busy season to go to Mount Kailash, Kailash Manasarovar pilgrimage in Tibet. So they have to cross the Nepal-Tibet border. And that was the place which was badly hit, the videos were showing, when people are waiting inside the immigration to cross into Tibet, also coming back from Tibet. So people don't know, they are still missing. And 28 countries and nationalities, they are now missing according to the Nepal authorities.
11: An inmate is in hospital following a severe stabbing at a correctional facility in Central West, New South Wales. Police report the 20-year-old man was stabbed several times in the back inside the Bathurst facility by unknown people. The inmate remains in hospital in a stable condition and police have now commenced an investigation into the incident. A Victorian man has been arrested after being accused of using two businesses to funnel around $700,000 in National Disability Insurance Scheme funding into his own bank accounts. The 48-year-old man was arrested at a Horsham home. He will now be questioned by police. Thousands of disability workers will benefit from an increase in their vehicle allowance. The Australian Service Union took the issue to the Fair Work Commission. ASU Secretary Angus McFarland says it's a positive outcome.
8: The decision actually referred to evidence of frontline workers that our members gave to the Commission and talked about people who are driving, you know, hundreds of kilometres a week for work that they have to pay for themselves. This is on their own vehicle. And the financial impact that has had with petrol prices skyrocketing since the Iran war.
11: In sport, NRL Round 26 action gets underway between Brisbane and Melbourne tonight in a grand final rematch. The Storm's Jerome Hughes returns for the contest. Former number 3 pick Paddy Dow is among three players delisted by St Kilda. Real Madrid defeated Real Sociedad 4-1 in La Liga action, with French star Kylian Mbappe scoring a hat-trick. And Australia's top men's singles player Alex de Minaur will come home to lead the nation's latest Davis Cup challenge in Brisbane next month. In finance, the All Ordinaries is down 74 points at 9,264. One Australian dollar is buying 71.84 US cents. 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
10: Cloudy with the slight chance of a shower and light winds. Sunny tomorrow with temperatures ranging from 10 to 20 degrees in the city, 6 to 22 in the west. Looking further ahead, cloudy Saturday, sunny Sunday and Monday. At the moment in the city, it's 17 degrees, Bankstown 18, Penrith 18 and Richmond 16. That's the latest 2SM News. I'm Benjamin Smith.

0: You know, people don't really understand the star that John Denver became. He was huge. And at one stage in the 70s, no one else sold anywhere near the number of records that John Denver sold across the world. He was just an absolute superstar, as they say. That was 1975, 51 years ago. My goodness. Calypso, great song. Marty's called in. G'day, Marty.
1: Yeah, yeah. That's a terrible song, Brent, honestly.
0: I'll
1: give you a more modern version. Have you heard Keith Urban, Michael McDonald's song?
0: I have, yeah.
1: Yeah, that certainly
0: but
1: played out.
0: Two never... completely different songs.
1: I know, but I don't know. I didn't like any of his songs in the 70s, John Denver. I didn't like Olivia Newton-John. Sorry to be such a Grinch. But anyway, that's not why I rang. Interest rates and immigration, right?
0: Mm-hmm.
1: Now, we've gone frothing again after 1 month's figures. We've still got unemployment figures to come next month. We've got another set of CPI figures. And also, there's a mathematical sort of somersault that's going to happen, which already happened, but which will be a little bit beneficial, is, you know, for the last 12 months... all the subsidies that were taken away from electricity by various states were inflating the increase in energy costs, right?
0: Mm-hmm.
1: That is now washed through the system. So, say let's pick a month. Say October 2025, energy costs increased by 25% or 18%. Mostly that was all due to the subsidies taken out. You get it, Brent?
0: Yeah, I suppose so. I mean,
1: No, that's a fact. One economist actually mentioned it yesterday.
0: Okay.
1: But anyway, so my opinion is that we'll be right. They won't. The figures are on a downward trajectory and probably, hopefully, reflected a little bit more in August figures. But going to immigration, yesterday you had two Tonys on the phone. Tony one stated that we've got, 200,000 illegal immigrants? Have you ever seen that figure quoted anywhere?
0: I haven't gone looking for the figure, no.
1: No, I haven't either, but I should look for it. Because you own a... Is it a restaurant, Brent?
0: No.
1: Oh.
0: I did once.
1: Okay, so you've had experience like I had, about 33 years in hospitality. So if we're realistic about it, who's going to do the kitchen work? Who's going to be a dish pig? Some of the waiting staff, some of the housekeeping staff. Like, there's a Goldilocks figure that no one has seemed to have come up with when it comes to immigration. And I think it's somewhere around, I don't know, 180 to 200,000. And realistically, we need those people. We need those people, the fruit pickers, all the farm workers. Otherwise, we'll just... Like, we're going to shoot ourselves in the foot completely. You've probably had experience at that, trying to find a kitchen person, you know, to mm-hmm. work.
0: Yeah, but, you know, that's been going on for years now.
1: Yeah, I know, but I mean, you know, the cost increase of 50% in the last 5 years, and also the immigration, all being caused by pretty much the COVID hangover. You know, like, we got massive amounts of immigrants in the first, say, 2023, 2022, which is not happening any longer. You know, we're getting about 230,000, which is probably still too much. As I said, I think the Goldilocks figure is, what, between 180 and 200,000, you know?
0: What do you base that on, though? What experience do you bring to the table to put that figure forward?
1: I bring that experience of working in hospitality for a start.
0: But how does working in hospitality give you the experience to know exactly how many migrants we should bring into the country?
1: Because we need the staff in all those type of industries. And say with the farm, with the people working in various tasks in the farming industry. I mean, I even saw a guy yesterday on TV who was saying, you know, let's not go crazy.
0: How about this? How about if we didn't give as much money to people who don't want to work? And they didn't get the dole, they didn't get the handout from taxpayers if they didn't get off their BTM and do some work?
1: Yeah, no, that's one-sided argument, Brent. And I don't subscribe to that coming from Scandinavia, as you know, our very generous, benefits that we have over there, but we pay for it in much larger income tax contributions. So, unfortunately, I was still a fairly young boy when I came over, but I sort of, I grew up in that sort of environment. You know what I mean?
0: Mm-hmm.
1: So it's kind of indoctrinated in me, in that sense. So I'm not, I know where you're coming from.
0: I'm not an expert in, I don't profess to know how many migrants we should take in this country. All I know is the numbers we've been taking for the last half a dozen or so years seems to be too many. It's just too high.
1: I absolutely agree. But instead of just, people like the parties and everybody else shooting off all these crazy statements, I wish that they could come up with, as I said, the more Goldilocks figure, which we do need. We need immigrants, as you sure, I reckon you'd agree with that.
0: Yeah, sure. Approximately, what the figures I've got here, where did we get this from, Melissa? Do we get this from the ATO website? Yeah, there's figures everywhere, but we've got, I suppose you look at one website and you get one set of figures, look at another website and you get another set of figures. What do they say? Approximately 77,000 people live in Australia unlawfully. 77,000. Mostly as temporary visa overstayers. Records show over 25,000 people have lived in Australia unlawfully for a decade or longer. The largest groups of overstayers historically include citizens from China, Malaysia, United States, United Kingdom. But you get that from all sorts of websites. Speaking of the government, here we go again, another inflation number. It came out yesterday that doesn't fit the government's everything is getting better. The figures yesterday don't fit what the Treasurer and the Prime Minister are telling us, that everything's getting better. That's the story they would like to push. And suddenly the possibility of another interest rate rise is back on the table. The market's now put an 80% chance of another rate rise by December. 80%? Goodness. That would take the cash rate to 4.6% if it went up 25 basis points. And for anyone with a mortgage, that isn't an academic discussion between economists in Canberra. That's another hit to the household budget. What I find particularly irritating is the response from Dr. Chalmers. When the numbers are bad, apparently it's somebody else's fault. This time, Dr. Chalmers

0: Iran. Deloitte Access Economics says the fuel shock isn't the core problem. The problem, according to economist Stephen Smith, is much simpler. He said we don't have enough supply. He gave the example of plumbers. He said you've got plenty of people wanting a plumber, but not enough plumbers to do the work, so the prices go up. That's basic economy. Basic economics, if you like, and it applies across the country. Now, here's the political problem for the Treasurer and the Prime Minister. They've spent a long time telling us that things are getting better. We're supposed to believe inflation is coming under control and the cost of living crisis is easing and eventually those interest rates are going to come down. But if the Reserve Bank puts rates up again, that entire narrative from Dr. Chalmers and the Prime Minister starts looking pretty shaky, doesn't it? And the political expert quoted in that story says it could feed one nation. Well, you wouldn't have to be Einstein to work that out. Of course it could. Because if you're sitting at home watching your mortgage repayments go up, your groceries are costing more, your insurance is going up, your electricity is going up, and now you're being told there might be another interest rate rise, you're entitled to ask a very simple question. What exactly is the government doing about all these increases? They keep talking about cost of living, and please don't tell me it's all because of Ukraine and Iran. It's not. Governments love external villains, don't they? There's always a war or a pandemic, a previous government or some international crisis available when the numbers aren't looking good. But the Deloitte economist is pointing to something much closer to home. We don't have enough supply. So perhaps instead of endlessly talking about demand and population growth and immigration as though numbers on a spreadsheet magically create houses, infrastructure, doctors, tradies and everything else we need, Canberra should start concentrating on whether the country can actually provide the services required for the population that it is creating. Because you can't keep increasing demand while supply struggles to keep up and then act surprised when prices rise. And if another interest rate rise comes before Christmas, Jim Chalmers won't be able to talk his way around it. The Reserve Bank, the RBA, they will have spoken if they decide they're going to put interest rate rises up. And for the bloke or the woman with a mortgage, that speech will come with a price tag. Another rate rise isn't just an economic problem for Labor. It's a credibility problem. But I suppose eventually you sort of run out of excuses, don't you?
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2: St McCall's, our Windsor Road busy northbound approaching Powers Road for lights. No problems, the Centenary Drive run past the M4 southbound, Homebush down towards Arthur Street northbound, travelling well past Brookwood up from the Hume Highway. Trying to guess what Dad really wants this Father's Day? 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I'm Jeff Wallace. That's those traffic on 2SM 1260.
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5: Apparently we are spending more money on sleep products than we ever used to. To get a better night's sleep. I was talking to someone this morning about getting a good night's sleep. 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It sure is me. 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A recent exploration into the exploding luxury sleep market highlights everything from $1,000. 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All I wanted to do was get back home and sleep in my own bed with my own pillow. This overused line of hotel quality comfort. We don't all get to stay in six-star hotel rooms. Sleep physicians caution that while a good pillow can improve physical comfort, it cannot act as a silver bullet for deeper sleep disorders or stress-driven insomnia. Noting that people often buy products to feel a sense of control over unmanageable lifestyle habits. Physiotherapists explain that side sleepers generally require a higher loft to fill the gap between the head and shoulder, ensuring that neck muscles can completely relax rather than working all night to maintain alignment. So maybe there's a little bit of truth in the fact that if you are a side sleeper, you need a different pillow. Experts point out that modern sedentary lifestyles, marked by long hours sitting, hunching over laptops or radio studio microphones and staring at screens are major contributors to the morning stiffness and neck pain, often mistakenly blamed entirely on pillows. Fair enough. Are you a good sleeper? If you're a good sleeper, what's your trick? Do you get a good night's sleep each and every night? If you've got the recipe of how you get a good night's sleep each and every night, share it with us, because I'm sure there's many people listening to us this afternoon that don't get a good night's sleep each and every night, and they'd love to know how you do it. So if you are one of those lucky people that are able to sleep like a log, as they used to say, call us and let us know. Share us with your thoughts. A recent viral opinion piece has reignited one of the most common debates on Australian roads, and that's whether motorists are legally required to give way to the right when entering a roundabout. Despite popular belief and plenty of driver confidence, the rule of give way to the right does not exist on Australian roundabouts. Apparently, under Regulation 114 of the Australian Road Rules, the law is clear. A driver entering a roundabout must give way to any vehicle in the roundabout. Many drivers mistake general intersection rules or conservative caution for a blanket priority rule, and that often leads to dangerous situations. Speeding up to beat the traffic already established on a roundabout defeats the entire purpose of the traffic calming structure. And failing to give way to vehicles already on a roundabout carries steep consequences. For example, in New South Wales, if they cop you doing the wrong thing, you can get a fine of $423 and you'll lose 3 demerit points. There are similar penalties enforced across Queensland. So they're the rules. Have you come up to a roundabout and you've been stuck behind a car and you are frustrated because they are just sitting there and they just obviously don't know the rules and regulations of what you do, what you're supposed to do at a roundabout? Well, you give way to any vehicle in the roundabout. You don't have to give way to a vehicle on your right. You feel like you want to get out of the car and tell them, don't you? It's coming up to 1 o'clock. We go back to the newsroom next.
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7: Marsden Park, Richmond Road, busy both ways on off the M7 and past Townsend Road, Princes Highway, Tempe, St Peters, Steady and Cogra, Hurstville. Getting busy now, Homebush, Centenary Drive southbound past the M4 towards Arthur Street. 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I'm Jeff Wallace. That's us traffic on 2SM 1269.
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15: 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Good afternoon, I'm Patrick Mulrow. At least 34 Australians are missing after flash flooding swept through an area on the border of Nepal and China. At least 160 people have been killed and hundreds more are missing after deadly flash floods struck villages in the border region yesterday. The floods were likely triggered by a large chunk of ice breaking off a Himalayan glacier, sending tons of ice and rock tumbling into a river below. Foreign Minister Penny Wong says DFAT officials are working to find the missing Australians.
17: DFAT officials in Nepal and also China are seeking to do that. Obviously, the situation is a difficult one. I've spoken this morning to the Ambassador for Australia to Nepal, Simon Ernst, and I have also spoken to Scott Dewar, our Ambassador in Beijing.
15: A man has been charged with possessing child abuse material in Sydney's northwest. Following investigations under Strike Force Angler, a search warrant was executed in Castle Hill yesterday morning. Authorities seized electronic devices allegedly containing child abuse material. A 20-year-old man was arrested and has been charged with multiple offences and was refused bail. Household spending has risen by 1.1% for the month of July, according to the Australian Bureau of Statistics. This follows a 1% rise in June and a 1.2% rise in May. The ABS's head of business statistics, Tom Lay, says this spending increase was caused by recreation and culture, food, hotels and health. The Pharmacy Guild of Australia is calling on the New South Wales government to make use of the pipeline of prescribing pharmacists. 250 experienced pharmacists will graduate from national accredited training in the coming months, able to safely manage 23 common health conditions, including ear infections. Pharmacy Guild of Australia, New South Wales President Mario Barone says the initiative will help ease strain on the state's emergency services.
18: Pharmacists are not looking to replace doctors. What we are looking to do is support the healthcare system and the primary healthcare system and support our patients, especially in those regional and rural areas where patients do sometimes have access problems to get care, the care that they need.
15: NAB is predicting an interest rate hike when the Reserve Bank meets next month. Inflation data released yesterday saw inflation slow to 3.5% for the year to July, down from 3.8% in June. NAB predicts the Reserve Bank of Australia will likely take the cash rate to a near 15-year high of 4.6%. This year's Sydney Marathon is set to inject $100 million into a number of cities' industries. Sunday's marathon has seen a 56% increase in ballot applications compared to last year. Business Sydney Executive Director Paul Nicolau says it's a fantastic opportunity to put the city front and centre.
19: Well, it's going to bring everyone to the city for the weekend, and it's going to really put Sydney on the map. And you can imagine camera crews filming the race and also showing it around the world. And when you're going to have family and friends and visitors, it's really going to show off Sydney as one of these major international global cities.
15: In sport, Papua New Guinea is considering tabling a $1.5 million deal in a bid to poach Nathan Cleary from the Panthers. PNG and other clubs cannot formally approach Cleary until November. Carlton senior coach Josh Fraser is hopeful Will Haywood and Nick Hines will be available for the Blues' wildcard clash with Melbourne on Saturday night. South Melbourne defeated Preston Lions 2-1 to advance to the semi-final of the Australia Cup, and Bradford City defeated Burnley on penalties in the English League Cup action. In finance, the All Ordinaries is down 71 points at 9,267 and one Australian dollar, spying 71.83 US cents. This is Super Radio Network News.
20: Cloudy with a slight chance of a shower with light winds. Sunny tomorrow with temperatures ranging from 10 to 20 in the city, 6 to 22 in the west. Looking further ahead, cloudy for Saturday, sunny for Sunday and Monday. At the moment in the city, it's 18, Bankstown 18, Penrith 19, Richmond 18. That's the latest 2SM News. I'm Patrick Morrow.

0: Abba Dabba Doo, and it's the Dancing Queen's song. It's a Thursday afternoon. Thank you for your company. Nice to have you with us. A couple of national days. It's National Burger Day. Melissa, why don't we just pack up and go and have a burger? No one would miss us, really. Let's have a burger day, a burger afternoon, a juicy, flavourful patty nestled between soft toasted buns adorned with melted cheese, crispy bacon and tangy sauce. National Burger Day. What was the McDonald's saying? Two all beef patty, special sauce, lettuce, cheese, onions on a sesame seed bun or something like that. It's National Burger Day. It doesn't have to be National Burger Day for you to enjoy a burger, does it? Although these days, I mean, you can go to McDonald's and have a burger and it's reasonably priced, but you go to some of these restaurants, for that matter, some of these pubs, my goodness, you can pay an absolute fortune for a burger these days, can't you? Anyway, it's National Tug of War Day. It's International Lottery Day. It's National Banana Lovers Day. Don't we love a banana? Slice them into your cereal, bake them into bread, or just eat them. The potassium-rich banana straight from the peel for a quick, easy and cheap snack. It's true, isn't it? Yep, banana, National Banana Day. And believe it or not, it's National World. It's World Rock, Paper, Scissors Day. Apparently, rock, paper, scissors is rooted in the ancient Chinese dynasty. Is it Han Dynasty? Han Dynasty? Rock, paper, scissors migrated to Japan, where it evolved before taking the Western world by storm. Dedicated enthusiasts established a global day to celebrate the ultimate conflict resolution tool that requires zero equipment. I still don't get it. Never have. Probably never bothered to either. In reference to the rock, paper, scissors. I know what you have to do, but who wins? Anyway, there's a couple of national days. Does paper win because it covers everything? I don't know. Each one wins, does it? There you go. Let me see. Nathan's on the phone. Let's talk to Nathan. Hi, Nathan.
1: G'day, mate. How are you?
0: I'm all right, Nathan. Thank you. Yourself?
1: Yes, good, thank you.
0: How can I help you, Nathan?
1: I just rang up about the, not perfect, but a good sleep.
0: So you do, you're lucky enough to get a good night's sleep, are you?
1: Yeah, well, it's been a bit of a workout thing for process. I am 44, so I've recently gone through a breakup, and it's been a couple of years, but thinking about whether I was going to lose my home and all that sort of thing, so I had a bit of stress. Mm-hmm. And thing like that at times, but I'd sort of wake up around 3 a.m. But then I have Foxtel on my phone, and I seem to put on, like, I love Seinfeld, the TV show, so it just sort of soothes me, and then I go back to sleep. But it's not like it's perfect, but I don't wake up tired or anything. Obviously, a good diet and active life helps as well, but yeah, that's my sort of. My go-to.
0: That's your go-to? The old Foxtel if you wake up at 3 a.m. Okay, thank you, Nathan. I've thought about that, but then you're watching something and you maybe wake up a little more and then you can't go back to sleep and it sort of defeats the purpose, doesn't it? But all the sleep experts will tell you that if you wake up at 3 a.m. and you get back into bed and you can't fall asleep, get out and do something. Go and read a book or something like that until you can feel sleepy again and then go back to bed. Remember when phone books sat on the kitchen counter? Remember when phone books were used as weights to keep doors open? And manual car windows? A striking new lifestyle deep dive is taking stock of 16 everyday things that are quietly vanishing from our routines. As digital apps, automated systems, cashless tech take over the world, 16 things. What are the 16 things that have basically gone by the wayside? That's right. The physical phone book. Well, there's one. Heavy-duty directories once kept on kitchen counters. Remember the phone book? Remember the yellow pages? If you lived in a city, you would get possibly two yellow pages, A to something and then something to Z. So the phone book's gone by the way. Paper train and bus timetables. Fair enough. Traditional CDs and DVDs. Yeah, they've gone by the wayside, have they not? Public payphones. Well, you can still use a public payphone. Although these days, correct me if I'm wrong, but you don't pay for a payphone, do you? A public payphones. Can you make a free call? You don't have to pay for a public payphone? Melissa's nodding. Coin-operated parking meters. That's true. They're gone by the wayside. Now it's use the credit card. I was going to say, don't we look forward to the day when parking meters have gone by the wayside? Unfortunately, it's quite the opposite with parking meters. Streets that never had parking meters are now starting to see the installation of parking meters. Those damn councils are trying to make as much money as they can out of parking meters. Freestanding red mailboxes. Well, they've gone by the wayside. Manual car windows we talked about. Physical house and car keys. For some, but for others not. But even so, I mean, my wife's got a new car and she's got an app on her phone. And when she goes close to the car, the app on the phone unlocks the car. But there's still a key. There's still a key, and we've got one of those smart locks on our front door, which you don't have to have a key with, so they're great. They are. So physical house and car keys. Film cameras and physical photo development. Well, for the experts, they still use... Well, they don't use film anymore, do they? I suppose they use digital cameras. So they still use the SLR cameras, but they're digital cameras, aren't they? 24-hour convenience counters and corner shops. Have they gone by the wayside? I suppose they've moved into 7-Elevens or whatever they are. High street travel agencies. There's still a couple around. Dedicated print news agencies. No, they've gone by the wayside. Printed maps and street directories. Thank God they've gone by the wayside, because now you have what they call GPS navigation, and that's wonderful if they get it right. They have to do something with GPS navigation when we go into these tollways, don't they? When you go into these underground tunnels and you just don't get your GPS in there. Particularly if you've got exits that you've got to go off in the middle of the tunnel. Somehow they've got to work that problem out, because it is a problem. I'm not a driver on a regular basis around Sydney. I have had to be for appointments in the last couple of months. And when you go into those tunnels, yeah, you do lose the GPS. So they've got to do something, I'm sure they will, so that you do get the GPS navigation in the tunnels. Physical boarding passes and paper tickets, yeah. Analog wristwatches and alarm clocks. Well, you can still, for people that collect watches, you can still buy analog wristwatches. And the alarm clocks, I suppose, these days, it's all on your phone, isn't it? And here's the sad one. Number 16, the last one. Handwritten letters and greeting cards. Personal mail largely superseded by digital messaging, email and social media. Ain't that the truth? And isn't it sad? It is sad. There you go. 16 everyday things that are disappearing or have already disappeared from modern life. Can you think of any others? Are there any other things that you used on a regular basis for years and years, and now they're just all going by the wayside? Is cash there? Cash wasn't there. Cash is something. It's going by the wayside, isn't it? In years to come, I dare say, we will see a cashless society. Sam from Sydney says manners are going by the wayside. Isn't that the truth? Yeah, thank you waves in traffic and things like that. You're 100% right, Sam. Manners have gone by the wayside, haven't they? That's for sure. You know, older folk using footpaths, and it's only a thin footpath, and you're approaching a young person walking down that path, and who moves off the path? Or do you have to go single file? Manners. Ain't that the truth? What else don't we use anymore that we used to use in days gone by? If you've got any thoughts, 13 12 69 is the telephone number.
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3: Belrose, a breakdown, Mullivar Road eastbound, lane 2 approaching the lights at Forest Way. Blacktown Main Street westbound, busy past Campbell Street, Newton Road up towards Flushkin Road, M1 Jolly Well down towards Wollongong. It's spring season at Freedom. Save 20 to 50% off all sofas, and for a limited time, spend over $1,299 and get 10% back in Freedom gift cards. I'm Jeff Ollis. That's us traffic on 2SM 1260.
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1: The Corner Milk Bar.
2: There you go. There's another one that's missing. The Corner Milk Bar. Milk delivered in glass bottles. Remember the days? I used to have a milkman as a neighbour, so I would work on a weekend with he and his son delivering milk bottles from dairy farmers. We'd go and pick up the milk in the morning and have it all done by about 7:30, 8 o'clock in the day. Let's talk to Linda. Hello, Linda. How are you? Linda, are you there? Linda didn't bother to wait. Thank you for that, Linda. Thank you for your patience. I appreciate it. Hello, Kim.
3: How are you?
2: Good, mate. How are you?
3: Listen, mate, the government national park has slowly been killing all our birds and wildlife off the last 10 years. I'm sitting in Port Kembla now where the street's got beautiful flowers growing, no bees. You know, what's going on, mate?
2: Well, when you say no bees, I suppose that's a bad sign, isn't it? If we don't have bees, gosh, we don't have so many other things, Kim.
3: You drive up the road at night, remember you see all the bugs over the window?
2: Yeah, a lot of bees have died, though, as a result of that mite, varroa mite. That's caused lots of problems.
3: I think they just make those, like the bird flu now. I think they just introduce all these species to say that cover up the damage they've already done.
2: Yeah, true.
3: You know, what they're doing.
2: Did you say you're in Port Kembla, Kim? Did you say you're in Port Kembla?
3: Yes.
2: And well, I know Port Kembla very well, particularly the main street of Port Kembla. So they've done up the... how long's the stack been gone now for, Kim, in Port Kembla?
3: I think about 12 months or something.
2: Is that all? I thought it was longer than that.
3: Why would they knock that down?
2: Sorry?
3: Knocking all our heritage down.
2: Why did they knock it down?
3: They're in Oxford Street. Why would they want to knock that down? That's for our kids, mate. That's our history.
2: As in the smokestack at Port Kembla?
3: Well, it was historical.
2: It was, yeah, you're right. True.
3: It's like the old bridges, mate. I mean, they see an old bridge, they won't preserve it. They want to knock it down. Now, the old timber bridges, you know, one down there, Gundy guy, Hay, that real big long one, they knocked her down straight away.
2: I suppose they knock them down, Kim, because maybe they're dangerous and they want to make sure that they put something new in because the bridge is too old to be rectified and fixed, so they've got to basically replace it with a new one.
3: You just have to keep them as a walkway, you know, wouldn't be much maintenance. So people could walk over them, have a look at all the great handwork that the old village used to do.
2: Yeah, true.
3: That was all made by
2: you're
3: Henry,
2: right. Boy. Yeah, you're right. A lot of that stuff's gone by the wayside, unfortunately, but you're right. Thank you for your call, mate. Good to talk to you. G'day, Michael. Michael, you there?
4: Hello, yes, it's Mitchell.
2: Oh, it's Mitchell. Sorry, Mitchell. I had Michael on my screen, but we'll call you Mitchell.
4: That's okay, yes. Things that have gone away, I've got two, is that okay?
2: Yeah, please do.
4: Do you remember when you used to have to put, like, the $2 coin out to be able to get the special mail or the special newspaper?
2: I remember when they used to deliver newspapers to your house, yes.
4: Yes, I used to have this specific, it used to be my job to be able to put the money in the little container for the newsboy. And I would have to do that.
2: What's so, the other
4: like,
2: one?
4: That doesn't happen anymore.
2: What's the other one?
4: The other one is, do you remember the little black square, like rectangle bin that you had to put out on bin day every fortnight or something like that? And it was the recycling.
2: I must be honest, I don't remember that, but I suppose it's got even bigger now, hasn't it? I mean, the recycling bin is probably... I have an image of the rectangular black box you're talking about and the size of it, but these days, you know, the bin for recycling is probably five or six times bigger than that rectangular box, isn't it?
4: Yeah, absolutely. It wasn't on wheels. I used to have to carry it out when I had to. And, it just how times have changed, I guess.
2: You're right, mate. You're right. Thank you for sharing it with us, Mitchell. That tower came down in 2014, Kim, not 12 months ago. Yeah, it came down, 12 years ago? Maybe he meant 12 years ago. I remember it well. Many, many years ago, I used to date a girl whose parents lived at the base of the stack just about. That's why I know it so well. The old Port Kembla. Yeah. So if they do Port Kembla Beach on the south coast in Wollongong, an absolutely beautiful beach. You know, speaking of the best beaches, Port Kembla Beach is just a beautiful beach. Most beaches on the south coast are beautiful, let's face it. It's coming up to 1:30. We'll talk to Bree. She's got a dip to tell us about after the news, which is next.
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5: Bell Road is a breakdown eastbound lane 2, Manifold Road approaching the lights, Forest Way. M7 steady past the M4 Eastern Creek heading down towards the Hume Motorway. 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I'm Jeff Wallace. That's less traffic on 2SM 1269.
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15: 34 Australians among hundreds missing after deadly flash floods in Nepal and Tibet. Nepal police say at least 160 bodies have been recovered, while China has reported at least 3 people killed and 558 people missing in Tibet. CEO of Save the Children New Zealand, Heather Campbell, says aid is on its way.
16: Families in Nepal have seen their lives change in a matter of minutes. The flood came without warning, and families are likely to have lost everything. And children are always the most vulnerable after a disaster. As a former Save the Children country director in Nepal, I was shocked to see the dramatic footage of areas I know and love. These are locations where my boys took their first hikes.
15: ICAC hearings are continuing in Sydney today. David Chandler is giving evidence about a plot to remove him as building commissioner, allegedly by property developer Gene Nassif and handled by Liberal Party figures. Mr Chandler says Nassif threatened to hurt him when investigating one of his development projects. The hearing also heard claims Mr Chandler and employees of Nassif's business top place have evidence of a $5 million shakedown in exchange for lifting a prohibition order on the SIF. An elderly man has been charged after failing to comply with a firearms compliance inspection in the Northern Territory. The 82-year-old man refused to allow police to inspect his firearms and storage facilities. He's been issued with a notice to appear and will face Darwin Local Court in October. Japanese artist Yohei Kamusa, who reached superstar status after decades living in a psychiatric hospital, has died at the age of 97. Her studio today announcing in a statement on their website she died in Tokyo Hospital on the 14th of August. She was famous for her colourful spotted sculptures of giant pumpkins and her light installations. In sport, round 26 NRL action kicks off tonight between the Broncos and the Storm, with Brisbane winning their last three games against the Storm. The Western Bulldogs coach Luke Beveridge is confident both Aaron Norton and Sim English to be cleared to face Collingwood on Friday night. And Aussie Mitchell Starc has upended Jasprit Bumrah as the best test bowler in the world on the International Cricket Council's rankings. In finance, the All Ordinaries is down 81 points at 9,257, and one Australian dollar is buying 71.81 US cents. 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
17: Cloudy with a slight chance of a shower with light winds. Sunny tomorrow with temperatures ranging from 10 to 20 in the city, 6 to 22 in the west. Looking further ahead, cloudy for Saturday, sunny for Sunday and Monday. At the moment in the city it's 18, Bankstown 18, Penrith 19, Richmond 18. That's the latest SuperSM News. I'm Patrick Morrow.

0: 1984 was the year. I think the album was called Too Low for Zero, if my memory serves me correct. Elton John and Sad Song Say So Much. Great song.
1: 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Whether you're a kitchen newbie or a seasoned pro, Bree's here with easy, tasty recipes, handy tips, and a few secret tricks to make mealtime a breeze.
0: G'day, Bree. How you feeling today? You were a bit crook last week, weren't you?
2: Hi, Brent. Yes, I had the flu and it was awful, so I'm glad it's over.
0: Well, I got to tell you, if you had the flu, what do you need? You need the jalapeno dip. Today's bacon and jalapeno dip. You lost me at jalapeno just because of heartburn, because by goodness me, if you suffer from heartburn, having too many of the old jalapenos is not good for you, is it?
2: Really? I didn't know that. It must just be the spice, right?
0: It is, yeah, absolutely. The spice does not do good for old blokes and heartburn, that's for sure.
2: Definitely no good.
0: Is this one popular on social media? Everything you do seems to be popular on social media.
2: Yeah, I mean, I try and share the recipes that do well because I know they work and people have tried it at home and, you know, like they're popular for a reason. But yes, this one is definitely popular. I had a little check this morning and it's almost at 500,000 hits.
0: So, holy smokes!
2: Yes, it is growing and it is so delicious. You know, we've got that smokiness from the bacon. We've got fresh jalapenos. You can definitely alter it so that it's less spicy for your heartburn, Brent. But really, it's just a super simple appetizer, and we love making it. You can prep it ahead of time. It's so good for footy nights or entertaining parties, maybe even just with a glass of wine on a Sunday afternoon. So it's a very, very good recipe to have up your sleeve.
0: You've sold me. Let's go through it. This is the ultimate bacon jalapeno dip from Bree.
2: Alrighty, so the first thing that we're going to do is turn on our oven to 180 degrees fan forced, and then we're going to cook our bacon. So in a hot saucepan, you're going to add around 200 grams of diced streaky bacon, and you just want to cook that until it's nice and crispy. Doesn't take longer than 5 to 10 minutes. Once that's done, you can set that bacon to the side to cool slightly and we can make that delicious creamy filling. So I like to grab a bowl out and add in 250 grams of softened cream cheese. I have a little hand mixer at home that I like to mix the cream cheese up just to get it nice and smooth. If you don't have a hand mixer, you can just use a whisk or you can use, you know, your KitchenAid or big mixer if you've got one too. So mix that softened cream cheese until smooth, and then to this we're going to add in 1 cup of sour cream. We're going to go in with that crispy bacon that we've just cooked before. We're going to add 1 to 2 freshly diced jalapenos. You can add more or less of this depending on spice level, and also be in mind that jalapenos can be different at different stores with different spice levels. So usually on the packet, it'll say whether it's mild, medium or hot. But the best thing to do is when you slice it, get a really tiny bit of that juice and just put it on the tip of your tongue and see if it tingles, and then you'll know if the jalapeno is hot or not. So that's a little trick for that. So in that bowl, we've got the cream cheese, we've got the cup of sour cream, we've added our crispy bacon, we've added in our freshly diced jalapeno. Then we're going to go in with a few diced spring onions, 1 cup of shredded cheese, and to season this, I'm just adding in 1 tablespoon of garlic powder and a sprinkling of salt. Give that a really good mix. It's going to combine nicely. And then that's our filling done. All we need to do is pop this into our little baking dish. I usually use either a large ramekin or even a small pudding dish and smooth that dip mixture in and top with a nice handful of shredded cheese. So you've got a nice layer of cheese over the top. You can pop that straight into our preheated oven, and that's going to bake until it's beautiful, gold and bubbly. It only takes around 10 to 15 minutes, but I just keep my eye on it. when it's that beautiful golden colour, you can take it out, and that is our delicious bacon jalapeno dip done. It's cheesy, it's melty, you've got those bits of crispy bacon, the onion jalapeno, and that's it, Brent. It is that simple.
0: Now, if you don't like chilies, be it a jalapeno or be it anything, what else could you substitute for the chili?
2: So a good alternative to it, and I've tried this in the past, is just diced green capsicum. So it'll still give that nice fresh flavour and that colour, but it's not going to add the spice. So that's a really good option. And if you can't get your hands on fresh jalapenos as well, you can just use pickled jalapenos too. But I find that they're quite a bit hotter than the fresh ones, so just be careful of that as well.
0: Did you put corn in yours?
2: I didn't, no. I have seen that in my comment section, though.
0: What about corn, black beans, maybe?
2: Yeah, a little Mexican version. Maybe add a little bit of taco seasoning in there.
0: And what do you serve it with? What's your best suggestion to serve it with?
2: We always go for a sliced Turkish bread or ciabatta that I warm up in the oven at the same time as the dip. So that's good. Otherwise, corn chips is delicious, a plain cracker. But it's kind of, it reminds me of the filling of a cob loaf, that creamy filling from a cob loaf. So we've always, you know, had it with toasted bread and it's absolutely delicious.
0: It sounds delicious. If you get the right toasted bread, do it with toasted bread. Maybe some olive oil on the toasted bread and then whack it on the barbecue or something like that.
2: Oh, absolutely, yeah. And such a good thing about this recipe is if you're having guests over, you can prep it up to 48 hours in advance. So make the mixture, pop it in an airtight container, and then when your guests arrive, you can whack it into your baking dish and pop it in the oven, and it's ready in 15 minutes, and you've got a beautiful fresh snack or appetizer for your guests. So it really is such a good one for pulling out when you need something easy, and it's so good. Delicious.
0: I tell you, if there was someone listening to us from overseas this afternoon, they would know they were listening to an Australian radio station, because both you and I have used the term whack it in. Whack it on the barbie, whack it in here, whack it in there.
2: Pop it in, add it in, whack it in, It's so funny, isn't it?
0: I've got a fun fact for you. Did you know that jalapenos actually turn red if they're left on the vine to ripen longer? Most people are used to seeing them green. Red jalapenos are slightly sweeter and fruitier, and when they're smoked and dry, they transform into famous chipotle pepper.
2: Wow, I actually had no idea.
0: There you go.
2: That's so interesting. Yeah, I've only ever seen green ones.
0: You teach me, I teach you.
2: I tell you what,
0: the famous, the ultimate bacon jalapeno dip, it's on social media and it's on our website. That's either the 2HD or the 2SM website. Go to the afternoon show, look for the podcast, and we have the links to Bree's social media. Add to the 500,000 or so people that have looked at this particular dip already. Thank you, Bree. Good to have you back.
2: Thanks so much, Brent. I'll talk to you next week.
0: Talk to you next week. Thank you, Bree. There you go. She's lovely, isn't she? Cooking with Bree today. It's the ultimate.

0: capsicum, maybe corn, black beans. Make it healthy. Yummo. Sounds really nice, doesn't it? And we will put a link to the video on our podcast as well. Okay. It is a quarter to two or thereabouts.
1: 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Sydney traffic.
2: M4, steady out of Granville, out past the Cumberland Highway, Prospect Highway, with the Hume Motorway looking good. Ingleburn, Campbelltown, the Rutland Road steady both ways across the Hume Motorway. 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
0: G'day, Ken. Thank you for your patience.
13: My pleasure, Brent. Good afternoon to you. Hope you're doing well. You sound well.
0: Thank you, Ken. I just had someone walk into the studio and say to me, "Mate, long time listener, first time I met you, but you look better in real life than you do on the website."
13: Oh. Oh, make it feel good.
0: So there you go. It just goes to show my wife can't take a photo.
13: Look, I'm going to show my age a little bit, but nostalgia, you're talking about things that have disappeared out of society.
0: Yes.
13: You remember the rabbit I used to come around in the horse and cart?
0: I don't.
13: Then there were the drinks.
0: So who used to come around?
13: He'd come around with a draft horse.
0: No, I don't remember that, mate.
13: No, I'm just saying things that have changed. But anyway, there was a drinks delivery.
0: Oh, look, I remember the drinks delivery. Yes, my grandmother used to get the drinks delivery every couple of weeks. She'd get the drinks delivery for the... Are you talking about for the soft drinks?
13: Yeah, exactly.
0: Yeah.
13: To come around, Kirk's.
0: That's it. You took the words right out of my mouth. Kirk's. I remember exactly that. Yeah.
13: Then you had Mr. Whippy.
0: Oh, well, yeah,

0: Mr. Whippy. Da, da, da. Was that, what was that? What was the Mr. Whippy theme? Was that it?
1: Yeah, Greensleeves.
0: Yeah, you used to know Mr. Whippy was somewhere. Ah, memories. Memories. I actually, speaking of my grandmother and grandfather, I digress, but I was sitting around talking with my wife on the weekend, and real estate came up, and someone had sold a house, and I said, I wonder how much our house that we bought, blah, blah, blah, would be worth now. And my wife went on and Googled it and said, oh, it was last sold 4 years ago for blah, blah, blah. I said, God, I wish we'd kept that one. And I ended up looking at where my grandmother and grandfather grew up, at their house, and it recently sold. And I said, my God, I wish we'd kept that house as well, because I think they paid $40,000 for it or something, and it recently sold for $1.5 million.
1: Yeah. I can tell you a story about that when we finished. You had the paper boys. What about the station master? The ice man used to come around, because 3 out of 4 people had an ice box. You'd drop it up and you knew exactly what size block the card in.
0: Yeah.
1: School banking.
0: That's
1: Sunday,
0: right.
1: Sunday dinner after church.
0: Oh, remember that. That was a great tradition.
1: Oh, absolutely. Everyone sit around and do the veggies like you go to church.
0: Yeah. And, you know, you'd catch up with the family and you'd talk about all sorts of things that happened during the week. That was just a wonderful tradition.
1: Absolutely. Yeah. Saturday afternoon, Sunday closures, everything shut at
0: That's Saturday. Right, yeah. Everything used to shut at, well, in my time, everything shut midday on Saturday. And then, of course, it went to 5 or 4, and then all of a sudden there was Sunday trading. You know, Ken, I remember, because I worked for Westfield for a time, and I remember that one of the fishmongers in Westfield in Sydney, one of the, I think it was Westfield Hurstville, he said to me once, I've never forgotten it, he said, you know, that Saturday trading, when they extended Saturday trading, all they did was give exactly the same number of people with exactly the same number of money to spend 5 more bloody hours to spend it.
1: Exactly right. That's what happens when you have 10 beers selling at a pub, you know. You still only sell so many barrels of beer.
0: Yeah, true.
1: Of course, then you had the dunny can man. I don't know if you remember that. He used to come in and pick up your dunny can. And
0: remember that one well, mate.
1: And then Cracker Night. What about good old
0: Cracker Night? Oh, yeah, where you put the Catherine wheel on the outdoor dunny door and you'd go around and burn the paint off it.
1: Oh, mate, we had a lot of fun in the day. I think we lived in the better times back then.
0: Mate, what about the Corner Milk Bar?
1: Yeah, that's right. Well, everyone met at the Corner Milk Bar to see where they're going the next day.
0: Yeah, so, yeah, and the local butcher. And when I say the local butcher, we still have local butchers, but, you know, in those days, the local butcher was where most people bought their meat, and you'd go once a week, wouldn't you?
1: Absolutely, yeah. And you throw in some extra dog bones.
0: Exactly. These days, you want dog bones, they'll charge you for them.
1: Exactly. You know, I just had, before I go about chilies, I had a good mate, Bob. He's a barber, and he had a pep culture, but he loved chili. And he'd come in, we'd play cards at the local pub on a Friday afternoon. He'd come in looking like very ordinary, say, oh, I hit the chili last night. Oh, God, he lived on my lantern. But he
0: loved them, you know. The bloody Mylanta. God, I'd like a buck for every Mylanta tablet I've taken in the last 40 years.
1: You don't like those pepperonis. I love them. I can eat them raw. I'm a chili curry man. Yeah.
0: It doesn't give you a heartburn?
1: No.
0: Oh, you're lucky.
1: Yeah, I really enjoy it.
0: Good memories, Ken.
1: Yeah, thanks, Brent. It was lovely talking to you, mate.
0: Mate, what about remember the encyclopedia?
1: Oh, absolutely. Yeah, the fucking Wagnalls.
0: Got to be careful what you say there.
1: Yeah, I know what I'm saying.
0: All right, buddy. Good to talk to you. Thanks, Ken.
1: Good on you, Brent.
0: See you, mate. Bye-bye. Yeah. What else? Checkbooks? Well, I suppose checkbooks are still around, but not really. Photo albums have gone by the wayside. Everything's on your phone these days. You've still got photo albums, obviously, from, you know, the old days. But photo albums, bank pass books, They're gone by the wayside. Dear. Dennis says gone by the wayside. Honesty. Honest politicians, honest car salesmen. As for manners, you, what did he do? He went to Westfield yesterday locally here and he said, I was coming back by bus while I was getting the car serviced. I had to say to a student, wait until I get off the bus. She saw that I had a knee brace on, but guess what she did? She just ignored and pushed past me. But the same adults do the same as well. They do, Dennis. Yeah, some adults these days don't have manners. Manners is a thing of the past. Oh, Philip, that's a bit of a long one, so I'll come back to that. Reg says, regarding roundabouts, whilst you are technically correct with what you said, I would be surprised to have to give way to a car approaching from the left. That is true, Reg. Tommy says, on roundabouts, sometimes it's a close call. If you and a car on the right approach the roundabout at the same time, I usually give way to the right. And that's the right thing to do, I suppose, Tommy. We've got to go back to the newsroom. Jason Morrison's got to go to court, so he can't join us. So we're going to be doing something about e-bikes. In the next half hour, we'll do the afternoon competition.
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3: M1 generally well up to Newcastle, Central Coast, and the M1 off the Princes Highway, looking good down towards Wollongong. Heathcote Road, steady between Princes Highway and Liverpool, both directions. Major roads will close on Sunday for the Sydney Marathon from North Sydney to Kingsford, including the Harbour Bridge, West Distributor and Anzac Parade. Details at livetraffic.com. I'm Jeff Ollis. That's us traffic on 2SM 1269.
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13: I'm Patrick Morrow. The federal government has confirmed is deploying additional personnel to Nepal. Rhys Sutherland reports.
14: The response follows a vicious flash flood at the border between Nepal and the Chinese region of Tibet, resulting in over 150 deaths and hundreds more missing, including at least 34 Australians. Foreign Minister Penny Wong says the Australians were spread over separate pilgrimages and tour groups, and the government is urgently seeking to get in touch with them. She notes information is difficult to obtain from Nepal, and Chinese authorities deploying to the region may also be delayed due to its remoteness and mountainous terrain. Senator Wong also confirmed the Department of Foreign Affairs and Trade is sending crisis response experts to the region to ensure the government can provide proper support. At Parliament House, Canberra, Rhys Sullivan, Super Radio Network News.
13: Five people have forced their way into Sydney's Luna Park last night before allegedly assaulting a security guard who remains in hospital. The Herald reports the group broke into the theme park before being confronted by the guard, who asked the intruders to leave. It was then when the group assaulted the 39-year-old security guard. He was treated by paramedics and taken to hospital for further treatment. A 21-year-old man has since been arrested and is in hospital, where he remains under police guard as investigations are ongoing. The CFMEU Commission of Inquiry has seen former Transport and Main Roads Deputy Director General Amanda Yates take the stand in Queensland today. Yates told the inquiry about alleged misconduct and stated high-ranking union official Jade Ingram made a series of comments about harming her children. Ms Yates will give further evidence on Transport Main Roads' struggle to implement the best practice industry conditions policy on transport projects. Debris has been located in waters off remote Australian islands in the Northern Territory, thought to belong to an aircraft that went missing on Tuesday. A witness told authorities they saw a plane crash into the sea near Isle Woodda. Police divers have been scouring the sea floor in the vicinity. Sex crime squad detectives have charged a man with allegedly possessing and soliciting child abuse material. Strike Force Angler detectives executed a search warrant in Castle Hill yesterday, seizing electronic devices that allegedly contained child abuse material. A 20-year-old man was arrested and he's been charged with multiple offences and will appear before court today. Qantas has issued a statement regarding another two near misses at Sydney Airport. The airport has had a number of close calls due to communication breakdowns currently being investigated by the Australian Transport of Safety Bureau. Vanessa Hudson, Qantas's CEO, says the airline will allow its next course of action to be determined by the results of the findings.
12: It is important that we let the ATSB investigate the near misses. That's an important part of the safety system. And we're cooperating really strongly with the ATC and the ATSB in that process. And we'll absolutely take on board recommendations if they find any.
13: In sport, Braden Trindle is expected to be back on deck for the Sharks for week one of the finals. Trindle took part in training yesterday as he's continuing his rehab from the shoulder injury he suffered in the first half against the Raiders 2 weeks ago. Geelong has been fined $140,000 for failing to officially let the AFL know about the concussion waiver in Jake Colajasny's contract. The penalty is $100,000 plus a suspended sanction of $40,000, which stems from the league fining the Cats in October after an investigation into the club's third-party agreements. Aussie James Duckworth has reached the Winston-Salem quarterfinals. He will play Hungarian 15 seed Fabio Marazon for a place in the semi-finals, and Newcastle United defeated West Brom to reach the third round of the English League Cup. In finance, the All Ordinaries is down 90 points, 9,248, and one Australian dollar, spying 71.83 US cents. This is Super Radio Network News.
15: Cloudy with a slight chance of a shower with light winds. Sunny tomorrow with temperatures ranging from 10 to 20 in the city, 6 to 22 in the west. Looking further ahead, cloudy on Saturday, sunny for Sunday and Monday. At the moment in the city it's 18, Bankstown 18, Penrith 20, Richmond 18. That's the latest 2SM News. I'm Patrick Morrow.

0: Good afternoon. Thanks for your company. Lovely to have you with us on a Thursday afternoon. Did we do the National Days? Yes, I think we did. And it is Guinness Book of Records. Yes, the Guinness Book of Records on this day in 1955, the 22nd of August, the very first edition of the Guinness Book of World Records was published in the United Kingdom. It was born out of a pub argument over which European game bird was the fastest. So therefore, we have a Guinness World Records themed quiz this afternoon. Give you the chance to score yourself some nice prizes. Emails Philip says, afternoon, Brent, you mentioned professionals using film and cameras versus digital. I was at the Sydney 2000 Olympics, he Sydney 2000 Olympics, that the international press photographers demonstrated that they could have digital photos around the world in a matter of seconds. At those games, there were still runners who would take multiple rolls of actual film back to the on-site developing facility to be processed. Is that true? I suppose that was the transition period where some were using film and some were using digital. But the ones that were using digital, they were way out in front. And it certainly would have been a race to get those photos up and running as quick as you could, no puns intended. But as Philip says, that is no longer the case. It's all digital these days. Alicia says, we were talking about this earlier. She said, thanks for the suggestion. I'll stop paying welfare recipients so much. And if they don't work or contribute to society, they don't get paid. Well, you know, it's not everyone that's in that same boat, but there are too many people that have been on welfare, on the dole, for too many years. And, you know, they just don't want to work. But they're more than happy to take the hand out each and every fortnight, but they just don't want to work. And they'll do anything they can to get out of working, to get out of the interviews, all those sort of things. But they've been on the system and part of the system for so long now, they just work the system. She said, I don't understand why this is such a hard concept for the government to implement. If they don't work, if they don't want to work, take the money off them. I wonder how many people we bring into this country and how long they do the fruit-picking jobs before they end up on the same welfare system. That's from Alicia. Lois has called in. Hello, Lois.
1: Hi there, Brent. You were talking about things that don't exist anymore.
0: Yes.
1: I did a second job for about 11 years, working of a night time, and it was working for Armaguard, stuffing cash into pay packets.
0: Well, there you go.
1: That job would not exist anymore.
0: No. No, not at all.
1: No. Everything into the bank.
0: How many years ago were you doing that?
1: Oh, 40?
0: Yeah, right.
1: 40, 50?
0: It's funny you talk about that. I remember my dad used to come home every week or every fortnight. I think he was paid weekly. And he'd have the yellow little yellow envelope and it was
1: yes.
0: full of cash and he'd give it to Mum and she'd take out whatever money for his pocket money and give it back to him and she'd put the money in the drawer and off he'd go.
1: Yeah, but also during the day I did payroll.
0: Right.
1: And I was sitting there one day and Armaguard had just been and I thought, hang on, I give them the empty envelopes. They come back the next day with money in them. They must do that of a night. I had my penny drop.
0: So you went and got yourself a second job?
1: Yes, yeah.
0: Good for you. Armaguard, are they still around today? I suppose they are, but they're certainly not carrying cash in little yellow envelopes.
1: No. I think they do still pick up cash from the stores.
0: But nowhere near as much as they used to. Yeah,
1: no.
0: Days gone by. Remember, you talking about cash in stores, remember where if you worked in a store that took cash, it was someone's job each and every day to bundle up the cash, count it all, put it in the leather bag and take it down to the bank.
1: Yes, but I also remember they used to put the cash in these tubes and it was like a suction type
0: yeah.
1: of thing, and that would shoot up into the next floor.
0: They do that at the Woolworths and Coles at the checkouts when they got X amount of cash into their... they don't do it now, but in those days when they got X amount of cash into the checkouts, what they used to do is put the cash into these tubes and they had a system whereby someone would come and pick up the tube and take it off to that particular system that you described, and it would go up to the head office upstairs. Yeah.
1: Yes. Yeah.
0: Good memories,
1: Boy,
0: Lois.
1: How things have changed.
0: I know.
1: Eh?
0: I know. Yeah. Good memories, though. Good to talk to you.
1: Okay. Thanks for that. Talk to you soon.
0: See you, Lois. Bye bye. Let's do the quiz. The afternoon quiz. As I said, the Guinness Book of Records. On this day, August 27, 1955, the very first edition of the Guinness World Book of Records was published. We have a Guinness World Records themed quiz. 13-12-69. We'll come back. We'll do the quiz next.
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3: Alexandria, hit fire eastbound, affected lane 1, Great Western Highway, Oaklands Road, with the M4 travelling well out towards the foot of the mountains, past the M7 and Cumberland Highway coming out of Homebush and Granville. 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I'm Jeff Wallace. That's those traffic on 2SM, 12:69.
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0: Thanks to Ray and the crew. They have a website, Love Oil Collection. It's all one word, .com.au. That is Love Oil Collection. If you see any products on there that you would like more information about, call the mobile number on the website. Five questions. It's a Guinness World Records theme. Which famous wrought iron lattice tower in Paris, France, holds the record as the most visited paid monument in the world? I didn't know that. It's a pretty easy one, the first question. Which famous wrought iron lattice tower, wrought iron, makes it sound like it's about 4'6". It's a bit bigger than that. Which famous large wrought iron lattice tower in Paris, France, holds the record as the most visited paid monument in the world? If you know, pick up the phone and call us. 13-12-69 is the number that you dial if you would like to be part of the quiz this afternoon. Join us. We'd appreciate it.

0: Let us do the quiz this afternoon. First contestant, Paul. Hello, Paul.
1: How are you, Brad?
0: Not too bad, thank you. Question number one. Which famous wrought iron lattice tower in France, in Paris, in France, holds the record as the most visited paid monument in the world?
1: It's not the Eiffel Tower, it's a short visit.
0: I'm sorry, could you say that again for me?
1: I was just saying, if it's not the Eiffel Tower, it'll be a short phone call.
0: No, mate, it's the Eiffel Tower, correct, yes. According to Guinness World Records, because that is our theme, Guinness World Records, which river is traditionally recognised as the longest river on Earth?
1: It's got to be one of two. Look, I'm
0: going to
1: go to the Nile.
0: You're right. Well done. Still got your clue. The Nile. What is the fastest land animal in the world capable of reaching short bursts of speed up to 120 kilometres an hour?
1: Land animal? Would it be the cheetah?
0: It is. You're doing well. You are. Which cinematic universe holds the record as the highest grossing film franchise of all time at the global box office?
1: Can you repeat that, please?
0: I shall. And you've still got a clue up your sleeve, so if you need it, take it. Which cinematic universe? Cinematic universe holds the record as the highest grossing film franchise of all time at the global box office. Now, would you like a hint?
1: Yeah, I think I might.
0: Okay, is it James Bond? Is it Star Wars? Is it Harry Potter? Or is it Marvel?
1: Yeah, I think I'm out here. I'm
0: going to
1: go with Harry Potter.
0: Sorry, mate.
1: Yeah, no worries. Thanks,
0: see you,
1: bro.
0: Paul.
1: Thank you.
0: Bye-bye, mate.
1: Thank you.
0: G'day, Sean.
2: Brent, how are you going?
0: Pretty good, mate. Did you hear the question?
2: Can you repeat it for me, please?
0: Which cinematic universe holds the record as the highest grossing film franchise of all time at the global box office? Now, the hints were James Bond, Star Wars, Harry Potter, Marvel. The previous caller said Harry Potter, so we can take Harry Potter out. So you've got a choice of James Bond, Star Wars, or Marvel.
2: I'll go Star Wars.
0: It's not Star Wars.
2: No. Wow.
0: It's not.
2: Okay, thank you.
0: See you, mate. Let's go to Max. G'day, Max.
3: How are you, mate?
0: What's your answer, mate? I'm good, thank you for asking. What's your answer?
3: Can I have what they said again, please?
0: You've got a choice of two. Is it James Bond or is it Marvel?
3: I'll go James Bond.
0: Bum-bum. It's not. So we're going to go to Warwick, and Warwick's going to get it right because there's only one choice. Warwick, what's the answer?
4: Oh, I don't know. Is it Marvel?
0: It is, yeah. It's Marvel. That's a surprise, isn't it?
4: Yeah.
0: Okay, which 1982 blockbuster album by Michael Jackson holds the undisputed Guinness World Record as the best-selling music of all time?
4: I know the songs.
0: Any idea?
4: No, I'm going to pass. Sorry.
0: No idea. Okay, let's go to Brett. Brett, have you got an answer for me?
5: Yeah, I reckon it might be the album Thriller.
0: You got it. Well done. It's a Thriller. Absolutely.

0: Congratulations to Brett. He got the prize. Yeah, it's Thriller, even to this day. It was 1982, all those years ago. That's a long time ago, isn't it? Blockbuster album Michael Jackson holds the undisputed Guinness World Record as the best-selling music album of all time. It is Thriller. Great song, great album. It had so many hits, it did. This was launched as a 15-minute mini-movie Thriller, it was. I still remember when it came out. One of the first songs that was ever played on MTV, it was. That's the quiz done and dusted again. Congratulations to Brett. He's picked up the stiff, sore and sorry pack. We go back to the newsroom next for a quick news update.
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2: Hazelbrook, truck on fire. Eastbound Lane 1, Great Western Highway, Oaklands Road. Liverpool, the Hume Highway, busy southbound out of Warwick Farm, heading down towards Hoxton Park Road. Hume Motorway, looking good, Inglemoor, Campbelltown. 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I'm Jeff Wallace. That's AS Traffic on 2SM 1269.
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13: Good afternoon, I'm Patrick Morrow. 34 Australians are among the missing of 1,000 people after flash floods struck villages in the border region between Nepal and Tibet yesterday. The current death toll currently stands at more than 160 people. Disaster and resilience expert Tom Robinson told the ABC the level of destruction is shocking.
14: This part of Nepal, to access it by road from Kathmandu, the capital, is half a day to a day of driving in good conditions. So when something like this has happened, you've lost bridges, you've lost roads. It gets infinitely more difficult to get in there. There are no airfields where you can land.
13: An inmate is in hospital following an alleged stabbing at a New South Wales correctional facility. Police say the 20-year-old man was stabbed several times in the back inside the Bathurst facility by an unknown person. The inmate remains in hospital in a stable condition, and police have now commenced an investigation into the incident. Police are appealing for witnesses for an alleged assault at a train station in Sydney's Inner West last month. On the morning of Friday, the 31st of July, officers responded to an incident at Strathfield Station where a man had assaulted a woman not known to each other by slapping her in the face. The man is described as being of Indian and subcontinental appearance, aged in his 30s, of slim to medium build, wearing a pair of glasses, a black puffer jacket, dark long pants and white shoes. The federal government is rolling out personal income tax changes, new housing investment rules and capital gains adjustments. It's expected these changes will impact the housing market. OPN Managing Director of Australia and New Zealand, Scott Chapman, says people should prepare for the changes.
15: Look, we're seeing at the moment that this segment is reacting in different ways. Like, our inquiries in this segment are up 30% at the moment. So even though it's been well reported in the media that some segments of Australia are down, we're seeing some markets, particularly in regional Australia, are quite resilient. And so we're advising people that it's really important to make sure they're getting ahead of the changes that are coming.
13: In sport, Melbourne's Jerome Hughes will return from injury for tonight's monster clash against Brisbane. Port Adelaide's director of coaching, Andy Collins, will depart the club, returning to Melbourne for personal reasons. And Liverpool will take on Tottenham Hotspur in the third round of the English League Cup. In finance, the All Ordinaries is down 95 points at 9,243. And one Australian dollar is buying 71.83 US cents. 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Cloudy with a slight chance of a shower with light winds. Sunny tomorrow with temperatures ranging from 10 to 20 in the city, 6 to 22 in the west. Looking further ahead, cloudy on Saturday, sunny for Sunday and Monday. At the moment in the city, it's 18, Bankstown 18, Penrith 20, Richmond 18. That's the latest 2SM News. I'm Patrick Morrow.

0: We try to include a little bit of mix of music of an afternoon. That's a good song from 1990. That is Roxette. It must have been love. It must have been love. Let me see. There was a significant council showdown in Newcastle on Tuesday night over illegal e-bikes and motorbikes. Now, I know of an afternoon we're on the Super Radio Network and we go everywhere. We go across New South Wales, through Sydney, into southern Queensland. But I thought this is an important topic because it's just not local Newcastle. It doesn't affect just people in Newcastle. It has the ability to affect everybody, no matter where you're listening across the Super Network this afternoon. So we're talking about, as I said, there was a significant council meeting on Tuesday night over illegal e-bikes. And this isn't just about somebody riding a bike where they shouldn't. We're talking about riders tearing around sports fields, putting pedestrians at risk and leaving ratepayers with the bill for repairing the damage. So Newcastle councillors, I believe it was Callum Poole and Jenny Barry, are now pushing for mandatory registrations of e-bikes across New South Wales, along with tougher penalties for illegal riding. Now, the argument is pretty simple. If you can identify the bike and the rider, you can hold someone accountable. You can hold someone responsible. And I think that's the part of this debate that gets lost. We had this discussion earlier in the week about whether governments should simply keep adding insurance requirements in education campaigns. Now, governments, the New South Wales government, has come out and said, basically, they're not willing to go down that road. My view, I suppose, education, that's what they were talking about this week. Education, we've got to educate these riders. Education is fine, but you can't educate somebody who deliberately ignores the law. If someone is riding an illegal modified e-bike through a sports field, putting people at risk and damaging public property, I don't think anybody or any amount of education, any educational campaign is going to fix that problem. So let's find out exactly what Newcastle Council is asking the state government to do. I'm joined by Newcastle Councillor Callum Poole. Hi, Callum. Thanks for your time this afternoon.
1: G'day. Nice to talk to you.
0: For someone who wasn't there, what was the issue that caused the biggest debate and what did Council ultimately agree to do on Tuesday night?
1: So what Jenny and I were pushing for was a mandatory registration scheme, as well as the ability for, well, tougher penalties, but also the ability for councils like ours to be able to send an invoice if a vandal is caught for the damage that they've caused, which means that instead of ratepayers shelling out thousands of dollars every time an incident like this occurs, the offender pays to clean up their own mess. Council agreed with the latter. There was not significant debate on the registration item, but that was something that was amended out. But nonetheless, I still believe that's an important way of managing these going into the future.
0: But if you don't have a process whereby the rider is identified, how in the hell are you going to send them an invoice?
1: Yeah, exactly right. And that was the point that was pointed out in debate. So I can't, certainly not for me to question why the Greens don't want to support these sorts of things, but exactly right. One of the challenges that we've got is that we constantly face calls to install fences, to install CCTV, to be able to help catch these vandals, but all they've got to do is put on a face covering or be on an illegal bike or an e-scooter or any of these new vehicles that aren't regulated enough and certainly aren't subject to registration, then we can't identify, or it's very difficult to identify, the offenders.
0: Callum, are they lacking the intestinal fortitude to make the decisions that are really required to bring these hoodlums, and that's what they are, into line?
1: Yeah, well, and I pointed out in the debate that they'd actually said very little of why they disagreed. They simply didn't seem to want to entertain the idea whatsoever, and they can explain why they think the status quo is satisfactory. That's not for me to explain, but needless to say, it was a little disappointing. And of course, any member of the public can look at any type of law enforcement or registration program and point out its imperfections. And mandatory registration would most certainly not be a silver bullet. It, like many law enforcement and regulatory practices, is imperfect, but it will certainly help. help improve rider behaviour, most certainly.
0: Is council basically asking the state government to change the law, or can Newcastle Council introduce these meaningful measures themselves just for Newcastle City Council?
1: So the motion that Jenny and I put up was asking them to change the law in New South Wales to introduce a registration scheme which means that the same way when you go to get your licence, you go through the test and you start to understand what is expected behaviour, what is what is expected from the state when you're on these bikes, what are safe practices, as well as making it far easier to distinguish between legal and illegal e-bikes, the same way that when a car drives past or a bike drives past and doesn't have a plate, they stand out like a sore thumb, and that means members of the public and law enforcement can report it or pursue them. So bringing that into the e-bike field, considering the significant power that some of these bikes do have.
0: There was a story earlier in the week about education, and they feel that insurance is not necessary, but education is the way to go. I say to you, I think that's codswallop. I mean, these kids that are tearing through sports fields in the middle of the night doing damage, they know they're doing the wrong thing. No amount of education whatsoever is going to stop them doing that, is it?
1: In the case of the offenders, absolutely, you're spot on. Someone breaking the law is going to break the law regardless of what restrictions or safety mechanisms we put in place. The point about education is valid, however, in the case of young kids that may not be aware of some of the risks to safety. I mean, the wearing a helmet on your bike, you know, wasn't so commonplace in previous decades, but is, of course, very, very prevalent these days. So introducing a registration scheme means even for those who are following the law, particularly if you've got young kids on these e-bikes, helps put another barrier in place and helps them be safer when on these vehicles.
0: So where do you go from here?
1: Well, the fight certainly doesn't stop. I mean, we've got a state election coming up in March. I know the Liberals and Nationals are in support of a mandatory registration scheme. Ultimately, Chris Minns and all the other parties that are putting forward a platform and putting up candidates for the election. This is one of the big emerging issues and one of the emerging regulatory issues in our state and across the country. So no doubt it'll feature to a certain degree in the campaign, and as it should, because it's a significant and important area of public policy.
0: Can I put to you, though, that registration only works if somebody checks the registration and enforces the law, true?
1: Oh, of course, and we always want more police resources. We're severely under-resourced in Newcastle, as there would be other areas across the state. So, yeah, more police resources are always needed.
0: You know, I'm sure you have seen this in Newcastle, for people listening across New South Wales and into southern Queensland this afternoon. In Newcastle, we have a light rail system down the main street, or one of the main streets, and I am forever going down past the light rail, or the light rail will pass me as I head down the street, Hunter Street, and you invariably see young kids with or without helmets doubling, throwing wheelies and riding on the train tracks and all these sort of things, and nothing's ever done. And you say something to them and you know what you get. You get abuse. That's all you get back. So they're the sort of kids that are going to be breaking the law and doing the wrong thing. And this is why those changes need to be made, Callum.
1: Yep, 100%. And even if, you know, whatever this registration scheme looks like, it's not for me to write the policy of a state government, but even if the kids are too young to be listed as the owner of the bike, well, at least then it starts putting the onus back on the parents of these kids to be mindful of what these kids are doing on these bikes that they've purchased for them.
0: Yeah, okay.

0: You know, we're sick and tired of the state government not doing anything about it. I mean, I spoke to the minister 6 months ago and they were gonna. They were gonna do this and they were gonna do that and they were gonna look at this and they were gonna look at that, and they've done absolutely bloody nothing in 6 months. And I don't know about you, but I'm fed up to the back teeth with it. I really am. So 100%. we will watch this story closely, Callum, and power to you and to your colleague, Jenny Barry, and we'll watch the story and talk to you again, okay?
1: Wonderful. Thank you very much.
0: Thanks, Callum. There you go. That's Callum Poole from Newcastle City Council. So they're trying to do something here because it's got to the stage where it is just so bad here in Newcastle. I didn't get an opportunity to talk to him about graffiti. Maybe that's another subject for another day.
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3: In the mountains, earlier truck fire that's been contained and cleared off the Great Western Highway, Oaklands Road, eastbound Lane 1. Seven Hills getting rid of a crash, Station Road, McCoy Street, M7 steady off the M2 down towards the M4. 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I'm Jeff Wallace. That's those traffic on 2SM, 1260.
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2: 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Call now, 13 12 69. We'd love to hear your thoughts.
0: G'day, Billy.
13: Good afternoon, Brent. How are you this afternoon?
0: Good, mate. How are you?
13: Mate, excellent, mate. I was listening to the quiz, mate. I'm enjoying the show. Mm-hmm. And the last question on Michael Jackson, the Thriller album. Mm-hmm. And I just sort of mentioned, I have a VHS tape of the making of the Thriller album.
0: Oh, do you?
13: And that takes in the rehearsals and makeups and so forth, mate. Great, great thing back in the day.
0: How long does it go for?
13: Oh, mate, it's probably about an hour and a half, I suppose.
0: Right, maybe, okay.
13: Probably 2 hours. But the intricacy of the thing itself, you see Michael Jackson in the chair, and I think it was so many hours just to prepare the makeup to get the look.
0: Yeah.
13: Along with all the other actors, and you've seen all the rehearsals for the dance moves, Vincent Price,

0: fantastic. Just an insight. You get the music as well as how it was prepared.
1: Well, Billy, you see, I suppose because it's 2026 and we see film clips all the time these days with music.
0: Yeah.
1: We weren't used to the thrillers of the world. I mean, Thriller was the first, and it led the way, didn't it?
0: It certainly did, yes. It certainly did, Brent.
1: Well, Jackson led the way in so many ways. He did.
0: I think so. When you talk about Michael Jackson and the Jackson 5 as well, Brent, I've got a single. It's a single record, and it was... Oh, I don't know. I've never seen a cab out before. And it was him and the four brothers growing up. And they're sitting on a Jeep of some sort. It's an African thing. It's got two or three songs on it. Tito and Michael and a few others. And I thought that was a rare single. You know, I've never seen it anywhere before. But I've got a knack of picking up all these odd these things as I go.
1: As they say, keep them, Billy. They might be worth a quid one of these days.
0: Yeah.
1: Good to talk to you, mate. Thank you for your call. Let's go to Dave. G'day, Dave.
2: Hey, man. Look, you haven't got these kids with the bike problem on your own. We've got here in Toowoomba here, and I know there's supposed to be a speed limit put on these kids, but I was following home. There was a group of little buggers the other day, mate, and I was sitting on about 65K, and they were just hammering down the road. It's not on those little scooters, those little motorbike bike sort of crossovers with the fat wheels, you know?
1: You bet.
2: Oh, unbelievable. And the little buggers, they tend to hang around in groups of 10 or 12 just so you can't get past them.
1: And did any of them have helmets on?
2: Oh, I actually looked for that. I think out of the group there was only about... There was only a couple.
1: Yeah, a lot of them don't have helmets either. And you know what the little so-and-sos do? I don't know about if they do it in Toowoomba, but I'm pretty sure they do, Dave. They try to take you on. I mean, if you make a comment, they want to take you on.
2: Yeah, well, the thing that surprised me, there was one of the local schools there, and it's got seniors. And so they're actually still primary school children. So, you know, we're talking kids, in the senior school, maybe 10 or 11, maybe 12?
1: Mm-hmm.
2: You know, it's hardly as though they're grown-up kids. And, you know, so, really, I'm getting angry with this. And I reckon they should be grabbing the parents and kicking them in the ass so their nose bleeds. This is, you know, for letting it happen, you know?
1: Yeah, but what do mum and dad do? It's a way for mum and... I mean, because these things are $3,500. They're not cheap bikes, so mum and dad are, you know, pay the money for them. And I suppose it's a way for mum and dad to... not have to drive the kids around from A to B with school.
2: I can remember when they first started hitting the road a few years ago, I said there's going to be trouble here, and sure enough, when the big ones arrive with a bit of speed, see, the scooters aren't that quick, so they're not an issue.
1: That's right. Well, I don't know. Having said that, a bloke on a scooter, and it wasn't a young bloke, it was an old bloke, probably in his 50s, passed me on a scooter this morning on a public footpath. Yes, it's a shared path. And, mate, he must have been doing 40K.
2: Yeah, that's a trouble, yeah. I have, according to my grandson, and so I shouldn't really narc on him, but he said it's not that hard to go into the computer and get a download to actually bypass that speed limiter.
1: Yeah, right. And this is what all of them are doing. So, and what gets me is the New South Wales government are absolutely gutless when it comes to introducing laws that, you know, is going to stop this. And it's like everything else, Dave, the horse is bolted.
2: Yeah, the thing is, you've got your modern parent that doesn't really want an issue, just wants to fight along and make it easy for his kid, and so they don't really want to go up against the parents and create a stir and lose a few votes. You know, it's pretty gutless, as you say.
1: I tell you what, though, with the parents, they'll soon change their mind if their kid falls off the bike and they end up spending hundreds of thousands of dollars not hundreds of thousands of dollars, but I mean if they end up spending thousands of dollars in hospital and medical bills, you know, fixing their kid up. That's if it doesn't injure their kid seriously and change their life effectively.
2: Yeah, and then there's the other side of it. Say some of the little buggers run into the front wheel... under the front wheels of my Camry and I'll pinch it like me, it'll be my fault. You know, that's another issue.
1: It will, matey. Thank you for your call, Dave. Appreciate it, buddy. See you, mate. Bye-bye. That's us done and dusted for a Thursday afternoon. Thank you for your company. We'll be back tomorrow. It's the Friday edition of the show. We're going to love you and leave you, as they say. If you're on the roads tonight, look after yourself. Take it nice and easy. We go back to the newsroom next.

0: 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Sydney traffic.
1: Kingswood, a busy run for the Great Western Highway both ways at Parker Street. Rudy Hill, very slow run from Francis Road off Eastern Road. Castle Hill, a crash, Terminus Street near Cecil Avenue. 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I'm Jeff Wallace. That's those traffic on 2SM 1269.
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2: So we're going to get weaned off black coal and onto renewables, and 82% of them by 2030. 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
10: Good afternoon, I'm Patrick Morrow. At least 34 Australians are among more than 1,500 people missing after flash flooding swept through an area on the border of Nepal and China. The death toll from the disaster currently stands at 160 after flash flooding struck villages in the border region yesterday. Foreign Minister Penny Wong says Australia is deploying crisis resources to the region to help with recovery efforts.
11: We are currently deploying further DFAT personnel, including crisis response experts, to the region. I've asked DFAT to ensure that we provide the support needed to these posts, particularly our post in Nepal. The department, it will continue to engage with local authorities and tour operators.
10: Five people have forced their way into Sydney's Luna Park last night before allegedly assaulting a security guard. The Herald reports the group broke into the theme park before being confronted by the guard, who asked the intruders to leave. It was then when the group assaulted the 39-year-old security guard. He was treated by paramedics and taken to hospital for further treatment. A 21-year-old man was arrested and is in hospital, where he remains under police guard as investigations are ongoing. Debris has been located in waters off remote Australian islands in the Northern Territory, thought to belong to an aircraft that went missing on Tuesday. A witness told authorities they saw a plane crash into the sea near Isle Wooda. Police divers have been scouring the sea floor in the vicinity. The pilot has been named as Bob Branley to be the only person on board, but is yet to be located. Federal Opposition Leader Angus Taylor has quashed criticism from a federal colleague over Western Australian Opposition Leader Basil Zemplis. Rhys Sutherland reports.
12: With Western Australia gearing up for a by-election in the previously Labor-held electorate of Secret Harbour, Mrs. Zempilis made the claim victory for either the Liberals or One Nation would still be seen as a success for him. The comments fell afoul of federal Liberal frontbencher Andrew Hastie, whose electorate of Canning overlaps with Secret Harbour, accusing Mrs. Zempilis of waving the white flag. In an exclusive interview with 2SM this morning, however, Mr. Taylor pushed back on the claim, saying the Liberals are fighting hard to secure a seat in an area traditionally viewed as safe for Labor. He also took the opportunity to put praise on Mr. Hastie, at times a political rival of his, saying he knows he's out there every day fighting for the country. At Parliament House, Canberra, Rhys Sullivan, Super Radio Network News.
10: An Australian man who admitted to a sex act on a Bali street has been deported. The 27-year-old man from Queensland was allegedly caught on camera with a woman on a street at the weekend. He will not be charged over the incident. Queensland police are appealing for witnesses following a series of suspicious bushfires in the Normanton region overnight. Officers were told between 7 p.m. and 8:30 p.m. about four fires were deliberately lit along the Burke Development Road, Gulf Development Road and Burketown Normanton Road. Investigations are continuing. In sport, Melbourne's Jerome Hughes will return from injury for tonight's monster clash against Brisbane. Coach Craig Bellamy says they want to finish the season strongly as they will miss finals.
13: A bit disappointing, and you know we're not going to be there at the end of the year. But you know that's the result we got from you know what's happened this year.
10: Geelong will have to pay $140,000 in fines for failing to inform the AFL about the concussion waiver in Jake Colajasny's contract. James Peters KC found Geelong's failure to lodge the variation was an oversight, and there was no intention to conceal the agreement or deceive the AFL and AFL Players Association. And the Czech pairing of Karolina Muchikova and Jacob Menchik defeated Switzerland's Belinda Bencic and Italy's Fabio Cablani to win the US Open mixed doubles title. In finance, the All Ordinaries is down 102 points, 9,236, and one Australian dollar, spying 71.85 US cents. 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Cloudy with a slight chance of a shower with light winds. Sunny tomorrow with temperatures ranging from 10 to 20 in the city, 6 to 22 in the west. Looking further ahead, cloudy for Saturday, sunny for Sunday and Monday. At the moment in the city it's 19, Bankstown 19, Penrith 20, Richmond 18. That's the latest 2SM News. I'm Patrick Morrow.
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14: Martin with a catch, and there's Lindsay Smith, and it's 100 NRL tries for Brian To'o. Back to Cogger, now Cleary, now Henry. He's over, is he? Yes, he is. Oh, wow. Straight on the chest of To'o. To'o motoring away, and Suafa Longo can't keep up, and now Cleary wraps around the short side. It's a somersault effort. To'o likes it. It could be a first half hat trick. It is. Harry Grant finds Wishart. Cogger comes out. Wishart sells a dummy and goes straight through the middle to score Melbourne's first try. Munster. He gives it to Howarth. Howarth with the in and away. Howarth for the corner. He's over to score. Wishart by Longo. Lovely hands. Meany to him. A lot to Brown. They've got three. It got a lot tighter than they probably anticipated at half-time. But the Panthers win 22-14, just their second win ever at Amy Park.
0: Call the boys now, 13 12 69.
15: Good afternoon, everybody. Welcome aboard. Nice to have you with us here on Talkin' Sport. 13 12 69, that open line number to come aboard, join us and have your say today. 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Hit the like button with your comments there. Toff's in. Freddie Papworth, Gav Robbo's in, and Graham Hughes, and we're here right through up until 6 o'clock later on this afternoon. Michael Maguire comes out fighting against critics, claiming he doesn't have the support of his players at the Broncos. Our round 26 tips coming your way after 5 o'clock, which could be the decider for top eight positions. Can those Dogs especially find their way past the Panthers once more? Now, folks, if you saw the fight last night, who won? Ben Marnie? Nikita Zhu? A controversial draw has the event heavily criticised with that result. And, of course, in the world game, UEFA rejoins the world soccer families, albeit still without support for the FIFA boss, as Italy also withdraw their backing of Gianni Infantino. 13-12-69. To come aboard. Afternoon, guys.
16: Afternoon, all.
17: Arvo.
16: Hi, Robert. Well, look, Italy haven't played in the last, what, four World Cups?
17: I can't believe
16: so
17: that.
16: They're not happy with FIFA generally.
15: No.
17: Just can't understand Italy not being in.
16: They should be in. They should be sort of automatic as three-time champion or however many times they've won it.
17: That's right.
16: Anyway.
17: It's just a bit of dribble.
15: Is it dribble at the Broncos?
16: Yeah, well, yes. Yeah, it is. I just think there's a bit of hate going on.
15: With?
16: Up there, just...
15: Over?
16: Well, I don't know. They don't like the fact that they finished 15th and the old boys have a lot to say and the journos north of the border love to rip in. And Madge seems to be a pretty convenient punching bag most of the time. They did win the comp last year, so yeah, they've got every right to be disappointed. But man, I think it's fair to say, as a footy coach, Madge goes okay. Two premierships, state of origin.
17: I got in the same conversation this morning, and I said with an ex West Tigers fan, thinking, look, saying he's a good coach, but he seems to only last for 1 or 2 years. I said it's got nothing to do with it. I said, yeah, like. He provides a rule. I think players today have a greater say to coaches in what they think their lives or their job rules are. I think that's maybe where the hurdles come, but he's had success. In the end, success is what matters. So I don't understand it. I was really surprised, let's be honest, how in God's name they are where they are.
15: I like him as a fella.
17: He's a good bloke.
15: But everywhere he's been has been difficult exits.
16: Yeah.
17: You think that adds up to...
15: And the Broncos players, I mean, I don't doubt that there's a boys club up there.
17: Look, I think in sport, players generally... you look at rugby league, right?
15: I think there's something
17: up there.
15: Do you
17: think at the Rabbitohs that the players generally feel they've got their say? Well, I think we could go through teams.
15: No, I don't.
17: Players...
15: I don't think that at the Rabbitohs, no. But I do at the Broncos.
17: Perception is just reality, I suppose.
15: I don't think anybody's going to tell Wayne Bennett what to do. But I think the perception up in Brisbane is that there is a players' club.
17: They are a way good enough team. And how do they come where they've come? They're just... You look at their talent through their list and you think, okay, they've got to be a top six team. So what does it say?
16: Well, I think we all had Melbourne, Brisbane... All in our top four?
15: Yeah, absolutely.
16: Or near enough, yes. Thereabouts.
17: Yeah. I wonder if I deleted it's one Melbourne of those this years. Year. I think I did.
16: It's one of those years.
15: Hmm.
16: No, you had the storm in your eight.
17: Did I?
16: Yep.
15: Well, let's not talk about your memory.
16: I had the storm and the Broncos in my eight. And the Raiders... There you go. And I had them in my top four.
17: I'll check with
16: Ben.
17: And
16: the Dogs were another one in my top four, none of which have made, well, yet, the eight.
17: Yeah.
15: Now, I don't know what it is about the fight game, but it always does throw something up.
16: It's one of the reasons I don't have any interest.
15: Well, I was interested. I didn't see the fight other than catch up with all the highlights. Looked to be a decent fight. Now, Ben Marnie believes that he was ripped off. One judge gave him the fight 115 to 113. The other judge scored it 114 apiece draw.
16: Mm-hmm.
15: But then we get to another judge. And how do you work this out, folks? Phil Holliday claimed Zhu won the fight 117 to 111.
16: Okay.
17: Oh, Graeme, there's always...
15: Now, that's
17: gone,
15: a
17: this
15: long,
17: is the history.
15: Long way off the other two judges.
17: What you've just said is the, from a judgment position, is the history of boxing. Let's say 100 years. We could find thousands of these exact same stories. And then the numerous times you're sitting around the pub talking about this with your mates back in the 80s and 90s, it would, you know, and it'd be like, oh, well, look, you know, what, maybe one guy's grabbed some coin, who knows? But it's just a history of the sport. It's like nothing new. I know what you're saying is really weird, the 117, 111. How can that be if two other people see it pretty much?
15: Now, if anybody was watching or
16: if
15: anybody
16: was
15: actually
16: watching,
15: there.
16: It's a good question.
15: You know, let us know your thoughts. I mean, it was on pay-per-view.
16: Yeah, sure. But you know, does the average punter in the streets who watches
15: we've had
16: boxing
15: George,
16: know how to score?
15: We've had Georgie Rose on from No Limit.
16: Well, people are going off at them.
15: And he threatened to slap the crap out of any of the fans voicing their anger over the result. And it's then suggested that he had to have the security escorted out of the arena. Boy.
16: Yeah, crazy.
15: It's an eliminator for a title fight, for a world title. So, anyway.
16: It's supposed to be all kosher, Graham.
15: Well, it wasn't. And if you were there or were watching, let us know your thoughts. 13-12-69.
17: A little bit kosher today.
15: Our tips to come your way, of course, just after 5 o'clock as well.
16: Oh, yeah.
18: 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Sydney traffic.
19: In the CBD, look out for a breakdown southbound on Harbour Street approaching Bathurst Street. Homebush West delays southbound on Centenary Drive. In Brighton Sands, also seen delays southbound on the Grand Parade. It's spring season at Freedom. Save 20 to 50% off all sofas. 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I'm Thomas Reeve with the latest traffic on 2SM 1269.
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0: 13 12 69, that open line number to come aboard, folks, and join us. Fish Finger.
1: Hi, Graham. Tappy. And Robbo.
2: Hello, Fish Finger.
1: How are you? See, you were talking to a mate of mine the other day at a function, Graham. Oh, Jared.
0: Who was that?
1: Jared, Mr. Raper.
0: Oh, yeah, of course.
1: Yeah, yeah, good man, Jared.
0: Absolutely.
1: Yeah. What I was going to do, I was going to give it a winner, or try to give it a winner for the golf coming up tomorrow morning.
0: Oh, fire
1: down
0: away.
1: Down to the nitty gritty now. I think there's only about 40 runners tomorrow, or 50 runners max.
2: 30.
1: Is it? Yeah, 30, yeah. Well, I've got to give you the winner. I think Tommy Fleetwood at $19.
0: He's not even in it.
1: Why is that?
0: I don't think he's in the 30. Is Tommy in the 30?
2: I think he is.
1: I've got the market up.
2: Yeah, I think he is, yeah.
1: Yeah, I've got the market up.
0: Or is it just the last event where he crashed out?
1: I've got the market right here.
0: Yeah, he's in it. No, he's in it.
1: $19 he is.
0: Yeah. Well, he won it last year.
1: Exactly.
0: Yeah.
1: Yeah, that's right. Yeah, so he's my tip.
0: So you reckon he can do the double up?
1: Well, it can happen, yeah. Yeah, yeah. I think Anders Schuffler. I can't pronounce his name. Anders Schuffler. is that how you spell it?
2: Xander Schauffele.
1: Andy, I lose.
2: Xander Schauffele. Just practice. It's pretty really easy.
3: You can go Schauffele, Schauffele, Schauffele. You just Xander. Run what you're comfy with. Yeah?
2: Pretend the X is a Z.
1: That's right. You just leave the X out.
2: Yeah. Xander Schauffele.
1: That's the one.
2: Yeah.
1: He's $12. He's your second pick.
3: Give us a bit of a go. You have a go at it.
1: Say again?
3: Yeah. No, you have a go at it. Show us. You can just back yourself and just show us.
2: Come on, if you're going to be a golf commentator, we've got to practice the names. Come on.
1: Santa Shuffler.
3: Tell you what, I like it. You know what, Fishfinger? I'd love you to be like, I want you for one, like 15 seconds, just imagine, right?
1: Yeah, go.
3: That Xander is about to putt an 8-foot putt to win.
1: Yeah.
3: Now give me that little bit of commentary. I'd love to hear.
1: I'll just.
3: So
1: he's
3: made
1: a name.
3: Oh, really?
0: I hope that I'd pair Schauffele up with Scheffler for you.
1: That's right.
3: Well, Scheffler makes the 8-foot putt.
1: I'm just watching the races here at Wagga, right?
0: So, what were you after?
1: I'm just watching the races here at Wagga.
0: Yeah.
1: Right?
0: Yeah.
1: The thing that won the last race, it's a 4-year-old and it's only had 4 starts.
0: Yeah.
1: It's won. It got the chocolates. It was about $4.20, but I mean, he's like, having a horse, a 4-year-old, has only had 4 starts. Cost you a fortune.
0: Well, it's not unheard of. I mean...
1: No, it's not unheard of, but it's very rare for a 4-year-old to have 4 starts.
0: Yeah. So did you back it?
1: No, I was just watching them. I took a quaddy for later on.
0: And it won, did it?
1: Yeah, it won. It paid about $4. It was a $21,000 race. It paid $4.20.
0: Okay. Well, there you go. Good luck, whoever was aboard. Yeah.
1: Yeah. All right. I've got much more than that.
0: Good on you, Fish Finger.
1: All right, nice talking to you again, boys.
0: Thank you, mate.
1: Take care.
0: See ya.
3: Used to love them coming home after cricket.
2: What?
3: For lunch on Saturdays. Fish fingers with the salt and vinegar on top with a bit of salt. Oh, it's just beautiful.
0: Spud eats 2 dozen of them.
3: Does he really?
0: At a sitting, yeah.
3: He can really
2: eat. Well, for those who like a fillet of fish from that well-known takeaway restaurant,
3: yeah.
2: You can fresh white bread and butter and fish fingers, a bit of lemon, salt and pepper, and a tartare sauce. Oh, yeah. Red hot.
3: I need a little bit of lettuce just to make it a bit
2: fine.
3: Better.
2: No problem.
3: Tell you what
2: at all.
3: I love, beetroot. Love it.
2: Now we're getting way off track.
3: Sorry.
2: But anyway.
3: At about 5:45 tonight, you'll see me open the potato salad and beetroot. I tell you what, Pappy.
2: You should wait till you get off air, actually, to open that.
0: Wild turkey.
4: Okay, boys, how is it going?
0: Good turkey.
2: We're okay. Turkey.
4: That's good, mate.
2: Can you say Xander Schauffele?
4: Xander Schauffele.
2: Well done.
3: And you can even give us your report on him putting that 8-foot putt to win the championship.
2: I think it needs to be a question to everyone who calls today.
4: I've got no idea about golf, but I'd say it was a damn good shot.
3: Yeah.
4: Yeah, so, yeah, the fish and chips, yeah, that got me what you guys were talking earlier, that last caller.
0: It's Friday. It's Thursday. Tomorrow's Thursday, traditional right? For fish and chips, isn't it? Friday. Yeah.
2: Friday seafood day.
4: Just the games this weekend, guys. Some crunch games this weekend. Just looking at the...
0: Big ones, Turkey. Yeah.
4: Yeah.
5: They all matter a little bit.
0: Not tonight, though.
4: Yeah, nah.
5: No, not tonight, but it still matters to the Storm and the Bronx. They're traditional rivals, big game. Yeah.
4: Panthers-Dogs, Ryan, that'd be
0: a good game. Good game, yeah.
4: Looking at that. The Bunnies, who they're lining up against?
5: Titans.
4: Titans, yeah, that's a tricky game. They're
5: shouldn't
4: up here,
5: be.
4: Aren't they, the
5: Bunnies? It shouldn't be tricky.
0: Rabbitohs should win that.
5: They've got to win. Yeah.
0: They're a 12-point better team.
4: Yeah.
5: Which doesn't mean they'll win, you know.
0: By that, but they should.
5: They should.
4: Yeah. In your show, Pappy, the Roosters against the Dolphins, that game of the weekend.
5: Yeah, I expect them to be so much better than they were last week. I think that was a bit of a wake-up call.
4: Yeah, that was poor.
5: But they're playing a good team. Dolphins are good. And if the Dolphins aim up defensively, they've got enough attack in them to trouble anyone.
4: That's true. That's probably their... They're great attacking, but I think they got points. They let them in.
0: Yeah, they do.
4: Unfortunately,
0: They sure do.
4: And the Wars and Newcastle.
0: Good game. Absolutely good game.
5: Yeah. Another crucial game. Really important for both.
0: They've been good away from home. The Knights.
4: Yeah, that's true.
5: Well, they're going to need to be even better to topple the Warriors.
0: Yeah,
5: I would imagine
4: over there. Yeah. Graham, you would have played with Peter Smith.
0: Yes, I did. Yeah.
4: Yeah. Did he put a big hit on the old, sadly passed away, Bob Jay in the semi-final?
0: I think he did. 1979.
4: Semi-final.
0: 1979.
4: Really hitting. Yeah.
0: He played terrific, Smithy, in that back end of that season and when we made the run through to the grand final.
4: Yeah.
0: He was terrific. He really was.
4: He's a tall bloke with curly hair, black curly hair.
0: Yeah, and underrated with the amount that he could get a good ball away. He was...
4: Okay.
0: Yeah, he was pretty good at slipping a pass. Yeah.
4: You guys only had a young side there. That year, 79?
0: Well, he came into the team because we lost both our front rowers. We lost Jeff Robinson and John Coveney.
4: Oh, right. Okay. So I didn't know that.
0: And we didn't have them back until the grand final in 1980, the next year.
4: Jeez.
0: So, big difference with those two up front, yes.
4: How good was Peter Chisilis?
0: He would tackle anything that moved. He put in a great amount of work into his game. Yeah, really worked hard.
4: God, he's had some good footballers there and some very underrated footballers there.
0: Well, it was a good period of time. It was a really good period for the club as well.
4: The family club, Graham.
0: There was a couple of families there. Yeah, there was. Yep.
4: Righto, boys.
0: Good on you, Turkey.
4: Right, take it easy.
5: See you, Turkey.
0: Thank you.
5: Have a good weekend.
0: Does the PNG Chiefs make the big play for Nathan Cleary?
5: Well, mad if you don't.
3: Well, they've got the coin.
5: Mad if you don't. Arguably the best player in the game. If you got the coin.
3: Of course they're going to.
5: I don't see why you'd have to give him $1.5 million tax-free, though. I mean, you could give him...
0: Does it matter?
3: But are you saying...
5: Well, it matters from a salary cap point of view.
0: Yeah, but this bloke's getting close to that now, 1.5.
5: Taxable.
3: But they're using the tax-free as an advantage because of the area that's it is.
0: But that's the hook to get him, Patrick.
3: That's right.
5: Yeah, sure, but then you can't fill your roster.
3: You're trying to assess the money as, like... Well, look, they're going to get it tax-free, so their million should be only worth about 800. Is that what you're saying?
5: I'm saying he's getting let's say he's getting $1.5 million now, taxable. So he's only getting 800 odd, 900 odd.
0: Yep. Anyway, it's a good debate. We'll come back with more of it.
6: 2SM, Sydney traffic. In the CBD, we've got a breakdown closing a southbound lane on Harbour Street, approaching Bathurst Street, Homebush West, traffic banking southbound on Centenary Drive, Wiley Park is underpace northbound on King George's Road at the Boulevard. 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I'm Thomas Reeve with the latest traffic on 2SM 1269.
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12: Good afternoon, I'm Patrick Morrow. Dozens of Australians are missing after flash flooding and a landslide in Nepal near the border with Tibet. The BBC's Azadet Mosrari reports.
13: It's a race to save lives before night falls in Nepal after a flash flood and mudslide tore through villages and swept away bridges. Hundreds of travellers are currently unaccounted for. The true scale of this disaster and the number of casualties is still emerging. Multiple casualties have been confirmed, but this is an extremely remote area and so information is still trickling in. It's in Rasuwa, which is north of the capital Kathmandu and near the border with Tibet. Police have said dozens of their own officers are unaccounted for and they're struggling to reach them. Sadly, Nepal is no stranger to flash floods. 18 people did die last year in the same area, but this time after a glacier burst on the Chinese side of the border. Search and rescue operations are continuing and districts downstream are now on high alert.
12: A 20-year-old man has been charged with multiple offences for allegedly possessing child abuse material. New South Wales Police report Strike Force detectives executed a Commonwealth search warrant in Castle Hill, seizing electronic devices that allegedly contained child abuse material. The man has been refused bail and will face court today. A teenage boy is in a life-threatening condition after an e-scooter crash in Queensland's Bundaberg region. Police are appealing for anyone with dashcam footage to contact them regarding to the crash in Childers, which occurred at 6 p.m. last night. A 13-year-old boy is in hospital receiving treatment. Bundaberg Highway Patrol Officer Gordon Hard says the events leading up to the crash were not clear. In sport, Papua New Guinea is considering tabling a $1.5 million deal in a bid to poach Nathan Cleary from the Panthers. Papua New Guinea and other clubs cannot formally approach Cleary until November. The Western Bulldogs coach Luke Beveridge is confident both Aaron Norton and Tim English to be cleared to face Collingwood on Friday night, and Newcastle United defeated West Brom to reach the third round of the English League Cup. In finance, the All Ordinaries is down 100 points, 9,238, and one Australian dollar is buying 71.81 US cents. 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Cloudy with a slight chance of a shower with light winds. Sunny tomorrow with temperatures ranging from 10 to 20 in the city, 6 to 22 in the west. Looking further ahead, cloudy for Saturday, sunny for Sunday and Monday. At the moment in the city it's 19, Bankstown 19, Penrith 20, Richmond 18. That's the latest 2SM News. I'm Patrick Morrow.

0: Rooster Muzz says, folks, as we welcome you back, heaps pappy and beetrooted. That fight, Bizzo. I say electricity is far too expensive to waste it on that crap that was dished up last night and on many previous occasions. Dead set dodgy, says Rooster Muzz. Pat from the Goldie.
1: G'day, mate. How you going?
0: Good, Pat.
1: Long-time listener. Haven't called a lot of times, but I just wanted to give a big rap, if I could,
0: yep,
1: to Big Georgie Rose.
0: Yeah, good on you.
1: I bumped into him a couple of weeks ago.
0: Yeah.
1: He was promoting the boxing,
0: yep,
1: at Pacific Fair up here on the Gold Coast.
0: Ah, yes.
1: On stage, and he's sitting in the corner.
0: Yeah.
1: Looking like nobody owns him. And he's got the boys up on stage.
0: Yep.
1: And I couldn't help it. I pulled up and I said, Georgie, I put my hand out. I said, mate, you're the smartest ex-footballer I know. And, mate, he shook my hand.
0: Good on him.
1: And I'm not very big, but
0: yep,
1: he picked me up and gave me a cuddle. And I'm still getting off on it.
0: He's a good fella.
1: Mate, I admire his business acumen.
2: Not sure we can say that.
1: Smart, a very smart dude and he's very nice, mate. I told him, I said, mate, I love watching you play footy. Come on for 5 minutes, run off and have a blow and come back on again. And he jumped up and picked me up and gave me a cuddle.
0: Well, that's so great. Did you see the fight last night?
1: Mate, all the blokes at the pub have all wanted to hear that over and over again.
0: Did you see the fight last night, Pat?
1: Yes, I did.
0: What did you think?
1: I want to tell you the truth. I only saw half of it, mate, because I'm sharing with somebody and they come and turn it off.
0: Well, okay. With what you saw, who was in charge of the fight? Who do you think was leading?
1: Mate, I like the little bloke. His name I can never...
0: Ben Marnie.
1: I can never say.
0: Yeah, Ben Marnie.
2: Or Zoo.
0: Ben Marnie.
1: Zoo.
0: Oh,
1: Zoo. CZU.
0: Yeah, well, it's the criticism is going against Zoo. So
1: I know that, but I like him.
0: Okay, all right.
1: And you know what?
0: Yep.
1: It costs nothing to be a critic.
0: Yeah.
1: Critics come free.
0: Yeah,
1: well,
0: I've
1: got to pay them.
0: Yeah, well,
1: you don't get a lot of reaction. But I just want to tell you guys, I've been listening for a long, long time up here on the Goldie.
0: Good on you.
1: And I got the blokes at the pub listening to you as well.
0: Thank you, Pat.
2: On the Goldie.
1: Keep up the good work.
0: Thank you, mate. You have a great day, okay?
1: Good on you.
2: Thanks, Pat.
0: Thanks, mate. Hello, Finari.
3: G'day, gents.
2: Hey, Finari.
3: Cleary, Nathan Cleary, 1.5. I think that's... Do you think you'll accept that if they offer it to him?
2: That's the question?
0: Yeah.
3: I think, you know... What were they saying, Sam Walker? Once he wants 1.7.
0: Yeah, that was mentioned just the other day, that. Boy.
3: I think that's what... The Chiefs will need to offer Cleary 1.7. 1.5 might be a starting point.
2: 1.7 tax free.
0: Yeah.
3: That's the next part, Brett. Like, should Cleary take unders to give that tax free money to someone else?
4: But Finari, you in your life and job, you know, you've dealt with parents and children. How would you go being the player making the choice? Okay. Got to take my wife and kids also. I'm a bit concerned about safety and security. It's a big, you know, I think I better take the best amount of coin I can to take because of the little bit of sacrifice and a bit of security.
3: Well, 100%. I think
4: that's why it's happening.
3: I think as long as he's not taking money off anyone else, I think he's entitled to take the 100% tax-free aspect of it. He shouldn't be taken unders. And, like, there's, you know, living over there for 2 years, It's going to be tough.
0: I don't think they've signed too many players yet that have kids. So.
3: Yeah, well, you've got Pizza and Luai got some kids, but I think they're going to struggle, to be quite honest. With who they've signed so far,
0: yeah,
3: I don't think there's going to be any outstanding results.
0: Won't be easy to get the balance right in that team.
3: No, exactly right. I think it's just going to happen in another 4 or 5 years down the track and we start seeing some locals coming through and whatnot. Now, Albanese hasn't... I'm the least Albanese fan in the world, I reckon.
0: Yeah.
3: But and I don't think it's a good thing for the game, personally, but I don't think it's a bad thing for the country.
0: Yeah.
3: He's made some really calls. It's probably the best decision he's made for the country, not the game.
0: Yeah.
3: Hopefully he doesn't hear this, because I don't want to give him a rap.
0: Oh, well, he doesn't get any raps here from me. Don't worry about that.
3: No, he won't get any more from me. But, yeah, looking forward to tomorrow night's game, Graeme. It's going to be an interesting one.
0: Yeah.
3: See what happens, how many players aren't playing through COVID.
0: Well, they've had. Well, yes. It'll be interesting to see the final lineup. It will. Correct.
2: I'm guessing they'll go against all medical advice and ignore it.
3: Maybe we should get out up just before they walk in and we'll swab them. Maybe.
2: Well, I think they've been swabbed, but I just don't think we shut the world down anymore. And if you want to play, you play.
3: Well, the protocols are now pretty much you're right to go to work as long as you're not sick, even if you've got it. So.
2: Yeah. Oh, is that right? Okay.
0: Yeah. Can you imagine the number of blokes getting close to each other?
2: I tell you what.
0: Give us a kiss. I got COVID.
2: What about the guys playing against them? You tackle me all you like, boys. I've got COVID.
0: get closer to me, will you?
3: That's it.
2: The Panthers will blow up.
0: Oh, dear.
3: Imagine that the following week. Penrith got five out. Unbelievable. You can't do anything about it.
0: It's going to be a really good clash. It will be.
3: What's your prediction, Graeme?
0: I'm obviously going to tip them. They seem to get up for these sorts of games. For some reason, they get up for these games and they tend to play worse against teams that you expect them to have at least a comfortable win over, you know?
3: It's been a big few weeks. Travel up New Zealand.
0: Yep.
3: They got hammered. Well, not hammered, but they got a real physical game against the Chooks. Same's going to happen tomorrow. And then I think we finish off with the Tigers, so who knows?
0: Yeah, look, they made the decision to rearrange the number six at Penrith, and I don't know that they've really settled on the best possible option yet, you know?
3: My prediction is Talangi's coming. He'll be there for the semi-finals.
0: Okay. All right.
3: That's my prediction. They're going to just minimise his exposure to other teams.
0: Yeah, yeah.
3: And then run the gauntlet.
0: Okay.
3: They need to score points.
2: I think Talangi's their best option.
3: I think he is too. And I think they need to score points. And then they don't want to get into these arm wrestles because they won't be able to put three wins together in a row.
0: I'll be interesting to see. These are the sorts of the games where the Dogs become famous with that rushing sort of defence. I'll be interested to see whether Cleary goes maybe two passes out and tries to get some cut-out passes to catch some of the wingers, you know, coming in short off their line to try and shut things down. So
3: yeah,
0: have a look out for that, all right?
3: Yeah, that's it. And right here, see how Preston has signed with the Dogs as well. Good player, and I've saw a couple of clips on him. He's like a good bloke too.
0: Yeah, really good player. Like him a lot. Good on you. Thanks, Fanari. Thank you, mate. 13 12 69, that open line number to come aboard, folks.
2: I would like to bring to your attention, Graeme.
0: Yeah, well, you're going to, yes.
2: That a net salary of $1.5 million.
0: Yeah.
4: Oh, in PNG.
0: Yeah.
2: Yep. Is the equivalent of taxable income here. He would need to be offered, if PNG offer him 1.5 tax-free.
0: Yeah. Yeah.
2: His the equivalent offer here is $2.766 million.
0: That'd be correct.
4: Yeah. So you're saying that the 2.7 should be a part of the budget?
2: No,
4: I'm
2: saying you won't need to offer him 1.5 net, because as if anyone in Sydney taxable,
4: but don't
2: is going to offer the guy 2.7?
0: No,
4: don't you have to define how much? Extra going to PNG.
0: I think they'll do that. I think they'll offer him 1.5.
4: Don't you think that PNG will feel that they need to offer maybe about 25-30% more because of the environment we're bringing players to come to?
0: No, it's relative to the salary cap. Everybody talks about finding a major player in there, and you give him what, 1.2? That's what you give him, 1.2.
2: Okay.
0: So when you don't have to be paying tax, what's wrong with offering him 1.5?
2: Because you've got to build a competitive squad around
4: him. That's right.
0: I don't doubt that they'll do that.
2: I do.
4: Yeah, but Graeme, if you're going to get 1.2 and you stay here at Penrith or wherever, right, or at Top West Tigers, and you're only going to jag probably 680, right? Clear. 720 clear, whatever. Mm-hmm. The point is, then, if what? Instead of 1.5, why don't you offer them 1.2 and they're clearing another at least 400, 450 more clear than
0: it's
4: they would have?
0: It's Papua New Guinea.
2: Right. What has that got to do with it?
0: They're going to have to pay, whilst they've got the tax-free thing and for all those seasons.
4: What would you go for?
0: They'll do what they like.
4: Just pretend you were in the top 20% of the players and you could get a big offer. What would you go for?
2: Okay. You've got to fill your squad with 30-plus players.
0: Yeah.
2: Right? And offering a net $400,000 or $500,000 increase to Cleary is substantial, which is not 1.5 tax-free. Because you've then got to pay players 25, 26, 27, 28, 29, 30. You've got to offer them something that is attractive enough to get them there. And if they're on 300 grand now and you say, well, I'll give you 300 tax-free, it might not be enough. You still got to balance the books for the lesser players.
0: Yeah.
2: Otherwise, they won't go.
0: You got to get him. You got to get him. And they may have to do it to get him.
2: Well, okay, 1.5 tax-free in PNG means the Sydney club's got to offer him the best part of 3 million Aussie.
0: No, well, that's not going to happen. You know that.
2: I know that.
0: Yeah. So,
2: but that's the equivalent.
0: That's dependent. All that stuff is just totally dependent on what he wants to do, whether he really wants to go or whether he wants to stay here and play.
2: Yeah, where he sees his legacy and how much left he's got in the tank, how much desire to continue to be the man and push himself the way he does.
0: And he has spoken openly about his relationship. So
2: with Mary?
0: Mary Feller.
2: Yeah. Anyway, it'll be interesting to see how all that plays out. I think 1.5.
4: Tell you what, but when he does speak about his relationship, you tend to think, geez, I tell you what, like, I wouldn't mind a couple with him to learn, you know, even though I'm 60, but just to learn some things. I think numerous relationships have their major difficulties. I mean, Graham, you're a bit lucky. You've had a breeze run. But some of us just, you know, hit numerous hurdles and stuff. I wouldn't mind a chat with Nathan, like, what's your techniques, what's your ideas, your thoughts, etc.
2: Yeah, he'd love to give you an hour of his time.
4: Jeez, I tell you what, Graham.
0: Yeah. Robbo, sometimes you...
4: Sharing is caring, Graham.
0: Sometimes you surprise me.
4: Yeah.
0: But then again, sometimes you don't.
5: 2SM. Sydney traffic.
6: And 5 Mill Perra, a sideline crash.

0: Eastbound approaching the Epping Tunnel and a breakdown for Darling Harbour, southbound Harbour Street, Bathurst Street. Head to IGA for Sanitarium Up and Go. 3x250mm for just $350. That's half price and worth pulling over for. End September 2, participating stores excludes IGA local grocer. That says traffic on 2SM, 1269.
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2: 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What a load of unadulterated you-know-what.
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0: Appreciate that patience, folks. Thanks for hanging on. G'day, Rapes Crossing Bronco.
1: Afternoon, Graham, Pappy, Robbo. How are you, boys?
2: Hey, Rapes. How are you going?
1: Firstly, just on your comment, Pappy, around Nathan, you're saying Papua New Guinea don't need to pay him that much as in 1.5. He's not going to go to them, if he does, for less than Luai, is he?
0: No,
2: I imagine so.
1: And he's on what, 1.2, 1.3, I think?
0: That's reportedly what he was offered, yeah.
2: That's crazy money.
1: So if he goes there, it's not going to be at that same level. He's going to be more.
0: Absolutely he will be, yeah.
1: So,
2: I'm sure. Okay. Well, good luck with players 23 to 30 in your roster.
1: Yeah, I mean, as it is right now, they're going to just have backs. They don't have anyone else. They've got seven or eight players, and they haven't got one forward so far.
0: The difficulty they're going to get into is if they start paying four and five blokes $1 million. That's the difficulty they're going to get into.
1: Yeah. Anyway, we'll see. I personally don't think he'll go. I think he'll stay.
2: I'm in the same boat because I'm not sure at this stage of his life money is something he even considers anymore. Do you know what I mean?
1: Redson start, yeah.

0: I haven't read some stuff over the last few days around. I mean, he's got quite a few endorsements here, and he's played a pretty handy salary already.
1: Yeah, so he's earned a lot of money. He's earned a heap of money. And if money's your driving force, then you probably go and you suck it up for a couple of years. But I mean, does he really need to go and suck it up? He can go and enjoy himself, can't he?
0: Yeah, 100%. I wouldn't have thought he needs to, but time will tell. But I'll finish off with something in a minute just around that. Now let's get on to NRL Broncos, because that's all on NRL 360. That's all I see day in, day out, and it's dead set. It's a basket case. It's for a club that big. It's embarrassing what's going on.
2: Yeah, it is.
0: It's like, how does a club that big, that well-resourced, everything they've got, not only the performance, it's atrocious, but the leaks are coming. They leak like a sieve. It's disgraceful.
2: Hmm.
0: I mean, I've been a long-term member and supporter, and it's terrible.
2: Hmm.
0: I just shake my head. I mean, personally, Madge come, got the job done thanks to the premiership, forever grateful. I reckon he needs to go.
2: It is so crazy on social media for a player of the profile of Reece Walsh to come out and agree with criticism of the coach on social media is nothing short of a joke.
0: Totally agree, Graham. But what does that tell you? That tells you that he's off, doesn't it? It's fairly evident.
2: Well, there's too much coming out of the dressing rooms. There's too much coming out of that club. So somebody's got to start to shut it down, and quickly.
0: And you know what's the hierarchy? Donaghy, Carl Morris, come out and say something.
2: Absolutely.
0: You know, it's terrible, and
2: the longer they don't, then are they also just hoping and praying with fingers crossed that something cracks? You know.
0: Yeah. Well, the last time was this bad. Kevy got Russo, and in fact, it wasn't this bad. He didn't go anywhere near as bad the year after they all but won the premiership in 23.
2: Yeah.
0: And got Russo the year after.
2: Yeah.
0: And they weren't second last that year.
2: Yeah.
0: So anyway, I'm over it.
2: No, well you put the fire out early, but nobody's doing it.
0: No, bit of leadership wouldn't go astray.
2: Correct.
1: What are you expecting from them tonight?
0: I have no idea, Papi.
1: Neither do we. I'm just curious. I'm curious as to what Broncos fans are expecting from them.
0: Hopefully, if anything, they'll have a dig for Payne Arse. Last home game.
2: Yeah.
0: I don't know. They could come out and get lapped. They could come out and...
1: I didn't expect them to beat the Raiders, and they did. So,
2: it could easily come down to who plays their game more of the 80 minutes than the other.
0: Yeah. One last thing to finish on, as I touched on before. What about Nathan and Ivan to Brisbane in 28?
1: Hang on. Run that past me again.
0: Nathan and Ivan to Brisbane in 28.
2: Whoa. Jeez, ropes.
0: Both off contract.
1: Yeah.
0: I'm not sure
1: New South Welshmen work in Brizzy.
0: Yeah, fair point. Well, it's a very good point you make. But to be fair, no one really has worked in Brizzy.
1: And
0: to his credit, Maguire for 1 year.
2: It's a good one you've been chipping away at anyway, Ropes.
0: Yeah.
2: Okay.
0: All right, boys. You never know. Watch his space. You can only hope.
1: Good luck.
2: Good on you.
0: Anyway. Yeah. All right, boys. See ya.
1: See you, mate.
2: Busted says a $2 million salary incurs $866,000 tax. Yeah. So the Chiefs only need to offer Cleary $1.2 million to be effectively paying him $2 million.
1: Correct.
2: Busted.
1: That is correct, except it wouldn't be as much. Well, it's about the same as Luai's getting.
2: So it's not going to happen.
1: And that's chalk and cheese, in my opinion.
2: Yeah.
1: Although it is Batman and Robin back together.
2: Mm. Correct, yeah. 13-12-69, that open line number to come aboard, folks. Back after the news.
3: 2SM, Sydney traffic. M2 busy up from Lane Cove Tunnel towards Lane Cove Road behind North Ryde, and a busy run from North Rocks up towards the M7 out towards Borkham Hills. M5 slows King George's Road heading out towards Moorbank Avenue. 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I'm Jeff Wallace. What's those traffic on 2SM 1269?
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11: Good afternoon, I'm Patrick Morrow. Rescue teams have worked through the night to locate survivors of the flash floods that struck northern Nepal, which killed nearly 200 people. Among those missing are 600 tourists, including 34 Australians. The disaster also struck alongside the Chinese-controlled region of Tibet, in which Chinese President Xi Jinping has ordered mass rescue efforts to get underway. Police are investigating an alleged incident involving a stolen car on Queensland's Sunshine Coast today. Officers were called to Curry Street, Nambour, at around 11 a.m. after a police vehicle had been driven at by a stolen vehicle before it fled the scene. The passenger of the vehicle was taken into custody after exiting the vehicle. The vehicle was then spotted driving dangerously on the Bruce Highway at Noosa Heads before it was located abandoned. The driver stole a second vehicle at which a number of shots were reportedly fired from that vehicle. No one was injured. The man was arrested a short time later and multiple firearms were seized. No charges have been laid. Two Western Australian men have been charged for their alleged role in a sophisticated cybercrime syndicate that allegedly created malicious software to rob hundreds of global businesses. A 23-year-old man and a 21-year-old man were arrested in Perth following a joint investigation with federal and state police working alongside the FBI. They face court today, charged with a combined 14 offences. 250 pharmacists across New South Wales will soon be able to prescribe medication in a bid to alleviate pressure of the state's hospital system. Community pharmacists are being trained at the University of Newcastle and University of Technology Sydney to safely manage 23 common health conditions. Pharmacy Guild of Australia, New South Wales President Mario O'Keen says these everyday health conditions are high on the list of avoidable hospital presentations.
12: Conditions like, you know, ear infections, the hormonal contraceptive pill, but a lot of them are, you know, nausea and vomiting and conditions like that. And these conditions have been decided based on, number one, preventable hospital admissions.
11: The Albanese Labor government is seeking to bolster its response to the H5 bird flu outbreak with an almost $150 million funding boost as Australia deals with the first ever mammal fatalities. A further $20 million will also be spent boosting and extending on the on-ground action targeting the resilience of key native species. We're being warned around 10.5 million Australians are not getting their recommended amount of daily physical exercise. To combat physical inactivity, Stroke Foundation will next month kick off its Stride for Stroke campaign. Stroke Foundation Chief Executive Dr. Lisa Murphy says the month-long challenge encourages Australians to get active.
13: Physical activity is one of the main ways to stay healthy. So it reduces your blood pressure, it reduces your weight, it's good for mental health and well-being, and all of those things are risk factors not only for stroke but other chronic conditions.
11: In sport, Jerome Hughes will be back on deck for the Storm when they take on the Broncos tonight. Geelong has been fined $140,000 for failing to officially let the AFL know about the concussion waiver in Jake Colajasny's contract. AFL CEO Andrew Dillon says they will not stand for this behaviour.
14: There was discussions about how the risk might be acknowledged, and then ultimately, though, there was an agreement that was entered into between the player and the club, using wording provided by the player's representative, which wasn't lodged with the AFL, nor was the AFLPA consulted.
11: Pakistan's Babar Azam will lead his side at Lord's despite still being troubled by the finger injury that ruled him out of the heavy first test loss against England. In finance, just before the close, the All Ordinaries is down 105 points at 9,233 and one Australian dollar, spying 71.79 US cents. 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Cloudy with a slight chance of a shower with light winds. Sunny tomorrow with temperatures ranging from 10 to 20 in the city, 6 to 22 in the west. Looking further ahead, cloudy for Saturday, sunny for Sunday and Monday. At the moment in the city, it's 18, Bankstown 17, Penrith 20, Richmond 19. That's the latest Sue SM News. I'm Patrick Morrow.
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15: So it's Canberra's withering attack against the Bulldogs' defensive wall. Thursday night footy from the capital. Here's Big Papa to get us rolling. Sanders flings it over the top. If they can get it out left, there's some numbers there, and they do. It's Tamale. That is a statement start for the home team.
16: Played by Hughes. Galvin for Burton. And now Crichton
15: with a beautiful run and a great offload. And Hughes is absolutely cleaned up. Sanders out to the left. Hudson Young punching a hole. He's over. It's another try. Oh, maybe not. What a play. Tracy Galvin taken beautifully around the legs. But the threat's not over. Hudson Young races to marker. It's the last. It's a try to Jacob Preston. They've hit them hard when it counts.
16: The one-handed offload. Effective. Here's Sebastian Chris. He keeps it alive. Back to Hudson Young.
15: Trying to hang on. Tapene Sanders, dummies run. Sanders, what a tackle. Connor Tracy. A low scorer in atrocious conditions in Thursday night footy, but the Bulldogs reign supreme. A very rare victory for Canterbury down in the capital. 14-10.
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2: Welcome aboard. 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The Toff's in, Brittany Papworth, Gab Robbo and Graham Hughes, and we're here right through up until 6 o'clock. Looking forward to your thoughts. Had plenty of callers in that first hour. Paul, thank you for hanging on.
17: Hey, Graham. Hey, fellas. How are you?
2: Good.
18: Hey, Paul. Hey, Paul.
17: Yeah, I watched the fight last night.
18: Did you?
2: Yep.
17: End of the fight, I thought the young Nikita did enough. He seemed to be the more decisive. But hey, if you haven't seen any of your base, do yourselves a favour and watch it. It's a cracker.
2: Okay.
17: It's a 12 rounds of, but you know, 12 rounds of cracking boxing. I swear.
18: Yeah. Sometimes with the Zoos, I wonder if they're good at showing not the long punch, the short undercut jab, or the short jab here and there. And especially his brother was the leader of it, I think, from the father's learnings. But I just sometimes think, do we always pick them up, those little jabs that are good shots? As a watcher on a television, sometimes it's a bit difficult.
17: I reckon I think it was round seven. He hits him about seven times in the liver, I swear. I lost count after seven, how many times Nikita hit him.
18: Yeah.
17: Right?
18: It's often not a great time the next morning.
17: Mate, two very good athletes and two very tough men. Mate, I'm telling you, folks, it's worth a watch. But I thought Nikita got up, but you know what? I think the second judge made it 3 points the other way. I couldn't see that at all.
2: You know, one judge had it 115 to 113 to Ben Marnie.
17: Yeah.
2: One judge had it 114 apiece. And then the third judge, 117 to 111. Now, that's way out of whack.
17: Yeah, well, I don't, mate. Well, he's in between the draw and him is probably where it should have been, but probably closer to the draw.
2: Mm.
17: But okay. there were so many close rounds.
2: Yep.
17: And I thought Nikita won a few clean-cut rounds. Then there were so many close rounds, you know what I mean? It's so hard to judge it, mate. I'm telling you, all you both have a look at it. It's a ripper.
1: I've got a solution to the drawn fights, Paul.
17: Exactly, me too.
1: I reckon we go into Golden Point.
17: Hey, mate, why'd they go from 15 to 13? When there's 15 rounds, there's got to be less draws, hasn't there, if any, you know what I mean? I suppose there's still draws.
1: I reckon if it's a draw, righto, boys, get back in there.
17: Have a good one, fellas.
1: Mm.
17: Yes.
1: See ya.
2: Good on you, Paul. Thanks for calling in. Appreciate it. Hello, Bass.
19: Hello, gentlemen. How are we?
2: Good, Bass.
18: What do you see, Bass?
1: Pretty good.
19: Gentlemen, the more I think about this Adam Reynolds and Madge McGuire thing, have I missed something? Indulge me here, if you will. So Adam comes out on NRL 360, says...
2: I don't think you need indulging.
1: Yeah, we do indulge you. What are you talking about?
19: Well, indulge me a little bit more than usual.
2: Righto, go on.
19: So he comes out, Adam, on NRL 360 and says, I pulled up well after training. I thought I was good to go. But they, being the medical staff and the coach, said, look, we don't want the lasting images of you being taken off the field or leaving injured. So then he comes out the next day and says, no, it was my call. Then Madge comes out the following day and said, oh, after training, Adam came up to me and said, the body said, it's time. That's pretty much... Have I got it all right there?
2: I don't know. I think so, yeah.
19: Well, if I do recall, if you cast your mind back, the last game Adam played, he was actually taken off the field. So the last image of him that Madge is trying to avoid was the image that he just brought up. Adam was taken off the field.
2: If Adam Reynolds had said after the training run that I'm okay... Plenty of players would have heard that if he said it. One wonders whether there's going to be anybody else joining in to what's turning into a bit of a debacle.
19: Graham, his last game he was carried off. That's the lasting image that Madge said he doesn't want to happen. Anyway, regardless, this is not the last game. There's a game next week. So he's already ruled him out of next week's game before another training run or an injury assessment.
1: Mm-hmm.
19: So, I'll put it to you this way.
2: Yep.
19: He was run out of South. Madge McGuire won the premiership and was run out of town. went to the Tigers, was run out of town. He's gone to the Broncos. He won a premiership. Halfway through that year, they wanted him gone. They persisted. He won a comp. In the space of 10 months, that side's gone from world beaters to 16th. There's one common denominator here, and it's Madge Maguire. Now, Marty Tapau likes a Facebook post. He's sacked. Bruce Walsh likes a Facebook post. Madge comes out and says, look, different circumstance. What's a different circumstance? One was a reserve bench player at the end of his career, and one's a world beater who can beat me, win me games any day of the week. That's the difference.
2: Hmm.
19: Now, Madge is starting to look like the narcissist that he is, right?
1: Careful. Careful.
19: Before everybody starts jumping up and down and saying, well, he's won Origin and he's won a World Cup. Yes, he has. And you know why?
1: You know who's jumping up and down?
19: Yeah, me.
1: Yeah.
19: He's won Origin, 5-week campaign. He's won World Cup, 5-week campaign. He can be stomached for 5 weeks. When he starts to grade on players, it's usually after that period and he's gone anyway.
2: No, he does have to put that to bed. He does, yes.
19: Well, boys, do you think any of the South players that had anything to do with it? Like, don't forget, Adam was the halfback for him when he won his inaugural premiership at South. Adam was his halfback when he won his second premiership at Brisbane. You don't think you owe it to this guy who was probably one of the most instrumental players in you winning those two comps? You don't think you can afford him 10 minutes?
2: I don't doubt that the Brisbane media are going to work hard at this story.
19: Mate, the more people come out, including Adam and Ben Hunt, and the more they talk about it, the sillier they're looking. Because it's just like, well, this fly didn't work, let's come up with another one.
2: Let's
19: come up with another one.
2: It's certainly not going to do next year any good.
19: Well, I got it on good authority, Graham. A lot of players are holding off extending their contracts till the hierarchy at the Broncos shows their cards of what they're doing with Madge. And look, Shibasaki's gone. Ben Teo left. Payne Haas has gone. Ezra Mam is weighing up his options.
2: Now,
19: somebody comes up with a decent enough offer.
2: Bass, you know that good authority?
19: Yes.
2: Does he have a name?
19: He does, but he'd like to remain nameless.
18: Yeah, and Graham, it's...
2: Or just a good authority.
19: Mate, Graham, you know that I know certain people.
18: Yeah, he does. And that's why we ask him when he comes on, what does he see? Because it's imperative.
19: There was some guys at South that I knew when Madge was there that told me four of them coached that side and it wasn't Madge.
2: Oh, okay, so there's more authorities, good authorities. Okay.
19: In-house authorities, Graham, in-house.
2: Okay.
1: I'm not particularly concerned about what's happening up at Red Hill. There's other clubs equally disappointing this year, and we're not hearing anything like the circus that we're hearing out of Penrith.
2: Yeah.
1: Because...
2: Brisbane.
1: Brisbane.
19: They're not airing their dirty laundry.
1: Brisbane,
19: public,
1: yes, sir.
19: Pappy.
1: I'm sorry, who isn't?
19: They're not airing their dirty laundry in public.
1: Oh, you think? That's how the journos are getting it, I promise you.
19: Not to this embarrassing extent like this one.
1: No, totally. It is a club that attracts... just mountains of negativity, and I just don't get it.
2: It does.
1: And compared to others who deserve equal scrutiny.
19: Well, let's put it this way, boys. Madge's reputation of an old-school hard nut, you can't deny. That's what he is. Unfortunately, it doesn't work anymore.
2: Hmm.
19: It doesn't work anymore.
1: You know, well, that's not true.
19: He's loath to change.
1: It's not true. He won the comp last year. He is the defending...
19: Halfway through the year, do you remember the Yachtgate scandal they had? Halfway through the year.
2: Yeah.
1: Oh, that was in Sydney, wasn't it?
2: Mm.
19: Yes, right. Yes. They were on rocky grounds back then.
1: Yeah, were they? According to the press and the hype, they were. But inside the four walls...
19: Where there's smoke, there's fire, my friend.
2: Now, Bass...
1: Where there's smoke, there's smoke.
2: Bass...
19: Okay, yes, mate.
2: We've got to go because apparently we've got a lot of good authorities trying to get on.
19: Mate, I tell you what, a lot of your listeners are great authorities, mate. Great authorities.
2: Good on you, Bass.
1: Good luck to your chookies tomorrow or whenever.
2: More after this.
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21: M4 Greystanes, earlier crash approaching Clunies Ross Street overpass eastbound. That's been put off to one side. Traffic is heavy back towards the M7 eastbound, down towards Cumberland Highway. Spot the Gruffalo and friends at Sydney Zoo. Follow the augmented reality trail and see all your favourite animals along the way. 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I'm Jeff Wallace. 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

0: waving your banner all over the place.
1: Apparently that was direct from the Bulldogs' dressing room, folks. So. Hello, the bear.
2: Hey, Graham. Good afternoon. How are you?
1: Good.
2: Pappy.
3: Hello, bear.
2: This is good to talk to you, boys. I've been missing a bit lately. But anyway, we're back. Now, I heard you say before about some, any of the Bronco supporters know what's going on. Well, I'm a Bronco supporter.
1: Oh.
2: And I don't know what's going on. All I can think is that between the coaching staff, the administrators and the old boys, there's something going on there that shouldn't be happening.
1: Well, it shouldn't be left to a coach to have to face up and deliver the words that he's delivered.
2: No.
1: I'm not quite sure, but he shouldn't have had to been posted by himself.
2: No, there's just something going on there, and I'm such a great club, and over the years, everybody loved the way they played football, but lately it's just not happening, and it's very sad. Anyway, maybe next year we'll see.
1: Yeah, well,
2: we'll see.
1: That looks as though it's going to be a struggle.
2: Yeah, and now on another point, a lot of the callers I've been listening to lately have been calling up about and complaining about so many things about the referees and the inconsistency. And I think, Graham, you said something about all these people. The people that ring in and complain are the people that love the game, that really do love the game and are concerned about it.
1: Yep.
2: And the administrators don't listen to these people, and they should. They absolutely should listen to them, and they don't, whether they're arrogant or think they know better. But without the supporters, they've got nothing. And why don't they listen and do something about what's going on?
1: Look, Bear, I've said it so many times over our 23, 24 years.
2: Yes.
1: I've said it repeatedly that they should take one thing away from the referees, that they don't have to stand there and explain 30-second, 40-second or reasons or excuses why they penalise somebody because two or three players come up and question them.
2: Tell them
1: where to go and do it quickly or I'll march you 10. That's it. Yes. Get on with the game. You know?
2: Yes. Okay, and you'd remember the old days. You never, ever said anything to the referee. You know,
1: well, if you
3: got marched 10, if you did.
1: If you did chip him, you got marched. Yeah. You know, Ashley Klein makes a decision, puts his hand up and blows time off and stands there talking to two or three blokes for 30 seconds.
3: There's a reason a team or a captain will go and discuss something with the ref. That is to give his team 10 or 20 seconds.
1: Yeah.
3: Right? And if a referee has got any feel for the game, he should know that the team who got the penalty ideally wants to play on fast, capitalise on the dominance, catch the team without giving them a rest, and he allows the defensive team to get the rest by standing there chatting.
2: Don't they know that? Surely, mate, I
3: ask myself most weeks at the rugby whether they know that. They let the defensive team soak up time to catch a breath.
2: Boom. Yeah, and they're talking to players and calling them mate and all this sort of stuff. Give me a break.
1: They call them by their Christian name.
2: Oh.
4: Yeah, exactly. It's ridiculous. Just,
2: I've been in trouble on this just ridiculous. I don't suffer pain. Anyway, I hope, won't these blokes at the top listen? Are they so arrogant that they know everything? And
3: no, they just...
2: They've got to start caring.
1: Look, Bear, throughout my entire career, the referee knew who I was. And they all... Every one of them called me the same thing. Number 10.
2: Yep, exactly, yes.
1: No matter what I said or did, number 10.
2: You know? Okay, yeah.
5: Do you think we've lost the ability of, like, respect with regard to now it's all about, you know, everyone, all humans are equal, etc., and that's fair enough, but, you know, it's just names. The fact of Sir or Mr. or Mrs. is gone.
2: Yeah. You're right, Gav. Respect is a big word, and it's gone.
1: Hmm.
2: All right. I don't want to whinge too much, so I'm going to tell you a joke, all right?
5: Okay.
3: Brilliant.
1: Thank you.
2: Okay. Paddy's gone to the pet shop, and he bought himself two fish, a goldfish.
1: Yep.
2: And for pets, and he took them home, and he set them up in a jar. Mick comes around, he says, "What do you got there, Paddy?" He says, I bought myself two fish. He said, "Are they, why is that?" He says, "They're my pets." And he said, do you have a name for them?" He said, "I do." He says, "What are they?" He said, "One and two." He says, "Why would you call your pet by number one and two?" He says, "Well, if one dies, I still got two."
1: I know, Bear.
2: Good afternoon, boys. Thanks
1: get on you, Bear. Thank you. Oh, dear. Left Thigh says, loving the show as always, guys. Just like to say that I'm a fan of the team scoring kicking off. However, we'll see whether it gains wider acceptance after some experimentation with both Melbourne and Brisbane this week and Saints and Para the week after. Also, Heaven's Rugby League team has very sadly been bolstered with the passing of Billy Boston. Condolences to his family and friends. Fantastic fella, great player, just a real character, one of the absolute standout characters of British rugby league.
3: Yeah, and we should also make mention that today we laid to rest Billy Smith and Brian Smith.
1: Correct.
3: Two very fine people and footballers.
1: Well done, Pabby.
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7: M4 Greystanes, eastbound crash off to one side now, approaching Clunies Ross Street overpass, delays back to the M7. 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I'm Jeff Wallace. That's those traffic on 2SM, 1269.
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16: Good afternoon. I'm Patrick Mulrow. Dozens of Australians are missing after an inland tsunami hit Nepal. Buildings and bridges were swept away by walls of mud and water, with more than 160 people confirmed dead. The Dalai Lama has issued a statement. He is saddened, learned of the devastating floods, and he will pray for all those who have lost their lives. Prime Minister Anthony Albanese says consular assistance will be provided to Australians caught up in the disaster.
17: At this point, Nepal, you know, is a developing country. It doesn't have the resources that an event like that would have in Australia. So information is difficult. Now, our thoughts are with all those who will be concerned about their loved ones today.
16: A 20-year-old man has been charged with multiple offences for allegedly possessing child abuse material. Police report a strike force detectives executed a Commonwealth search warrant in Castle Hill, seizing electronic devices that allegedly contain child abuse material. The man has been refused bail and will face court today. Lisa Halliver, the leader of the powerhouse Parramatta, has stepped down 72 days before the opening of its new billion-dollar headquarters in Western Sydney. Staff were alerted this afternoon that Halliver had stood aside from her role of 7 years pending completion of a departmental investigation into governance and procurement practices. Administrators at Blatha Group are seeking about $20 million to keep the developer operating and construction moving for the next 5 weeks. Former New South Wales Planning Minister Frank Sator was involved in early meetings that eventually led to Tenyero Financial Advisory Australia agreeing to become voluntary administrators for the group. The first formal meeting of creditors is scheduled for September 4. An inmate is in hospital following an alleged stabbing at a New South Wales correctional facility. Police say the 20-year-old man was stabbed several times in the back inside the Bathurst facility by an unknown people. The inmate remains in hospital in a stable condition. In sport, the Perth Bears have signed 20-year-old Cooper Waters on a 2-year deal. He spent 2 years with the under-20s Junior Wallabies team and made his Australian Sevens debut earlier this year. NFL owners have approved the over $9 billion record sale of the reigning Super Bowl champions, the Seattle Seahawks, to a group led by billionaire Vinod Kosha and Fenerbahce have advanced to the group stages of the UEFA Champions League. In finance, the All Ordinaries has closed down 95 points, $9,243, and one Australian dollar is buying 71.84 US cents. 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Cloudy with a slight chance of a shower with light winds. Sunny tomorrow with temperatures ranging from 10 to 20 in the city, 6 to 22 in the west. Looking further ahead, cloudy on Saturday, sunny for Sunday and Monday. At the moment in the city it's 16, Bankstown 17, Penrith 18, Richmond 18. That's the latest SuperSM news. I'm Patrick Morrow.
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1: Welcome back aboard, folks. Thank you for your patience. Hello, Michael.
19: G'day, g'day, boys.
3: Hey, Michael.
19: Look, I reckon this Nathan Cleary thing, yep, is really intriguing.
1: Mm.
19: And I think if you think carefully about it, the eyes will open. Firstly, don't worry about the tax situation in PNG. Bearing in mind, none of these guys would be PAYG taxpayers. They'd be all on contract. And most of the bloke like Nathan Cleary, a proprietary limited company, so his tax situation would be a lot lower than a PAYG player. But this, I reckon, right off the field, there's two places. The one is London Broncos. Now, you might laugh, but he's very close friends in London.
1: Yeah, correct.
19: The English Super League has a marquee player allowance, a player, in unlimited money. Now, I know the NRL is very keen on London to be successful in the league because that would help the game overall.
1: No, it's a definite possibility. It is, yes.
19: The other possibility is the Roosters. And why I say that, Nathan Cleary...
1: Yeah.
19: Knows the club well. Ivan coached there, coached lower grade.
1: Played there.
19: Played there. Also, I know the Roosters hierarchy aren't very happy with the current halfback. If you look at his performances this year, you would say that he's up and down like a fiddler's elbow. Plays great State of Origin. But for the Roosters, look at last week's effort. It's every second week with Sammy. But with Nathan, it's every week. He produces, he produces, he produces. Plus, he's over 86% success rate in kicking. Sammy's about 67%.
1: Mm.
19: So if you look at those two options,
1: yeah,
19: think about Keeley, I think they far outweigh PNG.
1: Well, the English one does, yeah.
19: So,
1: and because they both have admitted they're looking for a proper relationship, yeah.
19: Yeah. So when it's remembering it's next, it's the year after next, all this will happen.
1: Yeah.
19: And Robbo's been in Roosters a long time. His wife's French.
1: Yeah.
19: He's got kids who speak both languages. I wouldn't mind seeing Robbo go overseas for a few years. He's done everything he could at the Roosters, maybe. Ivan's a fresh face. Brings his son. Wow. A couple of premierships, maybe.
1: You've thrown a few out there, Michael.
3: Yeah.
1: Okay.
19: Well, if you think about it carefully, boys, think deeply about it. PNG, again, as I say, he would be a limited company, Nathan, because he has a number of business interests. He wouldn't be a PYG taxpayer.
1: Yeah, Super League strikes me as the better one.
19: Yeah. And, he could do fantastic things over there for the game of in England, but also the game worldwide, which would help everybody, in my opinion.
1: Aye, and the NRL are trying to make sure that still happens. Yeah, okay.
19: All right, boys.
1: Good thoughts. Good on you.
19: Cheers.
1: Thank you, Michael.
3: On you, Michael.
1: The Commissioner.
20: Hey, boys.
3: Hey, Commish.
20: How are you?
5: Not bad.
3: The Talkin' Sport Super Coach Administrator.
5: Is he really?
3: He is. Mm. He's the man who's put it all together. 10 leagues, an open league with about 300 participants.
5: Okay. Well done, mate.
3: And it's grand final week, Commissioner.
20: Yeah. And you and I play in two of the league finals.
3: Yes. I'm up against him.
5: Do you get along with Pappy during the football season?
3: Yeah, there's no animosity. There's just there's respect galore.
5: Yeah, but
3: in
5: respect
3: the
5: is just a word sometimes. It's, like, you know, is it? Do you really show it? Like, do you pick on each other? Do you sort of debate each other during the week or sledge on who's coming from behind? Look out, here I come.
3: No.
20: Actually, I wish there was a little bit more sledging on the chat box.
3: Yeah, I wish there was too, but there isn't. But, although there might be this week, it is grand final week.
20: Yeah.
1: Give us your best sledge. Hang on, Commissioner, give us your best sledge.
20: Oh, I'll have to think of a good one. You caught me on the hop.
1: Okay.
20: I'm just so excited. It's my favourite day of the week. Go down to the club, have a few beers with the boys and freaking...
3: Which day? Which day is your favourite?
20: Today.
3: Oh, today, okay.
20: Yeah, just about to go down there and put my tips in and have a few beers with the boys. It's a good night down there. Good luck.
3: All right.
20: But, so actually, Pappy, I don't know if you followed the leagues last week. Me and you played in League 10.
3: I did. I think I noticed that. Yeah. I tend not to play head-to-head because I'm in 10 head-to-head leagues. So I can't – it's too difficult to try and win one of them and, you know. So I just play overall as a rule. But I'm in 8 of the Talkin' Sport leagues. And I'm in 4 grand finals, so that's I've had a good year.
20: Geez, you're gonna get a few books off Graham then, maybe.
3: No, I've read them.
20: Oh, even the second one.
3: No, if I happen to win anything, I'll make sure any prizes, of which there are none, any prizes I've put into to the listeners. Anyway.
20: Oh, okay, so you got to give it to second place, so I win anyway.
3: No, we're only giving the overall winner.
1: Just been handed a call, one of your good mates at the club.
20: Oh, yeah.
1: Apparently you owe 2 rounds.
20: Not a problem, mate. I tell you, 2 years ago for the Tipping Comp, going in the last round, I was down by 3.
1: Yep.
20: Anyway, I remember it. It was a Saturday game.
1: Yeah.
20: Canberra versus St George, and St George were flogging them like 20-0 at half time. Like, I took Canberra.
1: Oh, yeah.
20: They Corey Horsberg scored a try in the last second. Like, you beauty! And then for the next game, remember, it was the Cowboys versus the Bulldogs, and a few of the Bulldogs pulled out with injuries or whatnot. And so I went down to the club, and you can change your tip on the computer down there.
1: Yep.
20: And I ended up picking the Cowboys, and it won, and I ended up getting a full round, and I won the whole thing by a point. You got $1,500 there. Oh, it was a great weekend.
1: All right.
20: All right, good luck to all those super coaches out there.
3: I'll run through, if we get time between now and tomorrow, just who's in each final of each league, okay. And we'll go from there. But needless to say, the important ones are you up against me.
20: League two and three.
1: Get stuck into each other. All right.
20: Yeah, bloody hell. Maybe
3: right. We'll get have you got? Going, are you making any trades? That's the question.
20: Yeah, I've only got zero left.
3: Good.
20: I haven't had any trades for about a month.
3: Oh, well, that's okay. Well, that's good to know.
20: Because I've built a bit of depth in my squad, so.
3: All right.
20: I'm going to be a bit screwed up next week, even though the league's over.
3: I got you covered then.
20: Because Newcastle's got the bye next week, and I got like four Newcastle players.
3: That's a problem.
20: And I reckon a lot of the teams are going to be resting players anyway.
1: Mm. All right. Well, good luck.
3: See.
20: I'm waiting for Graham to get a team together for next year.
3: It requires, you know, a little
20: Robbo.
3: More.
20: What about Robbo? He'd be hilarious.
3: Yeah, Robbo'd be great for about a week and a half.
5: Thanks.
1: Righto, Commissioner.
5: Thank you.
20: Bye, boys.
1: See you, mate. Thank you.
3: See you, Commissioner.
1: Rooster Muzz says, after what happened in Vegas a couple of years ago, I think it's absolutely magnificent seeing the Broncos eat their own. We don't forget, says Rooster Muzz. Hello, Matthew.
0: Yeah, hey, gents. How are you going?
3: Good. Hi, Matthew.
0: I was just having a bit of a think. I'm up on the Gold Coast. We're going to, obviously, the Rabbitohs versus the Titans on Saturday.
1: Yep.
0: And family of Rabbitohs supporters. And a conversation that I've had with my brother, and maybe you could clarify a question that we've got. Yeah. Ed Cosey, right? You know the big winger?
3: At South, yep. Formerly at the Warriors, yep.
0: Yes, correct, yeah. Like, Brad Fittler, when he was playing a couple of first-grade games earlier in the year, Fittler on Channel 9 was like, he's the biggest human you've ever seen. And he's apparently massive,
1: yeah.
0: Right?
1: Yeah.
5: Eastside massive.
0: The thing is this, right? The guy will not run from the back fence. And when we've noticed, when there's a kick out from a penalty to his side of the field, he's not taking the first hit up. Like, you see a lot of centers and wingers, they'll take the tap and they will just, like, march into the defense, right?
1: Yeah, correct, yeah.
0: So it's like, who's coaching the coaches? Because the question's got to come down to, you know, who at South, is it Sutton, is it Hornby, who is actually getting this guy and going, mate, you are massive. You obviously don't realize how big you are, but there's no effort plays. Like, surely someone's got to pull him aside, or they're not doing their job there to motivate this guy.
1: Well, they would have. They would have said something, but
3: you know,
1: motivation is one thing, and not everybody. Not you can't get to everybody.
3: Yeah, the other thing is, there's a reason they're not picking him. You know.
1: Yeah.
0: Well, he's slow as a wet weekend.
3: Well, they're not picking him, so they've done their best, and it hasn't worked, and so you play second grade.
1: So all they're doing is reinforcing your words.
0: I get it, but like, for a guy to be playing professional, you know, NRL at the top level at times, right, with two different clubs, surely there's some potential there that obviously they can't tap into, or is it possibly a situation where they kind of just leave these guys to flounder and go, well, you know, if there's a lack of communication, like, because surely you'd say, if he doesn't have that involvement, you go, all right, big fella, you're either going into the forward rotation because you're bigger than our props, or you're out.
3: They've watched him closely. They've tried to get his work rate up and get him angry, and it hasn't worked. And you've got to want to do those tough runs. You've got to get a sense of pride. You know the blokes who do it, right? And they love it.
1: Yeah.
3: And some wingers do. And Brian Toto is a good example, but not all wingers are like that. And if this guy can't embrace that side of the game, well, then he's not going to make it. I mean,
0: I've got to tell you, one of the smallest wingers that I've seen do that, take a hit up off a tap, was that Shane Martini that used to play for the Bulldogs and the Rabbits. Do you remember that guy?
1: Yeah, yeah.
0: Mate, small, but he would run as hard as he could. You know, he'd do anything for you. I don't understand why South even signed him. Well, Matt, he obviously doesn't have the desire.
1: Matt, when we played, we had a guy on the wing who was a great finisher, and he was only small, right? His name was Steve Guerin. Now, we had some special moves once we got down the other end inside somebody's 20, especially from a penalty.
0: Yep.
1: We always used to use him as a bit of a dummy to just take a quick tap and be the first tackle, because we knew that we wanted him to take it 10, 15 metres infield to set up a certain situation.
0: Yep.
1: Now, he was what, about not even a third of the weight of this bloke, Cozy?
0: Oh, 100%. Like, if you're not calling for the ball when you're that size, and if you're not taking the first hit up from a kick out from the penalty, mate, see you later. Back to New South Wales Cup. In fact, you know what? You can go to Q Cup.
1: It would be why he's not there, yes.
3: Yeah, righto, I guarantee it.
1: All right.
0: Yep, appreciate that. Thank you so much.
3: Good on you.
1: Good Thanks, on you, Matt. Matthew. Thank you, mate. Back with more, folks.
4: 2SM, Sydney traffic.
7: M4 Prospect, earlier crash eastbound, that's been sidelined. There are delays back towards the M7. St Mary's, a broken down bus eastbound for the Great Western Highway, Australia Street. Chatswood, lights in a flash, Archer Street, Albert Avenue. 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I'm Jeff Wallace, let's those traffic on 2SM, 1269.
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0: Massive finish to the week coming up, folks, and it's all about that little white ball.
1: Adam Scott, a life changer.
0: Plenty of golf to talk about. We've got Larry Canning on the line. G'day, Larry.
2: G'day, Graham, Brett and Gavin. How are you guys?
3: Hi, Larry.
0: Look, just quickly before we get to the big end of season, of course, the PGA Tour to launch the World Cup of Golf next year.
2: Yeah, good. It's a little confusing, this announcement. I was relating that to the World Cup of Golf that we used to play as a golf event. Not, they were comparing it with the World Cup, of course, the soccer, football.
0: Yep.
2: Because the World Cup of Golf was similar to a Ryder Cup style thing. It was foursomes, four ball sort of thing.
0: Yeah.
2: And it was played, last time it was played, it was in Australia, and it was won by
3: Belgium.
2: Two Thomases. Yeah, Belgium. Yeah. Peters and Dietrich beat Australia by one stroke.
0: Yeah. Okay.
2: So nothing to do with that. It's over 2 weeks. The comparison has come from the fact that it's over 2 weeks.
0: Yeah.
2: So they cut it down after the first tournament, down to 32. Then it's round robin. There's eight groups of four players in each little pocket.
0: Yeah.
2: And the leading two from all four go to the second week at a different golf course, and they play the round of 16s, quarters, semis, and then finals over that week.
0: Yep. Right.
2: So it's going to be great. It's going to be interesting. It's going to be way better than anything that they've come up with at this point, I'd say.
3: And it's to replace the existing FedEx Cup playoff.
2: Yes, yes, exactly.
3: But it's hardly a World Cup, given that the vast bulk of them will be American.
2: Yeah. Look, the similarity stopped after the first analysis. I thought that's the end of that. No.
0: All right.
2: But look, it'll be great.
0: Okay.
2: Maybe by then we'll have some more Aussies playing well in that last 30.
0: Okay, so we find ourselves at East Lake Golf Club yet again for the 2026 Tour Championship. Who wins?
3: Oh,
2: wins?
3: No pressure.
0: Go on.
2: Jeez, straight into it.
0: Yeah, absolutely.
2: Well, with that intro, I have to give Madam Scott a massive plug, don't I?
0: Wow. Okay.
2: You know how much I love you. And as I said before, he has dropped his restraining order on me because I did stalk him for about 10 years. I do have to have an official with me, a rules official, though, with me at all time, apparently.
3: He's playing with Justin Rose, which I think is a great pairing for both
2: it's
3: of those
2: fantastic.
3: Guys.
2: Fantastic. It is. It's a bloody ripper.
0: Yeah.
2: And Min Woo's got JJ Spawn, the world's second nicest bloke, I think.
0: Oh, really?
2: To Adam, so that's a good draw, too. Of course, McIlroy, Schauffele. Scheffler drew Matt Fitzpatrick. Well, he's used to that. He's number two on the list. So he's been playing against Scheffler all year. Ryan Fox, Tom Kim.
3: Yeah, that's not bad.
2: Nice young bloke. Good draws. Yeah, I like it. McIntyre and Hovland. Geez, good luck to Victor because he's a whinging bloody Scotty.

0: need to
1: So who would, if you had a pairing you could choose to follow, who would it be? McIlroy and Schauffele, Fleetwood and Ludvig Åberg, or Kim and Fox?
0: Anyone but Scheffler. You stay away from Scheffler. Like playing behind when I was playing.
1: Hang on, Christopher Reitan. He's contemplating withdrawing because he's been paired with Patrick Cantlay.
0: Yeah, they're putting them off. I think it says 2:06 here, but I think there's talk of it being about 12:30. He is painful, isn't he? Yeah, Cantlay sort of got past that point where he was slow. He had the yips sort of getting the club away, and I thought he was past it, but he's back with a vengeance, isn't he? Back with a passion.
1: Yes. Anyway, it's a great course. The players would know this course well after all these years. They've been there a lot, and I know the course well as a spectator. There's some cracking holes.
0: They've changed it. Yeah, they've made quite a few changes, apparently, according to Rory. So he's still getting used to the new changes. I'm not sure what they are, but it's not the same old course that it was.
1: I remember the first hole, long par four up the hill, and it's hard.
0: Yeah.
1: And I'm like, wow, what a start.
0: Yeah, it's a shocking start. It's a horrible place to start, yeah. But, they're all good enough to get through all that.
2: Larry?
0: But the field is, it's a pretty handy 30.
1: Yeah, it's a great field.
2: Larry, just quickly, is it true with the pros that when the groupings happen just before the game starts or kicks off, there's this constant quiet discussions in between players and amongst them all that how the actual putting decks are, or they're fast or they're slow or they're a bit whatever, and it becomes this habit and people trying to get into each other's mind? Does that actually happen? Because I've had a bit of mail on this.
0: No, I haven't heard that. No, I didn't ever experience that. Didn't play in America, but I'd never. They know everything about the golf course. They know it backwards by the time they get on the first tee on Thursday. I wouldn't think so.
1: And they know the greens are slick.
0: They'll be slick. Yeah. The scoring, they can get low there, depending on the weather. If it doesn't rain and the wind kicks up, the scores will go pretty high. But sometimes with an event like this, sometimes you get a runaway, don't you? Because there's only 30 players in the field, and now no handicaps like they've had the last few years. No, starting at -10.
3: No.
0: So there's this. You will find there'll be maybe one or two or maybe three runaways. Way in front of everyone else because they don't have the depth of the field behind them.
1: Yeah,
3: it's interesting with Scheffler still as a firm favourite, but I mean, geez, over the last, 4-6 weeks, he's gone from, being brilliant at times to absolutely terrible at times.
0: Mm. Yeah, it's a bunch of different results, isn't it, for Scheffler?
3: Yeah, it is.
0: A lot of seconds, a lot of bad first rounds. I think he's the first or second round is his nemesis. If he plays badly the first couple of days, he plays well enough to get back into the top 5 or 10.
3: Yep.
0: But, you can't, with this field, it's pretty good. If he starts off slow, he could get left behind. So he needs to shoot something like 3 or 4 under the first round.
1: Yeah. Today, Larry, for what it's worth, and I don't know anything really, but there's a couple at around 20-1 that I like. Wyndham Clark, Tommy Fleetwood, Cameron Young, Chris Goddard, Matt Fitzpatrick. All around 20-1, good odds.
0: Unbelievable odds. Yeah, 20-1 for Matt. Wow.
1: Clark, Fleetwood, Cameron Young, Chris Goddard, Matt Fitzpatrick.
3: Take your pick. We've only got 15 seconds.
0: Oh, I still like Sam Burns.
3: Oh, okay.
0: I'm not. He might be more than 20s.
1: No, he's not. No, he's shorter. 15. He's shorter, but he's still 15s. Yeah. I mean, anyone of them can win it.
0: I don't think Wyndham Clark's. Surely he's running out of steam.
3: All right.
0: Is he
1: He's there.
3: Yeah, he's there. Look, we'll talk on Friday. Okay.
0: All right, mate. Okay.
3: Thank you, mate.
1: Thanks, Larry.
3: Back with more.
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5: Bringelia crash affecting both ways, Northern Road, Carrington Road. M1 Calga, broken down semi, southbound Lane 1 approaching Pete's Ridge Road. Chatswood lights in a flash, Archer Street, Albert Avenue. 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I'm Jeff Wallace, and says traffic on 2SM 1269.
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11: Good afternoon, I'm Patrick Morrow. 34 Australians remain unaccounted for in Nepal after flash flooding swept through an area on the border of Nepal and China. The death toll from the flash flood has reached nearly 200. Foreign Minister Penny Wong says the government is trying to ascertain if more Australians are missing.
12: We are coordinating with the Nepalese government, the UN, the Red Cross and other organisations on the humanitarian response, and I will have more to say about that in the coming days. First, to Australians in the area, if you are in the area, can I ask you to follow the advice of local authorities and monitor media?
11: ICAC hearings have continued in Sydney today. David Chandler is giving evidence about a plot to remove him as building commissioner, allegedly by property developer Jean Nassif and handled by Liberal Party figures. Mr Chandler says Nassif threatened to hurt him when investigating one of his development projects. The hearing also heard Mr Nassif will give evidence on Friday next week after taking up the ICAC's offer to appear via video link in Lebanon. Police are investigating an alleged incident involving a stolen car on Queensland's Sunshine Coast today. Officers were called to Curry Street, Nambour, at 11 a.m. after a police vehicle had been driven at by a stolen vehicle before it fled the scene. The passenger of the vehicle was taken into custody after exiting the car. The vehicle was then spotted driving dangerously on the Bruce Highway at Noosa Heads before it was located abandoned. The driver stole a second vehicle at which a number of shots were reportedly fired from that vehicle. No one was injured, and a short time later the man was arrested and multiple firearms were seized. No charges have been laid. Australia is poised to slash its refugee intake, but it's unclear what the federal government plan is. Federal opposition leader Angus Taylor says they are working through their policy thoroughly.
13: Can I say that we see all sorts of nonsense about immigration from our political opponents every day? I mean, the Labor Party has missed every one of its immigration targets. It's coming over every single time. It got to 550,000 when the most we had seen before that was around 200,000.
11: North Korea's foreign ministry denounced the US decision to approve the sale of missiles and related equipment to South Korea. They vow to respond strongly and immediately to hostile acts in various areas. People across the country are being urged to raise funds and awareness for Southern Infant Death Syndrome research. It affects around 100 to 130 babies in Australia each year. CEO of Red Nose Australia, Amy Cooper, says it's all about bringing the community together.
14: No parent should experience the heartbreak of losing a baby or child. Yet every day in Australia, 9 babies and young children die from stillbirth, SIDS and other sudden and unexpected causes. That's 6 babies to stillbirth and 2 within the first 28 days of life. Additionally, 1 in 4 pregnancies also end in miscarriage.
11: In sport, Jack Cole will start in the number 6 role for the Panthers as they take on the Bulldogs on Friday. The PGA Tour will launch its own World Cup-style tournament. It will be aimed to simplify the fan experience and guarantee top-tier fields at historic and rotating courses. 2SM golf expert Larry Canning told Talking Sport it will be an interesting event.
0: It's over 2 weeks.
3: Yeah.
0: So they cut it down after the first tournament, down to 32. Then it's round robin. There's 8 groups of 4 players in each little pocket.
11: Western Bulldogs coach Luke Beveridge has hit out at the AFL over the league's decision to grant the Collingwood Football Club use of Marvel Stadium for training ahead of their wild card final at the Melbourne Cricket Ground on Friday night. In finance, the All Ordinaries has closed down 95 points, 9,243, and one Australian dollar, spying 71.85 US cents. 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Cloudy with a slight chance of a shower with light winds. Sunny tomorrow with temperatures ranging from 10 to 20 in the city, 6 to 22 in the west. Looking further ahead, cloudy on Saturday, sunny for Sunday and Monday. At the moment in the city it's 16, Bankstown 17, Penrith 18, Richmond 18. That's the latest 2SM News. I'm Patrick Morrow.
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15: Away we go in Thursday night footy to kick off Women in League Round for the 20th season. They go the other way for Walsh, and the kick's pretty handy. What a chance! And he gets there! Cleary and Edwards. And here they are, setting it up beautifully. Saloon passage for Brian Toll. And Penrith hit back. Walsh to make it work. Links up with Stan. And he's right through. Oh, brilliant effort. Bounces his way over. And Walsh has made it happen again. And they head that way. The 7 and the 1. And there's space for Toll again. It's oh so easy when they attack on the right tonight. Walsh down the short side. Hits the winger. Oh, yes, in the corner. What a pass selection. A third try assist for Reece Walsh. And we are locked up at 12 apiece. Cometh the hour. Cometh the man. Brisbane Broncos have knocked off the Panthers and their title defence is still alive.
6: Call the boys now, 13 12 69.
3: Welcome back aboard, folks. Time to take a good look at Round 26 of the National Rugby League, and maybe a round that's going to give us a definitive look at the semi-finals as well, folks. And we're going to kick it off, of course, tonight with a game that doesn't mean much other than a little bit of pride for both the Broncos and the Storm, Pappy.
1: Hard to pick. It really is hard to pick, given that no one's playing for a hell of a lot. I like the fact that the Storm spine is back together for the first time in...
3: Yeah, it looks good.
1: Like forever?
3: Hmm.
1: And it leans me that way. The Broncos very good last week. They're better than I expected them to be against the Raiders down there in Canberra. So back at home, they are under siege up there. There's plenty of controversy around. They could explode. They could capitulate. Yeah. Who would know? But I think the Storm.
2: Well, I've got to go to the Storm because of I've expected them all year to deliver and they haven't, the Broncos.
3: Yeah, I've got to go with the Storm too, providing Hughes is okay. Apparently, the fitness test was thumbs up. So hopefully he is 100%. Well, I'm probably thinking this end of the season he's not quite 100, but he's going to play. Sea Eagles and Dragons will kick us off at 6 p.m. Tomorrow.
1: Another 6 p.m. Sydney Friday night game, which is at
3: Four Pines.
1: At Brookie. Yeah. So all you Dragons fans, look, leave about lunchtime if you want to get through the city, Military Road, across the Spit. Seriously.
2: Do you always go that way?
1: It is dreadful scheduling for anyone who wants to go anywhere in Sydney on a Friday night.
2: Yeah.
1: Anyway, Eagles should be too good at home after a good win last week.
3: Yeah.
2: Yeah, so Eagles for me, Graham.
3: They'll be very confident after what they did in lifting, yes. And then, of course, 8 o'clock, the main game tomorrow looms as a terrific clash.
1: Sure does.
3: Are the Dogs up for another upset over the Panthers?
2: Oh, come on, Graham. How are you trying to talk about sales?
1: Yeah, I think they are. They've actually got a perfect record this year against the Panthers and the Warriors.
3: Correct.
2: You're serious?
1: I'm not tipping them, okay. But I'm just giving you fact as to what's happened in the past.
3: They've beaten the big guns.
1: So what I'm expecting is that they'll drag Penrith into a bit of a dogfight, defensive-oriented game, low scoring.
2: Okay.
1: I'm tipping Penrith, this is going to be tight.
3: Yeah.
1: It wouldn't shock me if it was like a 12-10-y sort of score.
3: Yep.
2: Yeah, I'm Panthers.
3: Look, I am going for the Dogs, naturally, but also in the belief that they will be there to try and hustle and bustle.
1: I think they'll be thereabouts,
3: force them into making mistakes. So, anyway, let's see what that final scoreline is. So, the Dogs for me. Saturday afternoon, 3 o'clock.
1: Day game, the Gold Coast.
3: Yeah, the Titans at home against the Rabbitohs.
1: Rugby league on the coast. Look, I think the Bunnies will win this one. I'm anticipating Jai Arrow to have an absolute barnstorming 15 seconds on the field, and I applaud everyone involved for getting him out there. I think that's brilliant what they're doing. Latrell will come into the 19, match day 19, and how long he gets on the field, I'm
2: pretty
1: really amazing, not sure.
3: Yeah.
1: But they look to be finding a little bit, the Rabbitohs. They've got a bit of footy in them. If Latrell comes back fit for finals, who knows? Rabbits for me, although the Titans, who knows?
3: Depends on how much match fitness they can find.
2: Well, Rabbitohs for me off the back of Latrell, that's all I'm saying.
1: Well, we don't even know if he's starting or if he's going to get 20 minutes.
2: He'll come on and put a great 20 minutes on each half or something and do something special.
3: Rabbitohs for me. Look, this is a really good clash at Allianz Saturday, 5:30. Your Roosters, Pappy, up against the Dolphins.
1: Yeah. Look, I expect them to be 100% better than they were the other week, last week.
3: Absolutely.
1: I'm tipping the Roosters, but again, I've got no idea what to expect from either of these teams.
2: Really?
1: They're both brilliant in attack.
2: Will you be nervous watching it or just calm with a cuppa?
1: No, very calm. It's not life and death anymore.
2: You get a bit emotional, don't you?
1: No.
2: In these games?
1: Not really.
2: I've heard you yell at the TV, haven't you?
1: I do, yes.
2: Yeah, that's
1: what
2: I'm bringing
1: up. But not at players.
2: I'm just trying.
1: Not at players, I can assure you.
3: Just the Roosters, righto?
2: Graham, I'm going the Dolphins.
3: Look, I do expect the Roosters to be lifting. I mean, they'll be hurting. I mean, they've been so heavily criticised about what they did the previous week. I'm going to bank on the Roosters finding something in defence.
1: Yeah.
3: A lot better in defence. Mm. Which will make them all work harder across the park. So,
1: which is what they were a week or two back against Penrith.
3: Yes.
2: I've gone the Dolphins. Teddy, I mean, I don't want to be up
1: Teddy
2: up
1: back
2: near you guys
1: as well.
3: Tedesco back's important.
1: If they're serious about him being back.
3: And the number 7 has a fair bit of criticism that he has to wear on his shoulders too. 7:30 on the Saturday, Cowboys at home in Townsville, West Tigers.
1: Up in the tropics, Cowboys.
2: Really? Really?
1: Comfortably.
2: Really?
1: 20 plus.
2: Thanks for saying that. Well, speaking to a friend of mine in Mumbai, Graham, I'm going for the Tigers. Come on, the Tigers. I'm telling you. I'm backing them, Graham, off the back of last week because they copped a little bit of negativity even though they won.
3: Cowboys for me.
2: Come on, the Tigers.
3: Then, of course, Sunday, 2 o'clock, across the ditch. It'll be yet another sellout at Go Media Stadium for the Warriors to take on the Knights.
1: The fact that it's a day game, which is most unusual for a New Zealand game, so that'll suit the Knights, who I think are better in the daytime.
2: Are you serious? That's a big call. I've never heard anyone define daytime and nighttime football as being abilities being different.
1: Well, they just play. Their back line is better suited in the daytime with Ponga and Marzu and Bradman Best and Dane Gagai.
2: I love the Knights.
1: Having said all those things, and I think daytime will suit the Knights better, although it is late afternoon Kiwi time, Warriors going too well.
2: Yeah, I have to go.
1: Tamari Martin back.
3: Yes, he's back.
1: I think, huge. Mm. Yeah. He is such a beautiful player. I love watching him.
3: Yeah.
2: Warriors, come out and play.
3: Warriors for me as well. Sunday, we're going to go back to CommBank Stadium, where the Eels find themselves at home taking on the Sharks, who are very short.
1: And they should win this game.
3: Specs are.
1: But they've been a little iffy in recent weeks with no Trindle.
2: That's the whole issue, isn't
1: they
2: it?
1: They played a half a footy last week, which was good enough to get them home.
3: Yeah.
1: And the Eels are the sort of team that can stay with you for a while.
3: Yeah.
1: So make no mistake, the Sharks are going to have to be good to knock them over. But I think it's starting to get to business time. Yeah.
2: Sharks, Graham, logical.
1: Sharks.
3: Sharks for all three. 13-12-69, folks. Thank you for your patience. We're back with some calls in just a tick.
4: 2SM, Sydney traffic.
5: M7 Glendenning, a northbound crash in lane 1 at the Lamb Street overpass approaching Dean Park off-ramp to Richmond Road. Delays back about 3 kilometres. And St Mary's, a broken down bus eastbound, Great Western Highway, Australia Street. 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I'm Jeff Wallace. That's those traffic on 2SM 1269.
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0: Tiger Jono says, you're all delusional. As previously mentioned, PNG ain't happening and will all fall over this coming summer. I have no illusions about that fact. Seriously, guys, what world are you all living in? And my prediction about the Tigers winning their last three games, one down, two to go. Khan, the Modi West Tigers, says Tiger Jono.
1: Tiger Jono, he's adamant.
2: Okay.
1: PNG's not a happening thing.
0: And I'm not sure there's Khan, two N's in Khan.
1: Khan, the mighty West Tigers.
0: Really? Enemy territory.
3: Good afternoon, guys. How are you?
0: Good.
1: We are well.
3: I was listening to Baz before about Maguire and his reasonings or whatever. None of us will ever know why or whatever. But, look, I agree Reynolds maybe should have run out there, but at the end of the day, it's about winning games. You know what I mean? It's not about how everybody feels about Reynolds or whatever. And I think on his CV, he'd have two more wins in this year, which probably wouldn't look good. And it's about winning, simple as that. But the other thing as well that gets me, and everybody's saying, like, Baz brung up Tapau going on texting and all this sort of stuff, you know what I mean? You've got to ask the question, Graeme, and that is who runs the club? Is it the players that run the club or is it the hierarchy and coach that run the club? And I think the Broncos' biggest problem over the years, and I mean, Bennett got the backside gone.
0: Yeah.
3: Walter's got the backside gone, right? You've got a coach that's won his last premiership. And if the players decide not, like tonight, right, if they decide not to turn up and say, do you know what, shove it, it could be 50-0. If they don't decide to turn up. Now, Bennett was there. They got rid of him, right? And it's like Efrem Mann should have been gone when he did his misdemeanour. You had Lodge with his misdemeanour. Yeah, you had Walsh there for the toilet thing. Then you had Tapau with his thing. A coach goes there and he's trying to get on top of all that. And then they're all saying, why did Payne Haas leave?
0: Well, we'll have Marty Tapau with us next week, okay?
3: All right. So you've got... Why did Payne Haas leave, right? Now, my answer may be that to it, whether it's right or wrong, is he looked at his family life and he's had some struggles with his parents and everything, and he just wants to go to work, do his job and go home. He doesn't need all the side issues of, like, the winger getting caught DUI and then a couple of weeks later he's back playing it. He doesn't need that. He said, I'm going to go to a club and one strike, you're out. None of this. Bennett wouldn't put up with it. Now, he goes there and he said all his mates are, you know, going out. And, I mean, there was that one where they were at the pokies before a game. You know what I mean? And they'd rather get rid of the coach than get rid of some of these players that haven't been performing. Now, last week, they could perform when they wanted to and they had a great game. This week, how do we know? Now that, you know, Walsh isn't there. I mean, you know, you can't just keep blaming the coach all the time. It's got to come down to players' efforts and trying. You know, it can't win premierships with Madge and then say, oh, you know, he does one year and then flick him and all that. Or when nobody will last there. Seabolt was gone. Same thing. I mean, it can't be the coach all the time. It's got to be the players.
1: It's everything. A lot of things go into a successful dressing room and a campaign, and it is pretty much everything. It's not one or the other. And I think most decent clubs know that.
3: Well, you look at Melbourne, right? Bellamy pulled Munster in the line, you know. I think it was the coach of Australia, Mal Meninga at the time, said, Munster, you're on no more, mate. Sorry, it's it. And he got himself back on track. The same thing with Selwyn Cobbo. Same thing at the Broncos. He was out and about, getting up to no good. All the players there, get on you, mate. He was on the outer. He goes to the Dolphins. No more strikes, you've got to perform, mate. And what's he do? His career's turned around again. So there's something there that it's not just the coach.
0: Okay.
3: You know?
0: Yep.
3: So that's what I think anyway, because I think Madge Maguire, he wants to win. Nothing wrong with that. And
0: okay.
3: I agree, yes, he probably should have let Watson-A run out on the field, you know. But that's his decision, and we're all got to live with it.
0: That's
3: the way it is.
0: Let's see what unfolds, territory.
3: All right, thanks, guys.
0: Thank you, mate. Thank you. Rooster Muzz says, I've said it before, say it again. If Larry Canning isn't the best talking sport contributor, then he is bloody well close. And I don't even play golf, but I would love to have a schooner or a a few responsibly, of course, with him. Well done to Larry Canning. Thank you, Mr. Musk. Hello, Liz.
2: Hello, boys. How are you going today?
0: We're good.
1: We're well.
2: That's good. I'm the one that doesn't know much about footy, but I've followed it for 40-odd years. I've got sued for fraud. This Papua New Guinea.
0: Yeah.
2: Why don't they get some players from Papua New Guinea that are only like $100,000 or something to play? I'm sure they'd all put their boots on and want to run around and
0: lose these
2: other blokes.
0: They will have their own development squad. They'll have locals. Yep.
2: Yeah. So the salary cap, well, they can put a couple of these Papua New Guineans on for, you know, $1,000, $1,500 or something, then they'll be under the salary cap. Whether they do any good or not, I don't know.
0: No, they'll be developing some of their own. Don't worry about that.
2: Yeah. Oh, I don't think they'll work, Graeme. I think there'll be a failure after about the fourth game because of the crowd.
0: You reckon?
2: Yeah, mate, they go a bit crazy, these blokes.
0: Oh, yeah, I know that.
2: We'll just wait and see what happens.
1: Yeah.
2: But I just thought under the salary cap they could use their own players and they'll learn underneath these blokes that they're bought because they're pretty good players.
0: If you're going to burn the grandstand down, make sure you let the fans go home first.
1: Make sure the players are out of there.
4: Yeah, exactly. We'll do that first. A little bit of security, then get on with the fun, yeah.
2: Sorry, guys, the thing about Renault, I really think they should have let him play, even if it was only 15 minutes or something, but that's all controversial. He's put a lot in the game all these years, and he did a lot for Broncos, and whatever's happened, who will ever know the truth, but they should have let him play.
1: Well,
0: he's always been pretty close to the coach. Mm. Anyway, he has said what he said, and he said, yep. Claimed to say that it was okay. Look, his teammates would know the truth, whatever it is. Yeah,
2: that's right, but I think he deserves a little bit of a send-off, even if he walked out like they're doing with the young tall fella from
0: Absolutely.
2: South Sydney, you know? Mm.
0: I'll be very surprised if they don't do something for him up there. Yeah,
2: that's right. Love your show, boys, and keep it up.
0: Good on you, Liz.
1: On you, Liz.
0: Thank you. The FFNC, which is the Football Far North Coast, their grand finals are on underway starting this weekend, 28th through to the 29th. So we wish them well, and that's Oaks Oval in Lismore.
1: Aha!
0: Yeah. So good on you, Steve. Appreciate the little note about it as well.
1: Yeah,
0: so
1: good stuff.
0: Good luck to them all.
1: Just for Liz's benefit, there are plenty of PNG locals and players who are playing around the place, who play for the national team and also in the Queensland Cup for the PNG Cutters.
0: Yes.
1: Mm. So there's plenty of people with exposure who I'm sure are on their radar.
0: Yes. Mm. And the locals will be looked after. And
1: there'll be some serious academy.
0: Yes. Yeah. Mm. Which may actually help with their salary cap.
1: Maybe.
4: Everyone needs a little bit of help with that.
1: They won't be getting, locals won't
4: Most
1: be getting
4: people
1: tax
4: pray,
1: free.
4: You know.
0: Just quickly, Spud's tips, Broncos, Sea Eagles, Panthers, Rabbitohs, Dolphins, Cowboys, Warriors. Then he's gone for a big one to finish off. He's gone for the Eels. Good on you, Spudley. Back with the news in just a tick.
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6: M7 northbound crash, Glendenning into Dean Park, just past the Lamb Street overpass, taking out lane 1 up towards the Richmond Road off-ramp. Engadine, broken down bus westbound, lane 1, Heathcote Road past Forum Drive. Major roads will close on Sunday for the Sydney Marathon from North Sydney to Kingsford, including the Harbour Bridge, Western Distributor and Anzac Parade. Details at livetraffic.com. I'm Jeff Wallace. That's those traffic on 2SM 1269.
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16: Good afternoon, I'm Patrick Morrow. Rescue teams have worked through the night to locate survivors of the flash floods that struck northern Nepal, which have killed nearly 200 people. Among those missing are 600 tourists, including 34 Australians. The disaster also struck along the Chinese-controlled region of Tibet, in which Chinese President Xi Jinping has ordered mass rescue efforts to get underway. Lisa Havel, the leader of the powerhouse Parramatta, has stepped down 72 days before the opening of its new billion-dollar headquarters in Western Sydney. Staff were alerted this afternoon that she had stood aside from her role of 7 years pending completion of a departmental investigation into governance and procurement practices. ICAC hearings have continued in Sydney today with former New South Wales Building Commissioner David Chandler giving evidence about a plot to remove him as Building Commissioner, allegedly by property developer Jean Nassif and handled by Liberal Party figures. Mr Chandler says Nassif threatened to hurt him when investigating one of his development projects. The hearing also heard Mr Nassif will give evidence on Friday next week after taking up the ICAC's offer to appear via video link. Workers from the Australian Services Union are threatening industrial action over Sydney Water's failure to fix a new payroll system. It's in which the union says the system is not fit for purpose. Australian Services Union New South Wales Secretary Angus McFarlane says workers are going to the Fair Work Commission to seek protected industrial action.
17: Workers are going to the Fair Work Commission to seek protected industrial action because Sydney Water has failed to pay people properly for 8 weeks now. It is a complete debacle. They have implemented a new payroll system costing the taxpayer $38 million that has been a complete shambles.
16: In sport, North Queensland's Tom Dearden returns from an ankle injury as his side prepares for their clash against the West Tigers. The PGA Tour's season comes to an end at the Tour Championship, with Scotty Scheffler chasing another FedEx Cup at the Tour Championship. 2SM golf expert Larry Canning told Talking Sport Aussies Minwoo Lee and Adam Scott will be among the action.
18: And Minwoo's got JJ Spawn, the world's second nicest bloke, I think.
16: In finance, the All Ordinaries has closed down 95 points at 9,243 and one Australian dollar, spying 71.79 US cents. This is Super Radio Network News. cloudy with a slight chance of a shower with light winds. Sunny tomorrow with temperatures ranging from 10 to 20 in the city, 6 to 22 in the west. Looking further ahead, cloudy on Saturday, sunny for Sunday and Monday. At the moment in the city, it's 16, Bankstown 17, Penrith 18, Richmond 18. That's the latest 2SM News. I'm Patrick Morrow.

0: Welcome back, folks. Shuey says, I believe the inclusion of the Chiefs will change the game irreparably. It's the most significant intervention of politics in footy in my lifetime. It's my strong belief the Chiefs are entering the league with the primary goal being the strengthening of international relations with Papua New Guinea. It's for this reason that any adversity must be overcome and any incentives required to succeed must be made available. But I can see huge problems in the future with perceived favourability.
1: Already is.
0: I don't think the NRL are paying for gated communities, schools, aircon, travel or tax breaks. Some of our foundation clubs could use a few breaks too. And then there's on the field. I hope the refs and the bunker are on their game in Port Moresby, or they may need private planes as well, says Shuey.
1: Got a feeling there'll be a private plane because Peter Vlandy's bought one.
0: Yeah. Did he buy it?
1: The NRL did.
0: Did they? I thought
1: Didn't
0: they
1: buy a plane, yeah.
0: Thought they looked into it. I wasn't sure they bought it.
1: Pretty sure they got really? A plane, yeah.
0: Great Chang.
2: Hi, boys. Yeah, don't forget Melbourne and Brisbane and the Broncos. They had favourability too when they first came in the comp.
1: Did they?
2: They were owned by News Limited, weren't they?
1: Well, yes, okay. But I'm not sure that... I mean, for example, the Perth Bears... I mean, they are so behind the eight ball when it comes to the advantages being given to the Chiefs.
2: Are they, though? Because the other mob haven't got any forwards yet.
1: Hang on, they've got tax-free dollars to play with.
2: Yeah. No, I'm talking about the squad, Pappy.
1: Just talk about how easy it is to get someone to Perth when you've got tax-free dollars waved around in Port Moresby.
2: Yeah, you've got a point there. Yeah, that's true, yeah. Just on the talking on the field by the referee, yeah, I'm sick of that too, Graham, those explanations. They're never-ending. Just stop or give a penalty. But there's another side to this. When does the clock go off when the scrum is set? When they're setting a scrum? Does that clock go off? Or?
0: It's on the waving of the referee. You see his arm.
2: So why is the referee saying, now, look, you need a lock here? Hello? and then on the other side, he says, now, you've got to put your arm around that bloke there.
1: Yeah, they coach.
2: It's driving me bananas. Yeah. I nearly started throwing things at the TV, you know.
0: I agree with you. It's silly, yeah.
2: Yeah, this is why I'm all for the clock just ticking away. I've never been a fan of stopping the clock, and only on serious injury, of course. But I've never been a fan. I've always liked the clock keep running. And remember they used to turn it up for the last 5 minutes?
1: Well, you have to, Chang. Otherwise, the teams that are in front by a point or two, late in the game, or they'll just delay, slow it down.
2: Yeah.
1: Take time out of the game.
2: But that was part of the game.
1: Yeah, but it's gamesmanship. It's not what I want to see. I want to see ball in play.
2: Yeah.
1: I even hate when there's a minute to go and the team's got the ball and they've got a set to get through. Still a minute and they just feign cramp and then they walk and then they... drives me nuts.
2: Yeah. As for the Broncos, look, they've always been like that. You know, they've always had this... Most clubs have a bit of a separation between the old boys and, you know, the current players. This mob seems to, I won't mention any players, but they seem to stick their nose in the business. I like Madge as a coach because he's tough. You know, he's a tough coach to... remember he pulled them all in when they were not wearing shirts? Remember that? Remember they were training and they were... I think Reece Walsh was one of them,
1: They were showing their bodies.
2: He said, hey, you got to wear a T-shirt now. another reason is the Titans, the Cowboys, and the Dolphins. And if God help the Broncos if they get that Ipswich Corridor team through, you know, because they've got plenty of money there.
1: I'm not sure that's going to happen. I wouldn't mind another team in Queensland, to be honest, but.
2: Look at the Dolphins, Paddy. I mean, Flegler, Farnworth, Cobbo.
1: Yep.
2: I'm not sure Tabuai was a Bronco, was he?
1: The Cowboy.
2: Cowboy, yeah, that's right, yeah. So, you know, they're being mixed around a bit up there. So, and that's good for the game. And it pulls the Broncos back a little bit, doesn't it? There's still a major merchant seller, you know.
0: Yeah.
2: Anyway, that's my thoughts.
1: Yeah.
0: Good on you, Chang.
1: Good man, Chang.
2: All right, boys. Have a good night.
0: You too.
3: Cheers, Chang.
0: You too. Nath Knight says, the Broncos are plain Nancy boys that need a good stern over-the-knee slap on the buttocks. Madge has done a great job turning them around and securing their trophy. Now they simply don't want to play.
3: Yeah, great. Yeah.
1: Buttocks.
3: It happens. What a great way of putting it.
0: The game needs a player performance card and a monetary system to keep players performing for the audience rather than being ungrateful for where they actually are, says Nath Knight. There you go. Hello, Simon.
4: Good day, guys. How are you?
3: Good, Simon.
1: We're going great.
4: That's great. I've got a couple of things to say to you guys. I just came back from Billy Smith's funeral.
0: Yes.
4: Okay. I want to talk about something else before I start on that. I want to thank for St. George officials are such a nice people. Ben Craig, Tim Whips, Wes Ford, and Craig Young and Dean Young, they're such a legend to talk to.
0: Okay.
4: They're one of the nicest people to talk to.
0: That's great to hear.
4: You know, I want to talk about Billy Smith.
0: Yes.
4: It's sad to see a legend go, okay? Hopefully God will look after him and he can have a drink with Norm Proven. Raper.
0: Yes, Billy will have no problem organising the drinks.
4: They can have a drink together, you know what I mean? It's sad to see another legend go in here. And the other thing, I was too young to, like, to always be a Dragon supporter all my life. I was too young to see all that games, the 11 grand finals in George 1. How do I get hold of that grand final and watch them? That's what I mean. Where do I get them from?
1: Good question. Dunno.
0: Check out the NRL, see if they'll give you an answer.
4: You know, all the 11 grand final day one and all that. Well, I just want to see the replay of them and all that. I mean, I know Billy Smith and the rest of them, you know, they're gone. They were such a legend players for the club.
0: Mm.
4: And I just wanted to catch up on them because I was too young to watch them kind of games.
0: Okay, well.
4: I used to watch them in highlights.
0: Yep.
4: And they show on TVs or something like that.
1: We're talking the 50s and 60s, aren't we?
4: Yes.
1: So,
0: What you do is you get
4: 50s and 60s when they won the 11 grand final.
0: Just get on the web and search, and then you'll be able to find it. Yeah. Okay?
1: St. George 11 in a row. Can they be watched?
0: Yeah.
4: Can I ask you a question, guys? Please get a mind.
0: Yeah.
1: Of course you can.
4: Who's your favourite player out of the 11 grand final in a row? Who's your favourite St. George player?
1: I never saw any of them.
3: Ryan was at school then.
1: I'd have been a Gaznia fan, though.
3: Everyone loved him.
0: I was lucky enough to become friends with a few of them. And Graham Langlands was one of my one of the greatest players that I watched and lucky enough to become a friend with him.
3: Everyone at primary school wanted to actually pretend to be him at lunchtime. I mean, that's what he was. I mean,
0: he was
3: weird, isn't it?
0: He was great.
4: So do I have to call up the NRL, find out where I can get him, how I can grab him?
0: Give the NRL a try, but also speak to your own club, St. George. That they might have some special ones made themselves.
4: Okay,
1: good on you.
4: Rest in peace, Billy Smith.
0: Good on you, mate.
3: Cheers, mate.
0: Good on you, Simon.
3: Well said. Yeah.
4: Okay, bye bye. Thanks, guys. Bye.
0: Yeah,
1: we have found where you can watch everything from since 1966. That only includes the last of the Dragons. So there was 10 prior that don't appear to be on the NRL.
3: You would think if you were the Dragons, you'd be putting them all up, wouldn't you?
1: Well, it's the NRL. So they've got every grand final from 66 to 2020.
0: Prior to 66, there'd be highlights of games. There wouldn't be whole games.
3: Yeah, TVs and videos weren't like they are today.
0: No.
1: And then, of course, there's...
3: Remember, you'd watch the old videos and they had that sound that would go along with it as it was running along.
1: Okay.
0: Yeah, don't do that again.
3: At primary school, they had those things that the vision, what were the cameras, and they had the tape would roll on it. Anyway.
1: The projector.
3: Projector, there you go. That's the word. Projector.
0: Mm. Jamie says, what's with the touchies chatting with players? Sometimes it looks like they're chatting with a teammate. Is there anything sinister going on? They're not chatting strongly enough with them on many occasions. Mm,
1: players often chat to officials. That's no problem.
3: I think players and officials should go along the same framework as the movie Coach Carter. Everything is, sir. Yes, sir. Thank you, sir. Sir, what happened then? Thanks, sir.
0: Tweed,
3: I'd love it.
0: Tweed Rooster Mix says, poor Broncos, falling into a screaming heap. They weren't imploding this time last year because they were winning. No winning teams seem to implode. On another note, Titans due for a victory over the Rabbits this week. Have a good weekend, Jen.
1: Wow, that is a tip.
0: That's a big call.
1: That's a big call. And certainly possible. I'm just not expecting it.
3: No, you're not accepting that at all.
1: Not expecting.
3: That's east side. Massive. That's impossible.
0: Tezza says, didn't watch the fight last night, but I have watched a few of Nikita Zhu's fights, and I think he's a long, long way off fighting for a world title. He'd be absolute chop liver for the elite fighters in his division. Well, don't think any of us know who's in his division. Remember TV ringside from the 70s and 80s? The golden child, Kahu Mahanga from New Zealand. Yeah, I remember that. If he didn't get knocked out, he'd never lose on points. Suggest it was written into the contract, says Tezza. Good on you. Back with more.
5: 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Sydney traffic.
6: M7 Dean Park, a crash northbound lane 1 approaching the Dean Park off-ramp to Richmond Road, past Ames Street, back of the queue, Rooty Hill. M4, a breakdown westbound Burnett Street in towards Merrylands, just past Church Street on-ramp. Raise It is a simple process to support you to raise concerns about you or your loved one's condition getting worse in hospital. 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Let's say it's traffic on 2SM 1269.
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0: David says, before we go, folks, and a couple of quick calls, I doubt Mary Fowler will stay on her visit to see Nathan in a compound.
1: Yeah, I agree with that.
0: But she might do it in a very decent hotel in Perth.
1: Yeah, but it could be a problem, you know, Graham, when you say, I mean, you know.
0: What?
1: She might not want to go over, you know. Might be difficult with a relationship, might cause issues and... Right. Would you go if your wife was playing over that part of the world? What would you do?
2: I'd be there in a flash.
0: Yeah.
1: Would you really?
2: Yeah, absolutely. But I love Europe.
0: There you go. Foot in mouth.
1: Okay.
2: Or not foot out of mouth.
1: Well, he could have had his foot in his mouth and he couldn't hear us or he couldn't vocalise.
0: Yeah, g'day, Harry.
3: G'day, guys. Good afternoon.
1: Harry.
3: Yeah, I'm back. You know what, I'll touch a base with that Andrew. He's having a go at me on the Facebook about Billy Smith passing away and, you know, him not getting enough respect. At the end of the day, nobody, you know, who really seen Billy Smith play? You know, Graham probably seen him play.
0: I played against him, Harry.
3: Yeah, well, there you go. I mean, you know, it's hard to give the bloke a lot of respect because unless you see him play, I shouldn't say it that way, you give him respect, he's passed away, yes, but, you know... Glory Daly.
0: Well,
3: the majority of the Origin squad that played this year would never have ever seen Laurie Daly play.
0: One of the greats.
3: Yeah, I realise that. But when you talk to a team of young blokes that are playing Origin, it's hard to give the respect when you haven't seen him play. They say, oh, that's Laurie Daly. And the bloke goes, yeah, who's he? What's he done? I'd never seen him play. You know the line I'm going down?
0: Yeah, we're going to get there soon.
3: Okay. On that note, goodbye.
0: Oh, Harry.
2: Where was he getting?
0: Well, I was hoping he was going to explain where he was going.
1: Oh,
2: Harry.
1: Crimes.
0: So there you go.
1: You probably.
0: Tin Can Mick says, the crowd should be the judge of a boxing match. Just when Australian boxing is getting some credibility, we get last night's shenanigans. And Georgie Rose plays up. It was funny. Nikita saying he thought he lost. And George was losing $1 million every time Nikita said it. Oh, God.
2: You can't have that because if the great Russian champion has a fight and defends his title in Moscow and you ask the crowd to vote, or the great American and you're in Cincinnati or Vegas... I think we know which way they'll vote. Mm. What about the British champ and you're in Manchester and the crowd needs to vote on who wins? I mean, local boy every time, right?
0: Yeah.
2: There's a reason they don't do that.
0: Yeah. Tin Can Mick did add, I've told you guys before, young Callum Peters is our best prospect at the moment. And then, of course, there's Brisbane. Everyone's got their own idea about their train wreck season. Bottom line... will be the scoreboard tonight. If they get plenty put on them, Madge will be gone. Reece isn't the sharpest tool in the shed, but he knew exactly what was going on.
2: You think?
1: Well done, Graham.
0: There you go.
2: Yeah, well, he's done for the year, Reece, so I'm not sure where his head's at. He could be in Bali for all we know.
0: Not quite sure when you've got Reece. You know what I mean?
2: Well, I mean, Reece needs to... you know, stay and pay attention because he wants a World Cup berth, does he not? Who's your World Cup fullback? He's the incumbent.
0: Teddy.
2: Yeah, okay. Well, Teddy I haven't seen for a month, so, I mean, I'm not sure.
0: He's had a pretty good season. He's played really well.
2: Yeah, I know.

0: Reece Walsh is Reece Walsh.
1: Mm.
0: Kalyn Ponga has been very good.
1: Yes.
0: Mm. Dylan Edwards. Anyway, there's plenty.
1: Anyway.
0: We don't care. Pick any of them.
1: Yeah.
0: Looking forward to the footy tonight.
1: Yeah, me too.
0: Even it's two teams that don't have much to play for, but yeah. The pride of the traditional clash, Bronx Storm.
1: And we'll talk about it plenty when we're back tomorrow talking sport.

0: 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Sydney traffic.
1: M7 Eastern Creek, a crash. It's northbound lane 3 approaching Oldwell Grove Road. M7D Park, a multi-car crash. Northbound lane 1 approaching the Richmond Road off-ramp. Engadine, a broken down bus westbound Heathgate Road Forum Drive. 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Let's ask traffic on 2SM 12:60.
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10: I'm Patrick Morrow. At least 35 Australians are missing after flash flooding swept through an area on the border of Nepal and China. Over 170 people have been killed and hundreds more are missing after deadly flash floods struck villages in the border region yesterday. The floods were likely triggered by a large chunk of ice breaking off a Himalayan glacier, sending dozens of ice and rock tumbling into a river below. Foreign Minister Penny Wong says DFAT officials are working to find the missing Australians.
11: DFAT officials in Nepal and also China are seeking to do that. Obviously, the situation is a difficult one. I've spoken this morning to the Ambassador for Australia to Nepal, Simon Ernst, and I have also spoken to Scott Dewar, our Ambassador in Beijing.
10: Fugitive Sydney developer Jean Nassif will appear as a witness before the ICAC hearings next week. This comes as former New South Wales Building Commissioner David Chandler gave evidence about a plot to remove him as Building Commissioner, allegedly by Ms. Nassif and handled by Liberal Party officers. Chandler says Nassif threatened to hurt him when investigating one of his development projects. Five people have forced their way into Sydney's Luna Park before allegedly assaulting a security guard last night. The Herald reports the group broke into the theme park before being confronted by the guard, who asked the intruders to leave. It was then when the group assaulted the 39-year-old security guard. He was treated by paramedics and taken to hospital for further treatment. A 21-year-old man was arrested and is in hospital, where he remains under police guard as investigations are ongoing. The New South Wales government is being urged to rethink its gambling reform proposals. This comes after it opted for a voluntary opt-in approach to account-based gaming rather than a mandatory system. New South Wales Shadow Minister for Hospitality and Gaming, Kevin Anderson, says the focus should be on problem gamblers.
12: Well, the technology is available to introduce account-based gaming, and what that does, it basically allows a person who is using a machine to be tracked from machine to machine, from club to club, from hotel to hotel, and if that person does have a problem with gambling, then that person can be assisted and proper pathways put in place.
10: Community organisations say pensioners will be left out in the cold if changes to the private health insurance rebate go ahead. The federal government wants to remove the rebate for Australians aged 65 and over. COTA Australia Chief Executive Patricia Sparrow says many older people will have to give up their private health insurance.
13: Many pensioners have kept their private health insurance. They've paid loyally for years and years to make sure at the time when they need it and they're on a fixed income that they will be able to actually afford the care they need. This change will really impact them, and they're very concerned that they're not going to be able to afford private health care. We'll end up in the public system.
10: In sport, Braden Trindle is expected to be back on deck for the Sharks for week one of the finals. He took part in training yesterday as he's continuing his recovery from the shoulder injury he suffered in their clash against the Raiders 2 weeks ago. Geelong has been fined $140,000 for failing to officially let the AFL know about the concussion waiver in Jake Colajasny's contract. AFL CEO Andrew Dillon says they will not stand for this behaviour.
14: Compliance with the rules is significant. There's a significant sanction if you don't comply with the rules. It's the suspended fine's been enacted as well. And
10: Fenerbahce have claimed a 2-1 win over Lyon in the UEFA Champions League playoff second leg to advance to the next stage with a 3-2 aggregate victory. In finance, oil is worth $81 a barrel. Gold is trading at $4,598 an ounce. And one Australian dollar is buying 71.84 US cents. 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
15: Cloudy with a slight chance of a shower with light winds. Sunny tomorrow with temperatures ranging from
16: 2SM. Sydney traffic.
15: 22 in the west.
17: Great.
15: Looking further ahead. Cloudy on Saturday. Sunny for Sunday and Monday. At the moment in the city, 16, Bankstown 17, Penrith 18, Richmond 18. That's latest 2SM news. I'm Patrick Morrow.
18: 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I'm Jeff Wallace. 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
15: Cloudy with a slight chance of a shower with light winds. Sunny tomorrow with temperatures ranging from 10 to 20 in the city, 6 to 22 in the west. Looking further ahead, cloudy on Saturday, sunny for Sunday and Monday. At the moment in the city it's 16, Bankstown 17, Penrith 18, Richmond 18. That's the latest 2SM news. I'm Patrick Morrow.
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24: Well, a very good evening to you. It is Thursday night, isn't it? Yep. And that means the Nightline is coming to you in two instalments. Think of us as the radio equivalent of a very good dessert, a little before the footy, and then come back for a second helping afterwards. I'm with you until 7pm Australian Eastern Standard Time, and then we hand things over to NRL Live with the Brisbane Broncos taking on the Melbourne Storm. When the footy's finished, Nightline returns just after 10pm tonight, and we're together right through until midnight. Just one special guest tonight, 10:30pm, we've got Rose Insera, our dream guide, joining us with a fascinating one tonight. Why do we have the same dream again and again? And again and again. What's our subconscious trying to tell us? We'll find out. We're also going to play the treasure chest game. We might even fit it in this hour. Maybe. You never know your luck in the big city. And also there'll be cat news later on. The latest news as we get through the night. And plenty of time for your calls. 13 12 69. Remember, you can call. It's not a problem. In fact, we enjoy having your calls right here on the Nightline. Whatever you'd like to have a chat about, an email, 2sm.com.au. And I'm Sherilyn, that's where you send that one. And just after the 11 o'clock news tonight, we dim the lights for the Australian History Bedtime Story. Tonight is an artist, a very well-known artist. I'll be dropping clues just after 10pm if you'd like to play for the guts and the glory. See if you can beat everybody else with the answer there. We're also following the possibility of another interest rate rise tonight. NAB now expects that the Reserve Bank could lift the cash rate again in September. So how are you preparing? Do you prepare? I'd like to know. Have you negotiated with your bank already? Have you ever done that in the past? How easy was it? Successful? Not so successful? Have you cut your subscriptions? Are there any budget-cutting things that you think you're going to have to do? Change insurers? Maybe you've got some clever way to help yourself out. You can share it with the rest of us. We want to know. 13, 12, 69. We want your tips, your experiences, and also your thoughts about these rates. After all, this is your Nightline right here on Newcastle's 2HD, broadcasting around Australia on the Super Radio Network.

There's Beatles, Fab Four, Penny Lane. Gets me every single time. Okay, if you've got a mortgage tonight or you've got friends and family that do, here's probably the last thing you want to hear after everything households have already absorbed this year. Another interest rate rise could be coming. This is going to affect people who rent, of course. A lot of mum and dad investors out there who have a house that they might have as just as an investment to help them out with their retirement. And it's very hard to make those mortgage payments themselves unless they bump up the rent. So this is where it's a vicious circle, a vicious circle. NAB has today changed its forecast and now expects the Reserve Bank to lift the cash rate by another quarter of a percentage point at its 29th of September meeting, taking it from 4.35% to 4.6%. NAB is also warning that another increase could potentially follow in November. Goodness me. That's a forecast, though. It's not a decision, and other major banks have different views about what happens next. What we do know is that the RBA has already increased rates three times this year, February, March and May, and the cash rate currently stands at 4.35%. So perhaps the useful question tonight isn't whether we can predict exactly what the Reserve Bank will do, because we really can't. It's what we can do now so that we're not caught completely off guard if the rates do rise again. And there are a few ideas that I think are worth considering. And the first is incredibly simple. Work out what another quarter point rise would actually cost you. Don't just hear interest rates are going up and worry about some unknown figure. Put your mortgage balance and your current rate into a repayment calculator. You can find them online. 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Once you've got that number, you've got something concrete to work with. Then comes something many of us probably don't do often enough, which is going through the household bills that have quietly been renewing themselves in the background. 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This is not financial advice whatsoever. Just little tips here. I think tonight's conversation, because after years of cost of living pressure, I suspect many of you will have become extraordinarily clever at stretching household dollars. I know we don't want to. I know we can sit here and complain about it all the time, but facts are facts. Sometimes we just got to knuckle down with solutions. Can't just spin around like a little spinny top. Have you changed insurers? How did you go? Let me know. Negotiated with your bank? Ditched? What have you ditched that you didn't realise was just adding up in the background? Because another rate rise does arrive. Perhaps the most useful thing you can do tonight is actually share the tricks that are worth working with. And Jan's in Newcastle, and she did send us an email pretty quick. Too sweet. She said, I rang our bank earlier this year and simply asked whether they could do better on our mortgage rate. I honestly expected them to just say no. They asked us to come in and they reduced it. It made me wonder how long I've been paying more simply because I never asked. Yeah, there's an old saying, isn't there? Ask for nothing, get nothing. That's it. Diane's on the Central Coast and said, groceries are where I've made the biggest change, not that I've wanted to. I now plan 5 dinners before I shop, check what I've already got, build the meals around specials. We're throwing out much less food as well, which makes me realise how much money we used to put straight into the bin. Yeah, that's a good one, Diane.
That's it. All right, coming up next, after 27 years after the September 11th attacks, the man accused of masterminding them is finally set to face trial. And that's what we found out today. Why has one of the most significant cases in modern history taken so long, and have victims' families waited far too long for justice? I'd say yes. We'll take a closer look and have a look at that. Like, why has it taken so long? But a date's been set, finally. It's almost like it's... I think some people think that they've already been tried and in jail, but no. Haven't even got that far yet. Why is it taking so long? Next on the Nightline, 1312 69, if you'd like to be a part of it.

0: Little Heroes there, One Perfect Day. This one was not a perfect day at all. I remember it very well because I was actually living in the United States at the time. 27 years ago, that's how long it will be since September 11th, 2001, when the trial of the man accused of masterminding the attacks is finally scheduled to begin. 27 years to get to trial. That's if it happens at all. A US military judge today has now set the 5th of June 2028 as the trial date for Khalid Sheikh Mohammed and three other men accused of plotting the 11th of September attacks. But here's the extraordinary part. The attacks happened in 2001 and we're now talking about a trial in 2028, more than a quarter of a century after nearly 3,000 people were killed. Mohammed is accused of masterminding and developing and directing the plot which saw hijacked passenger planes deliberately crashed into the World Trade Center and the Pentagon. A fourth plane came down in a field in Pennsylvania after passengers fought back against the hijackers. Incredibly brave actions, incredibly. The trial is expected to involve Mohammed and the three accused accomplices, and they are Waled Bil Attash, Ali Abdul Azu Ali and Mustafa al-Hawazawi. They are among the last detainees held at the US military base at Guantanamo Bay. And the question many people will ask is very simple. How can a case this important take this long? Well, they say the answer is complicated. The legal battle has been going on for years. There are disputes over evidence. There are questions about what happened to the defendants while they were in US custody. There have been arguments over whether certain evidence can even be used. And there have been plea negotiations that have collapsed. A trial was previously scheduled for 2021. It just didn't happen. Prosecutors have asked for the latest trial to begin in January 2027. The judge has now pushed that back another 18 months today, saying the additional time is needed to resolve pre-trial disputes. And even June 2028 is not necessarily the final word. The case has deadlines and milestones that have to be met along the way, meaning another delay remains possible. For the families of the victims, this must be incredibly difficult to comprehend. Imagine losing someone you love in an event that changed the world and then spending decades waiting for the legal system to determine what happens to the people accused of causing it. There is another extraordinary part to this story. A plea agreement had been negotiated that would have seen Mohammed and two co-defendants plead guilty in exchange for life sentences rather than facing the possibility of execution. The deal would also have required the men to answer questions from victims' families about the attacks, but the agreement was later challenged and ultimately thrown out by the Federal Appeals Court. So the case continues. And perhaps this is one of the strangest aspects of justice after an event like 9/11. The public wants answers. Families want answers. The accused have legal rights and the prosecution has to prove its case. All of those things have to exist at the same time. Justice isn't supposed to be about rushing because something is emotionally overwhelming, but justice also loses something when decades pass before a verdict is reached. Now, for a younger generation, September 11th is now history. There are adults today that weren't even born when those planes hit. But for millions of others, the images are still immediate. The towers, the smoke, the people running, the news coverage, the feeling that the world had suddenly changed. And now, after all these years, the man accused of helping set those events in motion still hasn't had his case fully decided at trial. June 2028 now is the date. And whether the trial actually begins, well, it remains to be seen. It does. So tonight, those of you, I am interested in hearing what you think about this. Do you believe that after so many years, the victims and their families have waited too long for justice? Or do you think that they need to take this long to in order to make sure that the trial goes ahead properly, as they say? I don't know. This is it. And when you think back to September 11th, yeah, where were we when you first heard it happen? Because I know it was different. I'm always interested in what happened in Australia for different people because I wasn't here. I was over there. My husband was on a military exchange and we were living in San Diego. So he was actually with the Coronado, the Navy, the Australian Navy, serving an exchange program. I just had this whole, like, how much can I say? Had one of those moments then. Probably more than I think. And but, yeah, we ended up staying a little bit longer because that was my husband's area of expertise, which is improvised explosive devices hidden in public places. So Johnny on the spot, and he was training EAD teams over there, explosive ordnance teams attached with SEAL units. So for us, it was something that we were going through at the time, and, I mean, everything just stopped. Everything stopped. But I'm always interested in people's experiences back home in Australia. 13 12 69, this is the Nightline. We do have Bradley on the phone. He wants to talk about petrol prices. Oh my goodness, is it good news or bad news, Bradley?
1: Well, it's bad news for me.
0: Okay, tell us. I feel sad, but tell us.
1: Well, it's like simple as this. In the EBA agreement with the union, for me, I had a work car. I drove a work car for 5 to 6 years. In the end, bugger that, I'll take my own car. When you had a work car, you had a petrol card, all this, whatnot.
0: Okay.
1: When you had a private car, Sherilyn, you'd get paid for your straight site, which was STS, whichever job site you got an allowance. Mm-hmm. And then if you went over 50 kilometres plus each way, so from A to B, if I went over 50, I could claim extra kilometres for my private vehicle and my mileage.
0: Okay. Are you talking tax or with your job? Do they give you a payment?
1: Yep, 100%. What they do is that they have an allocated payment per day.
0: Oh, okay.
1: By the EBA agreement, like it's an agreement by the union. They signed it off back so many years ago. This is before Trump went to war with Iran, mind you.
0: Mm-hmm.
1: And the Hamas Strait is blocked at some stages.
0: Mm-hmm.
1: And we're paying $260. So how it works is that I'm getting paid $22.90 every day to go to work. So I go to work 5 days a week.
0: Okay.
1: And it's costing me $35, right? Okay. I might have a litre left after 35. So what I'm saying to you is they're paying me $22.90.
0: Mm.
1: It's costing me $35. And I'll tell you this, Sherilyn. I got $35 worth of petrol this morning and yesterday because I work on a budget.
0: Yeah.
1: And I got 10.8 litres for $35.
0: Okay.
1: Okay, so that's, and I'm doing 49 kilometres or 48 kilometres from A to B and from B back to A to come home.
0: Mm.
1: I'm under the 50 kilometre mark where I can claim. So just say if I was driving 51, 52, 53, 54, thereabouts, there's an extra $17 on top of that.
0: Oh, I see where your problem is. Right. You can't. Now, I might be cheeky to say you can't go around the block a few times and just get yourself over the 50.
1: No, because
0: that's what I'd be doing.
1: Exactly. Like, no, they know. Like, they work in an office at Newcastle. I'm in Northern New South Wales. But they know. She said to me one time, I argued about the point. I says, well, how are you? I said, I'm claiming for 61 kilometres. This is a payroll. This is an extra travel people.
0: Yeah.
1: I'm saying I'm charging you 61.5 kilometres or 61 kilometres, and you're only put me down for 54. I said, how's that working out, Lee? And she's gone, oh, well, I found a quicker way for you to go. As the crow flies, she put it. I says, well, I said, listen, you're in Newcastle. Mm. I'm in northern New South Wales. We're 700 kilometres apart. There's no quicker way. And plus, I haven't got wings. You know what I mean? Like, they've got no idea. I said, I'm going the quickest way. I don't know what you're talking about. So in the end, she's paying me for what I'm saying. You know what I'm saying?
0: Yeah, gosh.
1: It's just one of them things, Sherilyn, like ever since this petrol crisis has started 6 months ago with the Hamas Strait. Like I was talking to the union fellow, they're all looking to change it all, but it's all new. Like, we're lucky to even get to work. That all the company vehicles need to get to work. Everybody's paying more.
0: I was going to say that, Bradley. You don't have any sort of recourse with the union. You've spoken to your union about this. Okay, yeah. And so what have they said? They're working on it, or what's the?
1: Yeah, what he said was he said, I want you to ring a local bloke that you don't know, but I want you to sort of join up. We need numbers to sort of put this forward.
0: Okay.
1: We need sort of like enough complaints about where we're at, because like he said, the last time petrol straight to site prices for people, like, because what you have to realise is, obviously, I don't know where you live or how far you have to go to work to your radio station, but I'm roadworks, Sherilyn, so
0: right.
1: I might go from my town 40 kilometres south, I might go from my town 10 kilometres east, and then one day I might go 110 kilometres north. So they send me to roadworks, different locations, and that's up to them to pay me that for my private vehicle. Like I said, I used to drive a company vehicle, and you'd have a petrol card. Now I don't, and I've been happy with it. And until it was all going great, until diesel went up from $1.80 before this war started to $2.
0: Yes.
1: I was paying $3.15, $3.18 back 4 months ago when this first thing happened. It was absolutely shocking.
0: Yeah. Well, for me going to work, so I don't get to claim that, obviously, with work. It's a tax thing for me. So I'm I can't do to and from work. That's not included. So, but I have to travel. I think I'm about 45, 46 kilometres each way. I think that's what I do. I always think it's a bit of... Oh, we've lost him. He's driving. But I can understand, Bradley, for you, Bradley was going from place to place from work. So that is how it works differently. Yeah, I guess it's a thing for the union to look at, and it seems rather unfair that you have that sort of cap there. And obviously with other people, so going from your place of home to work, that's not something that work covers, but it is all tax. It's actually that once you're at work, but obviously he's got a different sort of a job. I think that's a thing for the union, unless he's got that on the hop there. All right, we're going to take a quick break. Nightline keeps going. We are heading towards that football game at 7 p.m. Australian Eastern Standard Time. We've got it right here for you live across the Super Radio Network. We are heading... Are we going to Suncorp? Yes, we are. We're going to Suncorp Stadium. Broncos versus Storm right across the network.
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3: Prospect on the M4 eastbound crash, lane 3 taken out just past the Prospect Highway. Also Prospect Highway, Stoddart Road, a crash southbound down towards the M4. 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I'm Jeff Wallace. That's our traffic on 2SM, 12:69.
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0: Diana sent an email in and she says, this was about September 11th, so we're just hearing that a new trial date has been set for those that are accused of masterminding that horrible, horrible day. And it is not until 2028, long time away. Anyway, I did ask if you had some memories there, and Diana has written an email in and said, my sister was living in New York and for several terrible hours we couldn't reach her because the phone lines were overwhelmed. She was eventually able to call and tell us she was safe, but I'll never forget the helplessness waiting. September 11th will always feel deeply personal to our family. Oh, gosh, that's awful, Diane. Yeah, it was terrible. I don't think that happened on our side because you were a bit... I'm trying to remember the time differences over there now. I think it was early. I'll have to remember. But I certainly remember it happening. And my family were able to get through, but my dad had been up watching a World Cup because my stepfather, my dad... he's German, and Germany was playing somebody in one of the, it must have been the World Cup or something, and one of the games, and he was up watching it, and he went and told my mum that, you know, that had happened, and mum came out and saw it and said, no, it's just a movie, but mum got through pretty quick. I think she did, or I got through to her, so it wasn't that bad over our side on the West Coast, but just a horrible thing, but particularly New York. That's it. But the big thing I remember is I lived right next door to the Top Gun base, what you would know as Top Gun base, Miramar Air Corps base, and they scrambled all of the fighter planes. And I was used to them taking off and even en masse sometimes. This was, you know, those movies that you see that it's the end of the world and all the planes. It's exactly what it was like. I will never forget the sound, but the smell of the fumes. And when I smell those, when I go flying for leisure these days, it instantly, isn't it funny how smells take you back? Instantly takes me back to September 11th when I smell jet fuel, just because it was overpowering, overwhelming that day, more so than any others. Ah, yes. But anyway, we all wish this would happen a bit sooner, but I guess we've got another date. And so we'll stop and wait. A bit of sad news. I know it's sad news. Very sad news that came in today. I mean, after Dolly Parton passing away yesterday, we've lost someone else. Someone who really played a character to the hilt. And some actors do that, don't they? They become the character. Because Tim Curry didn't just play Dr. Frankenfurter. For millions of people, he was and always will be Frankenfurter from Rocky Horror Picture Show. The outrageous voice, come on, you remember it. The makeup, the confidence, the black stockings, who can forget that unforgettable performance in the Rocky Horror Picture Show. Tonight we have to say goodbye to one of the most distinctive performers of his generation. Tim Curry has died at the age of 80, and his cause of death has still not been released. Curry's career was extraordinary because he never seemed afraid of at all being too much, too theatrical, too strange, too loud, too memorable. And perhaps that's exactly why audiences absolutely loved him. When he first took on the role of Dr. Frankenfurter in the stage production of the Rocky Horror Show in London in 1973, even Curry understood there was a big risk. He worried the character might become so famous that it would be difficult to escape. He was right. But he also understood something incredibly important about acting. If a role isn't worth taking a risk for, why take the role at all? The film eventually became a cultural phenomenon. It wasn't an instant blockbuster either. A lot of people think it was. It wasn't. Instead, something much more interesting happened. It just seemed to find its audience. Midnight screenings began attracting devoted fans who would actually dress up as the characters, shout at the screen, and turn a movie into a shared experience. Nearly 50 years later, Rocky Horror remains one of the greatest cult films of all time, and Tim Curry is at the centre of it. But here's the thing about Tim. If you only remember him as Frankenfurter, you remember just one part of his amazing career. Because then came Pennywise, the clown from Stephen King's It. And if you grew up watching that 1990 television adaptation, there's a good chance Tim Curry permanently changed the way you look at clowns. That smile, that voice, that laugh. He didn't need special effects to make Pennywise frightening. He simply walked into a room and he became terrifying. And then there were the villains, Home Alone 2, The Three Musketeers, The Shadow, Charlie's Angels, Clue, Legend, and even Muppet Treasure Island. Curry had this amazing gift for playing characters who were larger than life, often villains, sometimes ridiculous, sometimes genuinely just frightening, and sometimes a bit of both. But he was also a remarkable stage performer. He received 3 Tony Award nominations across his Broadway career, including for playing Mozart in Amadeus and King Arthur in Spamalot. He also won a Daytime Emmy for his voice work in Peter Pan and the Pirates. And that voice, that rich, rich, deep baritone, it was one of his greatest instruments. Then in 2012, Curry suffered a major stroke, and then he began using a wheelchair and dramatically reduced his workload. But he never stopped. He never completely disappeared. In 2024, he returned to the big screen in the horror film Stream. And perhaps that's the part of Tim Curry's story worth remembering tonight. This man built a career out of taking risks. He played characters that other actors might have been very afraid to touch. He made the outrageous completely unforgettable for us. He made the frightening fun and he made the strange feel completely normal. Some performers give you a great performance. Others leave you with an image you will never ever forget. Tim Curry, he did both. He did both. He did. So tell me, what's your favourite Tim Curry moment? 2sm.com.au, you can send it along to me, or 1312 69. We've still got a little bit of time just before the footy kicks off. Hi, Steve. You're on the air.
13: Hi, Sharon. How are you?
0: I'm okay. What would you like to share with us?
13: Just a quick 9/11 story, if I may.
0: Yes, of course.
13: I remember the night very clearly. Our baby, our first born, was only 5 months old, and she was a terrible sleeper, and my wife was taking sleep when she could late that night, and I was up watching TV just about to go to bed, and Sandra Sully comes on with breaking news, and that was when the first plane had struck the first tower, and then watching in horror live as the second one struck the second tower, and I went in and foolishly woke my wife, and she said, I just need to sleep, but we'll talk about it tomorrow. And I stayed up for hours that night, and my daughter stirred a couple of times that night, but I got up to her each time, and my wife woke in a panic at 4:35 o'clock because it had been the longest time she'd ever been between breast legs, and she thought something was wrong because my daughter had slept so long. It was tragic. I had one friend who was in New York at the time and who was thankfully safe and not anywhere near that particular zone. But it's something that's burned in all of our memories, isn't it?
0: It is. And did you realise that they still hadn't been brought to justice and hadn't gone through the trial, those in Mastermind?
13: I did, and I mean, we know about, or we know some things about what may have happened at Guantanamo, but that doesn't excuse the original offence, the atrocity that happened, and it's just burned into me, and I just remember that cut to whatever the hell it was I was watching at 11 o'clock that night, or whatever time it was late that night, and I just remember there, having a newborn thinking, what world have we brought this little girl into?
0: Goodness me.
13: But no, it was, my wife's first thought was, my God, what's wrong with my daughter? slept for 6 hours through for the first time.
0: Because you were up with, oh, bliss.
13: Yeah, no, she hadn't, but yeah, she got 6 hours sleep for the first time in 5 or 6 months.
0: Oh, good. So that would make, so how old's your child now? 25? Yeah, 25. See, oh, my good.
13: 25 and 5 months, I guess. Yeah.
0: I know. See, my children at the time, oh, gosh, how old were they? The 7 and 8, I think they were. So they're in their 30s now. That's what I always think. And they it affected them terribly because their dad had to just go.
13: They would have been there with you at the time, I guess. Yeah.
0: When it happened, the same as you, had the same experience standing there and the first plane, well, the children told me. They came and they were screaming, going, there's a plane that's gone into a building, and we were saying, oh, stop watching that rubbish, you know. And then they were showing that over and over, and I actually stood. I remember we had like a den, it was an old house, and I stood there and saw this. We all, with the children, stood there and saw the second plane go in, and it was just, oh, it was horrendous. Yeah. And then their dad
13: watching it on TV, but if you could see that.
0: Yeah, and then my husband went, and he was gone for days because he had to secure San Diego Harbor because he's a clearance diver. So that was that. And then

0: It's a long story, but I'm always interested in what people thought, especially in Australia. Like, did you think, and you've answered already, that you did realise at that moment the world's changed?
1: Oh, absolutely, yeah. And, it was terrifying. It's all we saw or heard about for so long. And 25 years, you wonder whether we have forgotten that, those masterminds haven't been brought to justice.
0: Exactly, and we want that to happen. That said, we want the right thing. But you made a very good point. I'm going to have to go in a second, Steve. We've got to get an ad on. But you made a very good point there, and that's whatever happened at Guantanamo Bay does not excuse the absolute atrocity that happened. That's the problem. That's what's been tying it up, and that's a very hard thing to swallow for a lot of people, even those on the outside. Steve, thank you so much.
1: Thank you for your time too.
0: Oh, thank you. Thank you for your bravery. Thank you so much for sharing your story. Quick break. Nightline continues.
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3: Prospect Highways, Stoddart Road, southbound crash, Ellwood, lights the flash, Homer Street, Woodell Road. Orchard Hills, a breakdown, Northern Road, Frogmore Road, southbound Lane 2. 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I'm Jeff Wallace. That's us, traffic on 2SM, 1269.
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0: Sad day today, losing Tim Curry. Oh, hello, Louise, you're on the air.
12: Hello, how are you?
0: Oh, gosh, sad. I can't take this anymore. I'm one of my favourite artists, fine artists has passed away too, a Japanese artist that I adore. So it is a very, very, Yayo has passed away too. Tim Curry, what's your memories there, Louise?
12: Oh, I just loved the part where Brad and Janet turn up at the house.
0: You got me laughing now, I just remember. So cheeky.
12: It's just shock horror. But I think yesterday was more international.

0: day of mourning.
1: Mm, you a big Dolly fan?
0: Yeah, oh, not huge, but I thought she was great.
1: I keep thinking, who didn't like her? I mean, she was just
0: exactly
1: warmth and light and love and kindness, yeah, all wrapped in one. And I tell you what, the example that she lived her life with the how she just supported so much, the reading programs, yeah, and I mean, she gave so much of her money away. She supported all of her family. I love the fact that she gave them all jobs. I thought that was fantastic.
0: No, how good's that?
1: Yeah.
0: She's amazing, that woman. Well, she was.
1: She was, I know. Great example. And I think we should all remember that. I do. But
0: yeah.
1: Sad week this week. I'm like, what happened?
0: Oh. Yeah, it comes in threes, so that's enough.
1: That's enough. Well, there is this Japanese. I know she's not familiar to everybody, but yes, Yayoi is a famous Japanese artist that passed away too today. Very big in the 60s, going into the 70s, and very influential, yeah, in bringing a lot of that sort of Japanese aesthetic across to the West too at that time. So I think that's three, and I think that's enough for us, Louise, isn't it?
0: Absolutely. Can't have any more.
1: No. Let's have a we want some light anyway. That's what we want. Louise, thanks for your call.
0: Oh, thank you for taking my call.
1: Absolutely. Are you going to watch the Rocky Horror Show again this weekend?
0: I think I might.
1: I think so. It's time for a jump to the left, isn't it?
0: I'll introduce it to my daughter for her first time watching. That'll shock her.
1: How old's your daughter?
0: 18.
1: Oh, that's okay. She's legal.
0: Yeah.
1: I think. How old were you actually before? We've got to run to the football. But how old were you when you saw the Rocky Horror Show? Oh, you're going to give away secrets here, isn't it? Were you.
0: Age doesn't worry me. I don't know. I suppose I was about 16.
1: Yeah, that's it.
0: But that was shock horror.
1: It was shock horror, but so much fun. All right, I'm going to go off. You can go and relive your Brad and Janet moments. Me too.
0: Thanks, Sherilyn.
1: Thanks, Louise. Have a great night. And we're on that note, we're going to run off to a commercial break and then get yourself ready. Get your meat pies. Go on, get whatever it is that your bevy of choice. We got the big one here tonight. We got Broncos versus Storm tonight. The big one. We've got Joel Sugarcane. Who we got? I've got a blurry screen here at the moment. It's me. I've got the wrong. Have you ever run out of the house and picked up the wrong glasses? Guilty, guilty. It's going to be a fun night tonight. That's okay. That's just in one screen. I'll bring it over a bit closer in a minute in the break. All right, you enjoy the football. Nightline's back just after 10 p.m. We'll have the 10 p.m. news unless the footy goes into extra time, but we'll be here in the Nightline keeping you company right through until midnight. All right, may the best team win straight after this break.
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3: Through Botany, past the port, a car off the road, it's overturned. It's southbound Foreshore Road opposite the boat ramp access. Earlwood, lights and a flash, Homer Street, Wardell Road. Earlier crash at Prospect Highway, Stoddard Road. 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That's us, traffic on 2SM, 12:69.
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0: Hello and welcome to round 26 NRL action. We're counting down to kickoff between the Brisbane Broncos and the Melbourne Storm at Suncorp Stadium. 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
1: Hey Speedy, Timmy Manor, how are we going today? What a lovely day for a new trial of a kickoff or a receive or whatever the rule is going to be tonight and how this is going to be interpreted in a game of football that this time last year these two sides are thinking, I can win a competition.
2: Careful. We got Speedy fired up last Thursday with some referee decisions.
1: He fixed the whole weekend. The whole weekend was so much better. It was open games of football. There was more points scored. There was bigger 10 metres. What do you think of Friday, Saturday, Sunday's refereeing last week, Speedy?
0: Well, I think they just had a crackdown, didn't they, without saying it was a crackdown.
1: I agree with that. That was Thursday night's two in the sin bin, maybe opened some space for behaviour over the weekend.
0: So this kickoff rule that we're going to see tonight, the team that just conceded chooses to kick or receive. Timmy Manor, if you're the captain and you've just conceded a try, what are you doing under the new rule?
2: Nutty nose. Every single time we're receiving. Every time.
1: You're just worried about your 20 metres of stats.
2: Let's give me a few cheap metres from the kickoff.
0: What if you need to score? What if you've just gone behind, there's a minute to go?
2: And you need the ball.
0: Well, are you going to go 90 or are you going to take a kickoff and then hopefully get it back on the 40-metre line by kicking off?
2: But a kickoff, you're guaranteed to get it. It's a flip of the coin with the short kickoff.
0: What if the other team tries to go short and you don't get it?
2: Well, why would they go short if they're defending their lead? So I can't see. There's going to be so many situations that are going to be 95% will be receive the ball. But the bigger issue is they're doing this to combat the 6-to-go rule, and I hate the 6-to-go rule. So they're making.
0: No, they are not.
2: Yes, they are. They're doing it because to stem the flow of momentum. Every team now, when have you ever seen teams score 3, 4 tries in a row? They're doing that because you're on the back foot, and the momentum's so hard to stop now. Because of the 6-to-go rules, it's just made it so much harder to stop momentum. So let's do this rule to combat that so we can make the games more even, so we don't have blowout moments of the game or blowout scores, and all as a result for a rule change that I can't stand.
1: I'm going to disagree with that, Speedy.
0: Are you?
1: I don't agree with that, Timmy. I do not agree with that. I think the fact that the 6-to-go rule,
2: yep,
1: when it's policed properly and it can only be penalised inside the first 20 metres anyway, 6-to-go's only occur outside the 20 metres. I think they policed it correct last week, Speedy, without an official crackdown on last Thursday night's game of football when there was two in the bin. That's what they have to do. They just have to enforce the rules on 6-to-go's or whether they're offside or whether they're leaving early or whether they're slowing the ruck down continuously and go warning, send in the bin. Because I thought that game of football and the other games outside of that were reffed much better than the week before, which is two good sides manipulating the rules. I'm fascinated to see why we're keen on changing the kickoff rule. I think it just wants to be more live competition. If you're behind by 4 points and you've just, or scenario-wise, you've just conceded the try, you now can elect to get the ball back. In the past, if you're behind, how do you get weighted possession back in your favour in the last few minutes of a game?
0: You've got to go short and hopefully pull it off.
2: Well, again, you're making my point for me because the rules have made this harder to get momentum back. You just said that when it's policed correctly. The problem with the 6-to-go, so when they used to blow a penalty, the game would stop, you'd see the replay, everyone would know what the penalty was for. There's accountability on the referee to make sure he gets it right. With a 6-to-go, how many times have you seen someone just wave their hand above their head and you're like, what? Like, what? I don't even know what that was for. Or, there was no way that would have been an infringement to give away a penalty, but
0: even if you're listening to the ref as a commentator, you hear the explanation.
2: Okay, well, yeah? Even when you hear
0: you're talking about in the ground.
2: Even if you do know what it's for, because you hear it or you read it, a lot of times it never would have been a penalty in the old ways, but because they can get away with it, the way their arm, the game plays on, there's no accountability, no replay. There's so many of those happening, and I don't think the referees understand. When they brought in one extra tackle off a 7-tackle set when the ball went dead, one tackle extra cooks your energy. To do a 14-tackle set, 10-tackle set, 15-tackle set, it takes you 5 to 10 minutes to recover from that. And I don't think that's the part that the referees or the officials or the administration understand, how hard it is to come back when you've had to do 3 sets in a row. It's a big ask.
1: Live football. They all want live ball. We want ball in play. We want live. We want fatigue. We want tries. We want games not to be suffocated by
0: record
1: broadcast deals. We don't want 60 to 10 victories anymore. We don't want good teams that create great rosters.
2: You're getting more 60 to 10 victories than ever.
0: And there were no 60-10 victories back in 1997. You played this rule in the Super League with the Hunter Mariners.
1: Unlimited interchange as well. And there
0: was guaranteed winner kicks.
1: That's right.
0: I didn't care.
1: You just move on as a player. I don't think it changes a lot. I think, you know what? Generally, the better sides win the games. Like, if you have to defend a set of six at the end of the game, and the opposition who you... Traditionally, if you score a try, you would keep weight of possession. So it's very hard for the team to come from behind or stop your weight of possession. But now you can elect to receive. But then if you drop the ball, if you receive, you're under enormous pressure again. It's a double... It's pros and cons either way.
2: If they don't do this, though, what else are cranky old men like me that retired going to complain about? So at least it gives us something to talk about.
1: Why was this brought up last summer? Because this is where it's come from. It was brought up last summer. They were hopeful of getting it approved, I think, weren't they? And obviously clubs didn't want to improve
0: it.
1: NRL. The NRL make the rules.
0: Coaches come up with these new rules.
1: So this is from coaches?
0: Yes.
1: So coaches...
0: Some coaches.
1: On the coaching committee that the NRL would communicate with, and then obviously it goes to a vote. The commission make a decision. Club CEOs would go to a board meeting and go, we're adamant we don't want this rule, but we're happy with these three rules.
0: Well, it was going to come in this year, but the backlash said don't bring it in as a permanent rule.
1: So why was this brought up in a subject for effectively? So why is this rule really important for coaches or people?
0: Well, they feel like it's a way of reversing momentum and stopping the blowouts, I believe.
1: Or giving yourself a chance to win at the end of a game if you've just been scored upon and you go two points behind.
0: I think that's irrelevant. I think it's all about stopping the blowouts.
1: The big blowouts?
0: Yeah.
1: Maybe, okay, so...
0: So if there's a blowout score tonight, then they'll have to go back to the drawing board.
1: So this will come in next year, we believe, after we trial this tonight, and we wake up tomorrow, and there's pros and cons, and then they'll go back to a committee meeting and have the commission will come up with how they adjust it or what the idea is. I'd love to see what our fans think about this tonight, because it's going to change what we've known for a long time.
0: Well, every game that's deemed a dead rubber from now until the end of the season will have this experimentation.
1: Who would have thought Melbourne v Brisbane... The Premiers from last year, a team that have spent majority of their existence under Craig Bellamy in the top four or in the semi-finals. What'd you say the game is a what?
0: Dead rubber.
1: Oh, wow.
0: It's the first time in 20 years that both grand finalists from the previous year are failing to play finals. In 2006, it was the Tigers and the Cowboys who missed out, and this time around it's the Broncos and the Storm. The Broncos, 7 wins on the season. Melbourne with 9 wins. And 15 losses for the Broncos. That's the most ever by a reigning premier.
1: Yeah, that's right.
0: Still time to add to it.
1: And a lot of turmoil still happening at the Brisbane Broncos every week.
0: What have you made of it?
1: Well, It's been theatrical this week. Adam Reynolds, I thought he was fine to play early in the week. I was waiting for his comeback, for his farewell matches. Last game of football at Suncorp Stadium tonight.
0: Yep.
1: There'd be a farewell for the gentleman that helped bring a premiership to the club. And all of a sudden he's not right by Tuesday, not in the team list Tuesday. Obviously it's players are unaware that he's why he's not playing and how come he's not playing. Several players, obviously one player liked the post and thought it was unfair that he's not named and playing. So there's dramas up there again. Payne Haas will play his last game of football at Suncorp Stadium for the Brisbane Broncos tonight. Yes, there's another game next week, an away game. But there's huge, huge things happening. For Payne Haas to be leaving the club is huge. And then for Adam Reynolds in the drama this week, something's going on up there.
2: Why didn't they play him?
1: We don't know whether it was medically fine or not fine. This has been the distraction all week. Was Adam Reynolds 100% fit? Was he 80% fit? Was he good enough to play 20 minutes? Is he good enough to give him a chance? And if his calf blows out somewhere in the game, you just replace him? Or was he just told, no, you're out altogether? This is also a person that has won 2 premierships with Michael Maguire. One at South Sydney and one at the Brisbane Broncos.
0: And about to join him on the coaching staff.
1: That would be lovely, wouldn't it? If there's a little bit of unhappiness and unsure, and it's just the drama of what's happened this year at the Brisbane Broncos. And obviously, you know what, I'm sure there's a lot of media in the Brisbane area that are challenging and enjoying some victories they're getting with all the drama that's going on at the Broncos.
2: But back to your point, they won the comp a year ago. Like, who would have thought you win a comp a year ago and 12 months later you're dealing with this kind of mess?
1: The best prop in the game leaves your club.
2: That's where it started. I think that's where it started to slide.
1: Like, the best player, the best the best prop in the game who has come through the Broncos system, who's got comfortable living arrangements up there, who could get paid whatever he probably wanted to by anyone, decides to leave after winning a grand final, then all of a sudden you have other dramas. You got, they've had lots of injuries. Assistant coach departing very early in the season. Now more dramas. They will be just waiting for the end of the season. Is there another review coming in the end of this season as well?
0: For sure. Missing from the grand final side, the premiership side, Walsh, Shibasaki, who might play tonight, is on the extended bench. Reynolds, Pakes, Jensen, Piakura, and Hetherington. So they're seven players of the 17.
1: Yeah, and they're quality players. And obviously last year they struck gold in their attack form late in the competition, because I think they were very much at the middle to bottom of the ladder about round 12 to 14, if I can remember correct. And then they got on a big winning streak, and they're the first team outside of a top four defensive outfit to win a grand final in the last 25 years. So that was something they broke, but that's because of the caliber of the attacking players they got in the side. And maybe Adam Reynolds did go potentially a year too long. Maybe last year could have been a fairy tale in ending for him, but he maybe thought, you know what, I've got another year in me. How good's this club at the moment? We might win two premierships.
0: And from the grand final side for Melbourne, missing tonight, Pappenhausen, of course, in retirement. Will Warbrick and Coates with their Achilles injuries. And Eli Katoa and Kami Kamitha, who's now retired. And Lasati, who's out with an ankle issue. So both teams missing some key talent, and part of the reason they're not playing finals this year.
2: Yeah, it's a lot of outs, and that's been the story of both their season, because when they're at full strength, they're obviously heavyweight teams that can win the comp. But the thing is, though, this year, every team had injuries. It was one of those seasons where you couldn't really use it as an excuse. So when they do their reflecting, yes, they can say we had a lot of injuries, that's why we failed. However, they do have to find a way, and teams have to go find a way moving forward to, even when you have lots of injuries, what can we do to withstand that? How do we have clever backups? How do we recruit rosters that can fill different positions? Teams got to get used to adapting to injuries.
1: The other person that's not a part of the Melbourne Storm, but he didn't play in the grand final last year, was Nelson as well. So he had a big part of them getting to the grand final, massive, but was suspended again in a grand final for the second time of his career. So they've had a multiple of changes. I don't remember the Melbourne Storm having this many injuries, probably under Craig Bellamy time, and obviously two key wingers, Nelson Lee making the decision to leave, Pappenhausen announcing he'd leave as well. Having to refill that spot, Sua Falongo has been an outstanding find and development from the Melbourne system through their pathways into being an elite first grader now. But boy, there's some challenges. Let's hope Katoa can get on the field next year for the Melbourne Storm. That's the other player who has missed this whole season
0: after what happened last year. At the end of the season on international duty with Tonga. As a player, what do you want to get out of these games? What's the talk in the dressing room during the week and on game day when it is a dead rubber from a Broncos perspective when you're playing at home? What do you want to achieve?
1: If I'm playing at home for the Broncos, it's about sending Payne Haas off with the victory.
0: Do you think they're talking to him? Every time I look in the dressing room, no one's talking to Payne Haas.
1: Does that show that there's a huge disconnection in the players and in the organisation? Maybe they all just can't wait to get out this year and go, wow, thankfully we're on a holiday now. How long have I got off? When am I going to play any representative football? When am I getting in this environment that's fun again and successful? But it certainly has been a challenging year for them. I think from a couple of individuals, it's probably the potential that, you know, maybe their last game at Suncorp Stadium, Payne Haas definitely. It's probably the end of a really difficult 12 months of football from where they were last year winning a grand final and understanding how hard football is. And probably it's a bit of a reflection about how have I gone this year as well. Like, where am I at as a player in this club, and where am I developing my game to?
0: And if you're Melbourne, their star players have got a World Cup to think about, not too far away. Timmy Manus, your Munsters, your Grants, your Hughes, you want to find form and stay injury-free?
2: Absolutely. They all you think that all been the team, but they've got to do what they can to make sure they're putting their hand up and forcing their selection, because finals times gives the opportunity everyone that's in there to really push their case. 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
0: So we can see your texts coming through on all of the topics we've discussed so far. 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
0: Welcome back to the Bunnings build-up. We're counting down to Thursday night footy. 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Timmy, a very special honour for you today, was it? Presenting a milestone jersey to a certain back fence Nathan Brown.
2: Yeah, the Brown man. 200 games coming up tomorrow night. He's had a very much a journeyman. He started off at West Tigers. Went to South Sydney. We picked him up after a breakout year at the South Sydney Rabbitohs. And he spent, I think it was 6 years, Nod, with the Eels, and then a year at the Roosters, and he's landed at the Seagulls. And a really, really good friend of mine and someone that is a great teammate. So the Manly boys, well, anyone that's played with him would know that he's someone that you just love, you know, lining up next to. He's got the crazy eyes. And he's someone that, you know, you love having on your side and hate playing against.
1: Yeah, back fence Brown, as you said, he plays with a lot of passion. So rolling through his career, as you said, one game for the West Tigers 2013, South Sydney 2015-16, 28 games of NRL football, 2017-2022, Timmy, with you guys at Parramatta, 109 games for the Eels, 10 games for the Roosters in 2023, and 51 games now for Manly Seagulls from 2024-26. So you'll be 52nd game of football for Manly, maybe 53rd against the Warriors and potentially semi-finals if those things happen.
2: He's had to work hard to get there. Like, his body shape, you know, in the time when he first started coming through, now you see all of those smaller locks or smaller forwards now, but not a very big body shape, but he plays above his weight. But his biggest asset is, one, his leg drive, but two, his skill. Like, for a forward, he's got really silky ball skills, and that's always been his best trait.
1: Soft hands, good passer.
0: Did he ever think about going back to cricket, or if he'd gone that route instead of rugby league?
2: He should have. Maybe he can go there next year. But he played with a lot of high flying cricket players that he played state level, and a lot of the guys in the Australian team now were he played with at a junior level. So we always wonder what could have been, but now he chose the rugby league, and the rest was history.
1: Timmy, in his time at Parramatta, he's ran for 15,338 metres. Did he steal stats off you? Did you get on okay with him, or was he allowed to do the first tackle from the kickoffs?
2: No, he didn't get any kickoffs because it was
0: Big Easy was there.
2: Yeah. He was playing lock, yeah, Big Easy. I was just sitting on the back line waiting for the kickoffs. He played. I don't think he played any front row when he was at Parramatta. It was always lock.
0: Yeah. Got some texts coming through. 958 says, "Hey Noddy, why are we testing the new rules tonight? We aren't even using our foot to play the ball."
1: roll ball. Well, the foot on the ball is a rule, Speedy. We just don't enforce it.
0: As long as you try to play
1: as long as it looks like a play the ball, they call play on. I do agree with us needing to trial these games. And if this is going to effectively change some of the fabric of what we've done in rugby league, and Timmy thinks that it's about stopping momentum of possession and all these things, we need to see it, don't we? We need to have an ability to trial it and then go yes or no, or how do we make it better, or how do we work with it? And does this rule then tonight change maybe the six-to-go rule?
0: Yeah, Bondi Jack says there are fatal flaws in this new kickoff rule. The short dropout and kickoff rules must revert back to the original rule. It should not include penalty goals and field goals. Why demand an answer the moment a try is scored when a conversion is coming? Bondi Jack says, as soon as you concede points, you've got to tell the ref what you'll be doing when the kickoff happens.
1: Otherwise, it goes back to a normal kickoff as we have done regularly up till now.
0: NZ Tiger in Oz says the NRL only want this new kickoff rule to fix an issue created from another rule they introduced with the six again, which causes massive player fatigue. Stop messing with the game. They're very much in the Tim Manor book there. Yeah.
1: They want fatigue in the game, though, don't they? Because they'd like to see tries.
0: Yes.
2: Yeah, but we did that game 12-6, Panthers-Roosters. How much did we enjoy that? Wasn't happy with the officiating, but a 12-6 game is still great. It doesn't have to be 48-32. 12-6 is beautiful.
0: Yeah, if they're back to 10 and they're stopping tries, then it's great. But if they're back 6 metres and stopping tries, then it becomes a bit tedious. The Bribey Battler says, "Gents, Cooper Cronk played a grand final with a broken shoulder, yet Renault can't play 10 minutes? Come on."
1: So I agree.
0: A lot of people are upset that Adam Reynolds hasn't been given the chance, even though his calf is a bit dodgy, to be on the team sheet and play minutes tonight.
1: Adam Reynolds, I think, has earned the right, if he's able to run, play in a dinner suit, catch and pass, kick the ball occasionally, and be 70% fit, He's earned the right to play this game, hasn't he? He's earned the right to play some time of this game. In a match that they're trialling new kickoff rule, in a match that has no bearings on where you're going to finish in the ladder, the Broncos aren't making the semifinals. It's been a season from hell. How is Adam Reynolds going? And if you finish with 16 players, Speedy, for 15 minutes, that should be okay because of what Adam Reynolds delivered for you over the last few years, and you're investing in him being on your staff in the future.
0: Worked well in last year's grand final when they didn't have him.
1: Yeah.
0: In crunch time.
1: That's right. What about when they kicked the goal to get him into potentially a grand final? From the sideline.
0: Against the Panthers?
1: Against the Panthers.
2: I've been going to live under a rock this week. What did he say? What did he come out that caused the controversy?
0: Well, he said, I felt good on Monday, but then he chatted to Madge and the medical staff, and they thought, let's just give it a miss this week. That's okay. How he explained it.
2: Will he play
0: so
2: next
0: he wasn't
2: week
0: named or? On Tuesday. No, he won't play in an away game. They were away to the Bulldogs next week, so this was the game if he was going to play.
2: Yep, okay.
0: And he's happily gone into retirement. He had a press conference. Michael McGuire had a press conference. We'll hear from Madge very soon, who's been talking to Fox League before this game, who might give further clarification on it, but it's been a bit of a dog's breakfast. And the easy way would have been to put Adam Reynolds on that team sheet. Tommy says, the yo-yo Broncos since 2022. Missed the eight, grand final, missed the eight, grand final, missed the eight, looking good for next year. Hopes Tommy, no doubt. Yeah. How hard is it to back up year after year?
1: Are they looking good for next year? They've lost the best prop in the game. The halfback's retiring.
0: And the arrival.
1: Shibasaki is not on the love list at the moment, is he?
0: Yeah, Pezzett is coming, Barnett coming, Bloor and Gagai, the other players coming. So, yeah, is lots that going to be enough?
1: Lots of experience there.
2: That's a nice way of saying it.
0: That's a terrible voice.
2: There was 1 year, 2010, we sacked Daniel Anderson, which they never should have. Because, very similar situation. Didn't win the comp, but goes to a grand final in 2009, and they got rid of him the next year. The board decided to do the recruiting for the Eels. In one off-season, or one season, our recruits were Carl Webb, Chris Walker, Chris Hicks, Paul Fatawira, and one other who, and between the five of them, they played about four games collectively because they were just there for their paycheck. But plenty of experience between all of them.
0: Let's hear from Michael McGuire now, talking to Jake Duke from Fox League.
15: I'm joined by Broncos coach Michael McGuire. Madge, fair to say, a big week. What gives you confidence that all the issues around the Adam Reynolds saga have been put to bed and we're going to see a performance from your side tonight?
16: I think, players have had a bit of practice with what goes on around the club. So they've had actually a really good week's training. As I've said many a time, they're a tight group and they know what we're here for, and it's about playing footy. So, it's obviously putting that aside now and getting our best performance because, we've got some special people in this team that, they're nearing the end of their time here, and, Payne Haas being one of them.
15: Yeah, let's talk about Payne Haas, because there are a number of departing players, but Adam included, but Payne, he's a special player and one you didn't want to lose. What's he given to this club and how should he be honoured by the fans tonight?
16: Yeah, well, Payne's bought the Broncos for years. Obviously, he's gone through all the tough times. He's been at the top, and I think just the way he's played, he's just such a consistent top liner. He's going to go down in the history books over the years. But, I mean, just for my time and being fortunate to spend not only at the state level but also club level, he's a special human. I'll obviously miss him. We all will, but we get to celebrate him tonight, so we've got to make sure that we get the performance that backs it up.
15: It's obviously Melbourne v Brisbane. Many would expect this game to be meaning something towards the back end of the year. Obviously played in grand final last year. We asked Craig Bellamy the same thing, how much does it burn that these two teams are not going to feature in September, when the proud history of these clubs?
16: Yeah, it's pretty crazy to think that, isn't it? It's funny how footy rolls each year. It's always different to have the two sort of grand final teams playing in a game like this. But I think for us, we've got a lot of special things that we're playing for, and with Renault retiring and Payne, and there's a number of other players there that I've been able to spend some really good times with. You share those times and their memories. So I think it's a special time to be able to make sure they get their best performance out there tonight, and they've spoken about that. So I'm looking forward to the boys getting stuck in.
15: Just finally, any thoughts on the rule change, the kickoff rule change?
16: It will be interesting. We've talked about it with the players, and I'll let Paddy sort of be the one that sort of decides which way they want to go there, but I think we'll look to probably kick off at some stages, but that may change once the scenarios play its path.
15: All right, looking forward to seeing it. Thanks for your time, mate.
16: Thanks, Jack. Cheers.
0: So Michael McGuire there with Fox League. A text here from 958. McGuire has no an obligation to paying members and fans of Brisbane to pick the healthiest team available to win a game. Play on. Not cheap being a fan. Not all pundits understand. So he's picking a team to win a game in this dead rubber and forgetting about sentiment in terms of Adam Reynolds.
2: I don't think Adam Reynolds disadvantages them from winning. I think they could still win with him in there, even if they don't pay 20.
1: It purely depends on the physical and the medical condition where Adam Reynolds is at. If he's 75%, 80%, 85%, you've got to risk him a little bit, don't you? If he's 50-50 and no chance of getting up, you don't even talk about him being selected inside. So maybe there was not as much open honesty there about the fact that the players didn't know that where he was medically, because thoughts were he was playing. 92 games of football for the Brisbane Broncos. One premiership. Probably worth a conversation, isn't it?
2: Yeah.
0: It's been a big talking point, so keep those texts coming through on 0457 736 736. 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
0: Welcome back to the Bunnings build-up as we count down to Thursday night footy between the Broncos and the Storm. Kick-off less than 20 minutes away. 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Both teams 1 through 19 as named on Tuesday. No late changes. So you've still got some superstars going head-to-head. Munster and Hughes against Hunt and Mam in the halves. Billy Walters in form against Harry Grant, who wears the 9, 4 in his past 4 against the Broncos. Tries-wise for Harry Grant. I wonder if he can get amongst the try scoring again tonight. Suafar Longo is the fullback for Melbourne. While Hayes Perrin was one of the best for the Broncos last week when they ran down the Raiders to spoil Big Papa's farewell.
1: Yeah, that's right. They did spoil Big Papa's farewell with a late try and ran him down when the Raiders were leading. Hayes Perrin, he can certainly, so he goes through some really good patches, doesn't he? But he just can't seem to find that regular first grade position. So yeah, looking forward to the two number ones today. The other challenger matchup I'm looking forward to, Speedy, is Sean Bloor, obviously going there next year. So he'll be wanting to show Michael Maguire a bit of a thank you and a well done. And obviously they've convinced him to leave the Melbourne Storm to go to the Brisbane Broncos, which is a probably pretty big decision for Bloorie to go up there. But yeah, it's a good little clash, isn't it? Broncos, a little bit of victory last week against Papa, spoiling a party down there. And now the Broncos play last home game at Suncorp to the Storm. Spoil their party tonight.
2: You know what I love about the Storm, though? The academy that they're starting to build there, like you look at some of that talent now, so Cooper Clark, Suafar Longo, these guys are coming through their system now, like through a Melbourne junior system, which for all the success they've had in the past, they've never had a junior base that were developing players, but the last three since they started that academy, you're starting to see these kids come through and
0: They're just playing in grand finals at those junior levels as well, aren't they?
1: Yeah, they won the Jersey Flick last year, correct. Which is very good.
2: It just shows, like, whatever they do it well at the Storm.
0: Hard to believe that the Broncos are on an 8-game losing streak at Suncorp. So they want to bury that losing streak and don't want it carried into next year.
1: No, that's right. And obviously the team that would be loved in Brisbane outside of the Broncos is probably the Melbourne Storm, because they've got a lot of Queenslanders traditionally that used to be part of the Melbourne Storm club. And obviously he's still got a couple of key players in there called Munster and Grant. I think the Queensland fans love those two players who play for Queensland as well. So the 8-game losing streak at home. And Harry Grant won his last 4 games at Suncorp Stadium against the Broncos as well? I think so.
0: Didn't win game 3 in of Origin, did he?
1: That's okay. We'll take that. Speedy, we'll take that.
0: The Blues call here. There's a Broncos call tonight, by the way, on the SEN app, if you want to listen to that version of things with Potsy and the boys. And really looking forward to this call. The texts keep on coming in. Good evening. I'm not sure what will happen with tonight, but I hope we do win, says Freddie from Ipswich in Queensland. Good luck to you tonight. Hi, Brenton, Noddy and Timmy. I wish Jai Arrow had a chance of kicking a goal in these last 2 games of his career. It would be an unforgettable moment, especially if the Bunnies are winning by a big margin. He only comes on to take the kick and is immediately replaced by the first-choice kicker. It's just a suggestion to leave Jai Arrow with a magical moment in his brilliant career, from Gavin in Newcastle. Yeah, I'm not sure that's going to happen. I think he's going to go out with the team and then immediately make his way off as soon as the game kicks off. But that's a nice sentiment. Thought there. We're looking forward to that game as the South Sydney Rabbitohs take on the Titans this weekend, and Jai Arrow getting to 100 games with the Rabbits. Stay with us, not too far away from kickoff at Suncorp. Broncos v Storm Thursday night on SEN League.
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0: team, yes.
1: The Cowboys should be there. Cowboys should, in the eight at the moment.
0: Should be. And maybe we'll see how they go the next few weeks. But you, it's a huge... it's a fall from grace, isn't it? You're the premiers last year, and obviously they did a lot of things good or great last year, or they'll just... They just survived maybe last year on some individual brilliance and freakishness when it was an attack-orientated game. They were bad defensively in some regards, and that certainly has continued this year. They've lost their defensive coach this year. They need to find that next year. And their attention to details of Payne Haas would have scored a try.
2: And we'll be leaving your NRL coverage there. And the Nightline will be on in a few moments. Coming up to news, sport and weather on the hour.
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0: Patrick Morrow. At least 35 Australians are missing after flash flooding swept through an area on the border of Nepal and China. Over 170 people have been killed, and there are fears the death toll will rise as hundreds more are missing after deadly flash floods struck villages in the border region on Wednesday. The floods were likely triggered by a large chunk of ice breaking off a Himalayan glacier, sending tons of ice and rock tumbling into a river below. Foreign Minister Penny Wong says DFAT officials are working to find the missing Australians.
1: DFAT officials in Nepal and also China are seeking to do that. Obviously, the situation is a difficult one.
0: Fugitive Sydney developer Jean Nassif will appear as a witness before the ICAC hearings next week. This comes as former New South Wales Building Commissioner David Chandler gave evidence on Thursday about an alleged plot to remove him as Building Commissioner by Jean Nassif and handled by Liberal Party figures. Mr Chandler told the Commission Nassif threatened to hurt him when investigating one of his development projects. Mr Nassif, who fled to Lebanon in December of 2022, is expected to appear before the Commission via video link next Friday. Five people have forced their way into Sydney's Luna Park before allegedly assaulting a security guard. The Herald reports the group broke into the theme park on Wednesday night before being confronted by the guard, who asked the intruders to leave. It was then when the group assaulted the 39-year-old security guard. He was treated by paramedics and is in hospital for treatment. A 21-year-old man was arrested and is in hospital where he remains under police guard. Investigations are ongoing. The New South Wales government is being urged to rethink its gambling reform proposals. This comes after it opted for a voluntary opt-in approach to account-based gaming rather than a mandatory system. New South Wales Shadow Minister for Hospitality and Gaming, Kevin Anderson, says the focus should be on problem gamblers.
2: Well, the technology is available to introduce account-based gaming. And what that does, it basically allows a person who is using a machine to be tracked from machine, from club to club, from hotel to hotel. And if that person does have a problem with gambling, then that person can be assisted and proper pathways put in place.
0: Community organisations say pensioners will be left in the cold if changes to the private health insurance rebate go ahead. The federal government wants to remove the rebate for Australians aged 65 and over. COTA Australia Chief Executive Officer Patricia Sparrow says many older Australians will have to give up their private health insurance.
3: Many pensioners have kept their private health insurance. They've paid loyally for years and years to make sure at the time when they need it and they're on a fixed income that they will be able to actually afford the care they need. This change will really impact them, and they're very concerned that they're not going to be able to afford private health care. We'll end up in the public system.
0: In sport, Braden Trindle is expected to be fit for the Sharks for week one of the finals. Trindle took part in training on Wednesday as he's continuing his rehab from a shoulder injury. Geelong has been fined $140,000 for failing to officially let the AFL know about the concussion waiver in Jake Colajasny's contract. The penalty is $100,000 plus a suspended sanction of $40,000, which stems from the league fining the Cats in October after an investigation into the club's third-party agreements. AFL CEO Andrew Dillon says they will not stand for this behaviour.
4: Compliance with the rules is significant. There's a significant sanction if you don't comply with the rules. The suspended fine's been enacted as well.
0: And Fenerbahce have advanced to the next stage of the UEFA Champions League after defeating Lyon 3-2 on aggregate across two legs. In finance, oil is worth $81 a barrel. Gold is trading at $4,598 an ounce. And one Australian dollar is buying 71.87 US cents. 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Sunny with light winds becoming southeasterly. Temperatures are ranging from 10 to 20 degrees in the city, 6 to 22 in the west. Looking further ahead, mostly sunny for Saturday, sunny for Sunday and Monday. That's the latest 2SM News. I'm Patrick Morrow.
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0: siren has sounded, and if you're not quite ready for bed yet, just this moment, well, it's perfect because we've got the Nightline for you right here, Newcastle's 2HD. Did I say H? H. And right across the Super Radio Network, we're finding you wherever you are, bringing you the Nightline. And that was a big result tonight. Broncos 20, Storm 46. Okay, coming up 10:30 p.m. tonight, Rose and Sarah, The Dream Guide. We're talking about recurring dreams. What does it all mean? We'll find out. Just after 11 p.m, the Nightline Bedtime Story. We're going to play the game too in a moment. You hold your horses, I promise you. And we've also got the treasure chest game this hour. You can win one of those light-up key rings, a Nightline key ring, of course. And we'll be keeping a very close eye on the news. Very sad, isn't it? We've still got at least 35 Australians among the hundreds of people missing over there in Nepal. We'll keep you updated on that as news comes to hand, of course. Plenty to get stuck into tonight, and after the very sad, sad passing of Dolly Parton yesterday, we lost another great, Tim Curry. Died also at the age of 80, the unforgettable star of the Rocky Horror Picture Show. It, Clue, and so much more. So, so much more. He's one of those performers who could make you laugh, make you sing, frighten the life out of you, playing that clown Pennywise. I don't know if you've seen it. Scary. And somehow being, he was completely outrageous. And he made that outrageous look absolutely effortless. We're going to remember Tim, I think, just now. You ready? You ready to do it? And then we've got the phone lines open. If you've got a favourite part of the Rocky Horror Picture Show, maybe the first time you saw it, maybe you've got another memory of his you'd like to share with us, 2sm.com.au, or of course, ring it in, 13 12 69. But anything you'd like to talk about, phone lines are always open to you right here at the Nightline. We'll have the Powerball numbers in a moment and we'll play the Nightline Bedtime Story game. Same thing, 13 12 69.
1: It's astounding. Time is fleeting. Madness takes its toll. But listen closely.
2: Not for very much longer.
1: I've got to

0: And another one gone too soon. Tim Curry passing away today at the age of 80. Sad time indeed. All right, we have got the Powerball numbers for you. Draw number 1580. Have you got your tickets? Are you ready? Okay, let's do it. For Thursday the 27th of August. Winning numbers are 3, 13, 17, 21, 23, 28, 34. And your Powerball, number 11. Division 1, nobody won. It's jackpotted to next week. Those winning numbers again, 3, 13, 17, 21, 23, 28, 34. And your Powerball, number 11. No Division 1 winner. It has jackpotted to next week. Now, let me just dig over here to my hints. The Nightline Bedtime Story Game. Are you ready? Let's do it. For the guts and the glory, who am I? Even the basic facts of my beginning remain uncertain, and I sometimes seemed quite happy to keep them that way. I arrived in Australia with a very colourful past and became known for storytelling, showmanship, and opinions delivered at considerable volume. I was a fierce opponent of alcohol and helped ensure that Australia's new national capital began life with unusual restrictions on its sale. I played an important role in the political decisions surrounding the creation of Canberra, and I strongly supported an international competition to design the new capital. I served in the first Australian federal parliament and later became Minister for Home Affairs. A well-known Canberra pub carries my name, which is rather ironic considering my strong temperance views. Now, whether I was actually born in the United States or Canada became part of the mythology that I carefully built around myself. I brought the style of an American revival preacher into Australian politics, becoming famous for theatrical speeches and eccentric behaviour. I championed a government-owned national bank at a time when the idea was fiercely controversial. There we are. Who is the subject of tonight's Nightline Bedtime Story? 13, 12, 69, if you think you know, for the guts and the glory. Hi, Andrew, you're on the air. What's on your mind this evening?
1: Disabilities, support work. Friends who are suffering from disabilities, mm-hmm. and a bit concerned about my mate Andrew.
0: Okay, well, why are you concerned about your mate?
1: Well, we had a bit of a falling out. I had him blocked for some time because he said something to me. I can't really repeat it on air.
0: No, please don't. No, let's.
1: And we just had a bit of a falling out. Mm-hmm. He said we exchanged words, and. I just kind of acted upon it and hung up on him and blocked him.
0: Okay, so what would you like to happen now? Did you want to try and mend the friendship?
1: No, not at this stage. I just want to let it lie for a bit.
0: Okay.
1: I don't know what to say. He's a good mate, but some things in life are nearly the best, but... I don't know, Sherilyn. It's just he's got good friends. He's go ahead.
0: Yeah, no, I was just going to say, like, sometimes that happens. You know, we all have falling outs with friends, and I think the thing is, Andrew, is maybe you just need a bit of space at the moment, like they said, just to let things calm down, and on both sides of the fence, and yeah. Just. Just step back a little bit, and then there might come a time afterwards. Are you waiting for an apology from him? Is that what it is, or you just want to have a little bit of...
1: We kind of exchanged what we're feeling and how he felt about me and how I felt about him. Mind you, we're not gay or anything like that. We're just good mates, you know.
0: Yeah, no, I understand. I understand. And when you are really close friends like that, I think that's sometimes that's it. We say things in the heat of the moment too that You see, you don't regret anything you said to Andrew?
1: It was what he said to me.
0: Okay, all right. When you do want to connect with him again, maybe just writing down how you actually felt, how it affected you, that might help.
1: We're having a bit of we're just only going to be texting each other when we feel like it.
0: Okay, all right.
1: And then just take it on a gradual scale.
0: Well, that's a good start. But sometimes when you have falling outs like this, sometimes the other person doesn't realise the hurt that's happened. And it's not sort of... So when you do start talking to them, instead of saying, you did this and you did that, you put it more like, well, this is... what the things that you said and the way you acted, this is how it made me feel. And, you know, sometimes they don't realise that they hurt you.
1: Can I add to that? Sherilyn,
0: I don't want to know I don't think on radio, Andrew, let's not get into the details.
1: I'm not going to go into deep nitty gritties or anything like
0: okay.
1: that. I'm just being frank with you. I know he's got problems. We all have problems in life.
0: We do.
1: We try and move forward from it. We don't learn from our problems or our mistakes, so we never learn, you know, Sherilyn?
0: That's true. Well, look, Andrew, I just think probably at the moment is just, as you said, just stepping back a bit and having a bit of space from it, I think. And then once that calms down a bit, there might be a time. And you said you're still texting, which is good in a way, and maybe just keep the texting to just neutral and just checking in.
1: Can I correct you on that? I haven't texted him.
0: Oh, I thought you just said you did.
1: No, I blocked him.
0: Okay.
1: And I rang him back.
0: Okay.
1: I've got a new phone, and I didn't have him blocked, and I saw the call come in, and and I rang him back, and you know. We kind of exchange words. As I said, I don't want to go into detail.
0: No, that's okay. Andrew, I think it's just a bit, it's time. Time has a very good way of healing things and letting people see the other side of things. I think that's what you need at the moment, Andrew. That's what I would say. You reckon?
1: Yeah, I agree with you, Sherilyn. You're a very nice person and a lovely personality you've got over the radio. I don't know what to say.
0: That's okay. No, I'm not going to hang. No, darling. No, I'm not going to hang up on you. You're all good. As long as you're okay, right?
1: Yeah, I'm good.
0: You good?
1: Yeah, I'm good, Sherilyn.
0: All right. You hang in there, okay? Because these things happen and time has a wonderful way of really healing things and getting people to sort of see the other side of things eventually. That's it. You're a good person, Andrew. You hang in there, okay? We all have fights with friends every now and then. We all have fallouts and, you know, things will get brighter, I'm sure, okay?
1: Okay, no, thanks.
0: All right, you take care, Andrew. We're always here for you, of course. That's what the Nightline family is all about, isn't it, Shane? We have some winners. Oh, look at this. What is it with you three? I think you three all talk to each other. It's like, okay, I think I know what the answer is now. All right, the Nightline bedtime story. Here they are. I'm going to call you the Three Musketeers. Well, actually, it's probably four, isn't it? Because it's John and Christine from Dubbo. Guts and the Glory tonight. Hey, we still didn't find out who that lovely fellow was who rang up, and he should have won last night, and we didn't find out. Whoever you are out there, I hope you're not angry with us. A little bit of crosswise there, but you did get it correct last night. That was about that chef. Love to know who you are. Ring up and tell us so we can give you the guts and glory cheer. Second, Alice from Falconbridge. Third, Eric from WA. Look at those. So smart, they're so smart, those three. Four. Christine. I can't leave Christine out either. John, I've got to include Christine in there. I feel terrible. You're all in there. You're all in there. Okay. Well, I've got something. Now, if you're having a snack, put it down, okay, because this is one of those stories that's a little bit, give me a little bit nasty, just a little bit nasty. It's a warning. Now, I don't think any of you are doing this, but you might know somebody who's a bit younger that might be tempted to do this. I don't know, maybe you might be. I'd hopefully not. Do-it-yourself liposuction. Apparently it's a thing in Australia and doctors are warning people not to do it. I'm going to tell you not to do it. It's terrible. There's a lot of things we'd happily do ourselves. You know, paint the spare room, maybe even trim our own fringes. Hey, ladies, or maybe blokes, if you've got fringes. Done a few disastrous ones of those. Sometimes with regrettable consequences, we assemble flat pack cupboards and discover three mysterious screws left over. But liposuction, I think we can safely put that in a category of things that should never, ever, ever become a weekend do-it-yourself project yet. Australians are reportedly buying so-called DIY liposuction and fat-dissolving products online for around $100, and thousands of people are doing it. And doctors are warning that what looks like a cheap beauty shortcut could leave people permanently scarred, seriously ill, or potentially it could even kill them. And there are apparently two versions of this doing the rounds. I don't even know if I should be telling you this. But anyway, here we go. One involves actual equipment. No. I'm getting quick. Put your fingers in your ears. Including a cannula and hand to... Oh, no, a suction pump. What are people thinking? No, don't do this at home. Surgical style equipment being sold to ordinary people to use on themselves. The other involves buying so-called fat-dissolving substances online, marking injection points across the face, neck and stomach, and then injecting it into your body. No. Australian-trained specialist plastic surgeon Dr. David Sparks has issued a very strong warning about the practice, as if he has to, pointing to the risk of infection, abscesses, nerve damage, numbness, skin tissue dying, permanent scarring, and potentially life-threatening complications. And there's another enormous problem. What exactly are you injecting into yourself? When an injectable product hasn't been approved for supply in Australia, the Therapeutic Goods Administration hasn't assessed it for quality, safety or effectiveness. The TGA has been sounding the alarm more broadly this year about unapproved injectable products being bought online because there are too many people getting very sick and hospitalised over it. It says some imported vials arrive poorly labelled or completely unmarked, making it impossible for consumers to know exactly what's inside them or whether they've been manufactured under sterile conditions. And do you really think they're telling the truth anyway when they stick a label on these things? No. Cosmetic injections aren't simply another beauty treatment. The TGA describes them as a serious medical procedure and warns that incorrectly performed cosmetic injections can cause severe harm. That whole list again, we don't want that. Dr. Sparks has been very careful about one point. He says he isn't aware of a confirmed death specifically linked to one of these self-administered DIY kits in the current medical literature. However, serious and irreversible injuries from unsafe injections are very real and are on the rise. And I think there's a bigger conversation here tonight. How on earth did we reach the point where somebody looks at their own perfectly normal body and thinks, oh, I'm just going to get a $100 injectable and whack it into my body? What? Social media bombards us with perfect bodies, transformations, filters, influences, and quick fixes. Lose weight quickly, remove the fat, change your face, fix this, improve that bit, prop up that bit. But perhaps we've become so accustomed to cosmetic procedures that we've forgotten something rather important here. These are all still medical procedures, and saving a few thousand dollars, if you really want to go down that route, isn't much of a bargain if the price you ultimately pay is your health. So big warning here. I don't think it's any of you, but, you know, we've all got kids and grandkids that can get swayed sometimes, so watch out. I just can't believe anybody would think that's okay. Says me who, see, if I get a cut on myself, I have to cover myself with a band-aid. I'm worried about the germs out there. Not good stuff at all. So you've been warned. Sorry, this is my, like, what is going on? Why are people doing these things to themselves? No, I can't even believe I have to give this out as a warning. All right, coming up on the Nightline, we're going to have a quick break, and then we've got Rose and Sarah, our dream guide. I was going to say something a bit more down to earth. No, it's dreams. I can believe in this far more than do-it-yourself cosmetic surgery. Don't do it. Just don't do it.
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0: Welcome back to The Nightline. Now, here's something I bet many of you have experienced: the same dream over and over again. Maybe it's your teeth crumbling out. Ooh. Maybe you're back at school sitting an exam you've already studied for. Or maybe you're being chased but you never quite manage to escape. Recurring dreams can be unsettling, frustrating, even exhausting. But why do we keep coming back? And what is your subconscious trying to tell you? Tonight, our dream guide, Rose in Sierra, is here to help us uncover the mystery of recurring dreams, why we have them, what they mean, and most importantly, how we can finally break the cycle. Hello, Rose.
1: Hello, Sherilyn. Great to be here.
0: It's great to have you back. I tell you what, last week we had so many people ringing up and writing in and saying they very much enjoyed your segment last week. And this is the mailbag, Rose. It is full of dreams to decode. So I'm going to pick a couple of them out at the end too. So if you don't mind, and be so kind to let our listeners know what their dreams mean.
1: That's great. I'm glad to hear there's a lot of interest in dreams.
0: There absolutely is. All right, well, let's go to our topic today. Rose, what exactly defines a recurring dream? Is it always the same storyline, or can it have a repeated theme or just a feeling?
1: I think it's all of those, Sherilyn. A recurring dream, yes, as you say, it's a dream you keep having over and over again. Sometimes people have it for months. Other times it's for years. Sometimes there's minor changes. The theme is the same, but it might just change a little bit. But it is the most frustrating thing to have. And people have come to me saying, I have no idea what to do. Where's it coming from? I'm so sick to death of this dream coming back to me and revisiting me over the years. So it is a really interesting theme that you picked today.
0: Yeah, because you keep thinking, I've had recurring dreams. I think most people have. Would that be right, that most people have experienced that? Because it is really frustrating, like trying to think, even if you're not into the kind of little bit of a woo-woo side of it, you still feel like, what is something, or my subconscious or whatever it is, what is that trying to tell me? It is frustrating.
1: Yeah, so really where it comes from, and we talk about strength, that obviously there's an underlying issue that we haven't dealt with in our daily life. Mm. Okay, could be some stressful event that's happened, or maybe you're avoiding facing some issue in your real life. And so it comes to haunt you in your dreams, because it's unfinished business, right? Mm. It's unfinished business. And every time there's a part of something, usually triggers it. So people say, well, what's happening that makes this happen at odd times? Like, why would it happen now? Sometimes it's just a trigger that we have every day. So it could be like, I don't know, you're starting a new job, or you there's a new phase of your life happening, or there's a stressful point that you are facing at that time. Mm-hmm. And that dumb dream keeps coming back and you go, oh, this time that thing that's chasing me is not going to get me. I'm going to choose this door to get out of. Because as you said, that chase dream is usually that typical dream that we have that is recurring all the time.
0: Ah.
1: And that's because that thing we don't know, you know, that thing we're avoiding is chasing us. It's like, come on now, you know you've got to do this. Why haven't you done it? And so it haunts you. That's why it's really important to remember what it is and change the script so you don't have it again and again.
0: All right, so you said that a chasing dream is a common recurring dream. What other ones have you come across?
1: Oh, some beauties. These are the top 10, and they're usually anxiety or stress dreams, okay? Mm-hmm. So the one that a lot of people have is riding in a car, right? But mm-hmm. it's out of control. You know, you push down that brake and it does not work, and you're constantly riding down usually a hill, and you crash into something, and then off you go over the cliff into the water. So driving a car that's out of control, or the one about an exam. You're going to an exam, you're being late, you're not prepared, and you do terrible. You can't read what's going on there. You can't. Your pen doesn't work. Then there's a falling one where you're falling off a cliff. The one being lost or trapped or stuck. Oh, there's so many.
0: Mm.
1: Flying, swimming, losing your teeth is a major one. That's actually the number one dream that people have. That's an anxiety dream.
0: Is it?
1: The best one is, you're going to laugh, being naked in public. Have you ever had that dream?
0: No, I haven't. I have not had that dream. No.
1: Well, most people have. Or partially naked, or you're trying to go to the toilet and there is no privacy for you. That is another major dream that recurs at different times in your life.
0: Yeah. I was trying to think then. I was thinking, have I had that dream? I don't think I have. I've had all the rest. I've had all the rest over and over again. I've had a lot. I was thinking, was I naked in that dream? No, I don't remember that. What does it mean if you do have a recurring dream where you're naked?
1: Right. Naked or even partially naked or not being dressed properly. You're dressed in your undies and you're supposed to be dressed properly when you're with people. It's all about your appearance and how you appear to other people.
0: Mm.
1: It's about your vulnerability. So when you don't have clothes, you're vulnerable. And people see you for who you are. And somewhere you think, oh, God, I don't want people to know this side of me. I only want people to know the way I want them to see me. So we dress a certain way so people see us in a certain, in a certain from a viewpoint that we want them to see us, right? So it's a little bit of vulnerability. It's a little bit like, oh, people can really see me. Will they like me? Will they think differently of me? Yeah.
0: Maybe.
1: What if they saw me like this?
0: I've got the answer for myself because I really don't give a damn. So maybe that's what it is. And I don't care what people think about me. So I've just realised. I tell you the dream that I have all the time. It's being, I think you touched on it and I've heard other people say this. It's being on a boat and the boat capsizing and me scrambling to get back in the boat. And no matter what I do, I can't get back into that boat. I can't.
1: Really interesting. So things that take us somewhere, like boats or trains, planes, you're going from one state of being to another. So you're getting somewhere. You're moving, yes? I'm going to go on this thing. When that thing that is solid, that takes you where you need to be, collapses, is late, you know, falls out of the sky, as you say, you fall out of the boat, you're scrambling to get back on, is whatever is solid for you, something that you really know to be true, something that grounds you, falls away, it's part of your psyche, your subconscious mind is saying, what am I going to do now? What I thought was safe is no longer safe, or what I thought was real is no longer real.
0: Okay.
1: And now I have to try to save myself.
0: All right.
1: Yeah.
0: So how can our listeners work towards stopping recurring dreams? Or are there any practical tools they can use, like journaling, therapy, or dream reframing?
1: I love dream reframing. That's my favourite. So I'm lucky in a way because I've worked with dreams for so many years. I can do lucid dreaming. So when I'm in my dream, not all the time, as I get older, it's harder as you get older, unfortunately, but you can go back into the dream and change it. Or before you go to bed, you set that intention, like, okay, if I have that crazy dream, I'm going to change the ending. I'm going to face that monster that's chasing me, or I'm going to unlock that door. You know someone's always after you and you try to open that door and the door doesn't open for you to escape through.
0: Yep.
1: You're going to change how that ends. You're going to change the scene. It's like a movie. It's like sometimes your mind, before you go to sleep, it kind of is really cool and relaxed and you say, this is how we're going to do it.
0: Mm.
1: And so you tell your mind, well, if this dream comes up, this is how you're going to get out of it. Let's change the ending. And if you change the ending, you won't have that dream again.
0: So, Rose, if a listener's dream changes slightly over time, does that mean they're working through the issue? Is that a good indication for them?
1: Yeah, that's exactly what's happening. Because it's changing, it means you're changing, your perception is changing, and you're starting to heal from whatever it is that has affected you.
0: Mm.
1: So that's a good thing. It means you're not stuck in your real life because, as I say, every dream is connected to your own reality, right? And every dream is individual to you. So everything that changes in the dream changes in your life and vice versa. So it's really a positive thing. It's really good if people do that. Yeah.
0: Rose, I think I know more about reoccurring dreams than I ever, ever dreamt. Sorry, that was a really bad joke of mine. I love it, though. Thank you. We do have a couple of dreams here that our listeners have sent in. If you'd be so kind to give a bit of insight into them, please. The first one we've got is from Julie, and Julie's in Gosford in New South Wales. She said, "Hey, Rose, love the show, love dreams. I had a dream last week where I was standing on a beach and these massive waves kept rolling towards me, but they never actually ever hit me. I woke up before anything happened. It still felt both scary and exciting at the same time. Any ideas, Rose, of what this could mean?"
1: Well, waves of water are, again, very common, very common. So water is about emotion, right? So every time you have a water dream, it's something about what's going on in your emotional life. Mm. So in your dream, if you have waves coming to you, but you're standing away, as your dreamer says, you're not actually facing, you're not in the waves, you are in control of your emotions that come in. So lots of emotions are happening to you in your everyday life, right? Mm. But you're standing there quite steady and you're watching them come in. And did you say that it didn't hit?
0: They never hit her. No.
1: Which means she's got a really good handle on these overwhelming emotions. Mm. And so it's saying to her that that is a really good thing. You're protected. The authority wants to always protect us. And that's saying, like, watch it like an observer. Do not get caught up in the drama mm-hmm. or the emotional overwhelm that's going on in your life.
0: Lovely. I like that. Peter has written in, and Peter's in Newcastle. Hey, Peter. And he said, "Hey, Rose, I frequently..." He said, "Dear Rose." He's very formal.
1: Oh, like. Very nice. Yes.
0: Gentleman and a scholar. He says, "I frequently experience a recurring dream." That's why I picked this one. "Where I'm back at school sitting an exam that I haven't studied for. I'm now 59, way long past exams, but this dream keeps appearing and leaves me quite unsettled. Could you, Rose, shed some light on why this persists for me? Kind regards, Peter."
1: Well, there we go. We talked about the exam, mm. about being unprepared, being late. So going back to school, Peter, I must admit I have that dream myself quite often. And it's about revisiting this stage of your life where you are learning something new. And are we not always learning something new, especially in my case of technology? And you don't feel like you've got it all together. You don't know it all. You're like a student again. You're mm-hmm. not really prepared. So whenever we have new knowledge, new things coming our way that we have to learn and be prepared for, it doesn't always have to be technology. It could be an actual life lesson. It could be something that you weren't as confident with when you were younger, that it's triggered in your daily life and now you have to deal with it. But it's always a big feeling, that unsettled feeling. It's like, oh, I don't know enough. I'm going to get this wrong. I'm going to get a D or an E for this exam because we're not prepared.
0: Right.
1: So basically telling yourself, I know it, I am prepared, and it's going into that mindset before you go to bed. And do not watch the news. Do not try to... That's the worst thing to do before you go to bed. Or try to learn anything new. Some people are up all hours of the night learning new skills or educating themselves. And sometimes it has the reverse effect, like, oh, I just don't know enough. I should go back to school. So that's the whole idea of that recurring dream, that you feel you don't know enough.
0: Thank you, Rose. Thanks for answering those.
1: Very welcome.
0: And thanks for being with us again this week. We can't wait till next week. It's been so good. I've learned so much. I hope you have too out there. Thanks, Rose.
1: You're welcome. Thanks, everyone. See you next week.
0: Such powerful insight tonight from our dream guide, Rose in Sierra. So let's bring it back to you. Do you have a dream that just won't leave you alone? Maybe the same scene or feeling that just keeps coming back night after night. What do you think it's trying to tell you? Share your story. Give me a call, 13 12 69, or text your thoughts on 0458 049 209. This is The Nightline, and tonight we're unlocking the mysteries of your dreams, along with anything else you want to talk about, as we say here, anytime.

0: Nightliners, you know the drill. Hidden within my clues is the answer you need. And if you can work it out before all the others, you're going to go on to the Scroll of Renown and take home that wonderful treasure. It's a piece of the Nightline itself, a light-up keyring, heart-shaped, gorgeous. It's put in your bag, hang it on you, I don't know, wherever you like. Anywhere you need a little light in your life. Okay, let's go. It's going to be a fast round tonight, let me tell you. I know that's too easy. Hang on a minute. My European name was given in the 19th century by a Polish explorer who thought my shape reminded him of a famous monument in his homeland. My European name was given in the 19th century by a Polish explorer who thought my shape reminded him of a famous monument in his homeland. It's such an easy one. This one, I'm trying to think of. I'm trying to think of something else I can do. My name honors a Polish military hero rather than an Australian explorer, politician, or monarch. It's all of those things at once. I rise within the ancient landscape of the Australian Alps. Where have I hidden the treasure chest tonight? My heart is 13, 12, 69. Maybe you know, maybe you want to give it a guess. Give it a little bit of a guess. Okay, in the meantime, let's have a talk to Paul. Wants to talk about dreams. Hello, Paul.
1: Hi.
0: Hi, Paul. Good, good. Paul, what would you like to share?
1: I was listening tonight, and we're talking about recurring dreams.
0: Mm-hmm.
1: I've got one that I've had it dozens and dozens of times. I did engineering at uni, graduated back in '98, but ever since then I had this dream where I'm back at uni and I've got exams coming up for a subject that I haven't even been to a lecture for, and I have no idea. And I'm stressing because I've got this exam for something that I haven't studied for, and
0: right. You know, the dream guide, Rose, did talk about this a few weeks ago, and she said when we're back at school and having that feeling about exams, and she said that's a really common dream, and she said it's usually our subconscious telling us that there's something at the moment that we're forgetting to do. That's what she said, when you are in that situation. So it's something that you haven't noticed at the moment. She said you've got to sort of focus in on what is it at the moment that you're not doing that you should be doing.
1: Yeah. Okay.

0: And I have the dream, and then I wake up and I think, hang on, you've passed.
1: You've passed.
0: Well.
1: You're okay, Paul.
0: Okay, but.
1: All right, well, that's all right then. That's a cute one. All right, Paul, thanks for ringing that one in for us tonight. Let me see, we've got Scott on the line. I think he wants to talk about a dream as well. Hey, Scott.
2: How you going, mate?
1: I'm all right. What's your dream about?
2: when those doctors give you sham packs.
1: When they give you what?
2: Smoking.
1: Oh.
2: Smoking.
1: Yeah, yeah.
2: They give you weird dreams. I always have weird dreams anyway, but they give you extra weirder ones.
1: Do they?
2: Oh, yes, extra weirder.
1: Goodness me.
2: Yeah, I should have wrote them all down, but it's just I remembered. Like, well, what are we in the 21st century?
1: Yeah, well, something like that. Anyway.
2: Yeah, well, I went to work of a morning.
1: Mm.
2: I was in the 16th century.
1: Oh, my goodness.
2: I was a Viking. When I went home, I was back in the 21st century.
1: You're time travelling.
2: Oh, yeah, that was weird. Weird shit. Weird shit.
1: Okay, all right.
2: I'm going to show you a weird room.
1: No, that sounds really weird. All right, well, I'm going to leave you with that. Hopefully you've stopped. Have you stopped smoking, Scott?
2: No, not yet.
1: Well, hurry up and stop. I don't think you should have any more of these dreams, Scott. Oh, they're freaking me out. Time travelling dreams. There we go. There must be something in that, I'll tell you.
3: Sherilyn's hidden the treasure chest somewhere out there tonight.
1: Ahoy, Heather.
4: Hello.
1: Hello. Where have I hidden the treasure chest tonight?
4: Is it Mount Kosciuszko?
1: Is it Mount Kosciuszko? Yes, it is! That was such a hard one to give you clues for. Have you ever been to Mount Kosciuszko? Heather!
4: Hello.
1: Hello. Oh, I thought you might have climbed off onto Mount Kosciuszko. I said, come back. You won.
4: Thank you.
1: Yay! Well done. Have you ever been there?
4: Yes, I have.
1: Have you been there in the... I'm always curious about this. Have you ever been there in the summer?
4: Yes.
1: What's it like? I've never done it.
4: No. Well, I've never been there in the winter. No, my husband and I went there in the summer.
1: Oh, beautiful. Oh, yes. I've heard it's absolutely gorgeous there in the summer.
4: Yes, it is.
1: Something to do. Oh, my goodness. I think you're tempting me already. You sound like you had a good time.
4: The clue was the Polish
1: man.
4: Yes.
1: That's it. I think that's what people... I think we're so used to the word Kosciuszko, we don't stop and think about its origin.
4: How it got there.
1: And when you stop and think about it, you think, oh, yeah, it does sound Polish, doesn't it? Kosciuszko, of course.
4: That's right.
1: Yeah, well done. Well, I'll tell you what, it's won you the key ring. So you hold on there. First mate Shane's going to get all your details.
4: That makes about 3 or 4.
1: Oh, don't, does it? It does not. That's other Heathers. Hold on. All right. There we go. Heather's away. Oh, wait. We're going to have to bring a rule in. That's what we're going to do. I think we will have to bring them. They do that in the daytime, don't they? You can only win so many things in a month. All right. News, sport and weather's coming up next. And then we're going to have the Nightline bedtime story. Before that, I will have your Powerball numbers just in case you haven't got them yet. I've got them right here tucked away. Now, there's a whole lot of new information out there about vitamins. There's new, I'm not going to say restrictions, but there's new guidelines about vitamin B, particularly vitamin B12, and also some advisory about vitamin C. All this seemed to come out today. I don't know, what was there, some sort of vitamin symposium? But it's on my desk. And I will give you that information. We all need to know. The big one's the vitamin B. People are taking too much of it and it can be really detrimental to your health. Why? You'll find out the next hour on the Nightline. Your Nightline on Newcastle's 2HD, and we broadcast right around Australia on the Super Radio Network. As I said, news, sport and weather after this break.
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8: I'm Patrick Mulrone. Nepal's army has deployed 2,000 military personnel to search for those missing after flash floods hit the north of the country. Around 170 people have died, with the death toll expected to rise throughout the next couple of days, while more than 800 people are missing, including 35 Australians. On the Chinese-Tibetan side, three people have died and more than 500 people are unaccounted for. Swinburne structural engineer Dr. Parisha Chajaya says people would have not known about the incoming water due to the lack of warning systems in the area.
9: Stabilizing some of the glacier lakes, but not all has been stabilized. I have heard only 2-3 out of 45, 50 has been stabilized. So that need to be done as quick as possible. And the another thing with this flood is, if you just deal it in national level or local level, it never gonna work, because
8: police are investigating an alleged incident involving a stolen car on Queensland's Sunshine Coast on Thursday. Officers were called to Curry Street in Ambor at around 11 a.m. after a police vehicle had been driven at by a stolen vehicle before it fled the scene. The driver of the car, a 42-year-old man, was arrested after exiting the vehicle. The vehicle was then spotted driving dangerously on the Bruce Highway at Noosa Heads before it was located abandoned. The driver stole a second vehicle, at which a number of shots were reportedly fired from that vehicle. No one was injured. A short time later, a 21-year-old man was arrested and multiple firearms were seized. Both are expected to be charged on Friday. Two teenage boys have been charged following an investigation into a series of alleged motorcycle thefts in Sydney's CBD earlier this month. A 17-year-old boy and a 14-year-old boy were arrested on Thursday after stealing five motorcycles in different locations in Surry Hills between Monday the 3rd of August and Friday the 8th of August. Both were refused bail. A Queensland man has been fined and issued an infringement notice after an alleged incident on an island pub crawl. Townsville Mayor Nick DeMeo was fined for public nuisance following an altercation with a state member's staffer at a bar on Magnetic Island in June. He'd been issued an infringement notice for disorderly behaviour near a licensed premises and fined $1,036. New South Wales government is under fire for its voluntary opt-in approach to gaming. Shadow Minister for Hospitality and Gaming Kevin Anderson says the mandatory system would be better. Mr. Anderson says there's still a lot to be done.
10: I think what the government has done is focused on machines and not people. And it's the people, it's those who have problems with gambling that should be the focus, not the amount of tax revenue that a government can get from the hotels and club industry. So I think they've got their priorities wrong.
8: British actor Tim Curry has died. The 80-year-old is best known for playing Dr. Frankfurter in the Rocky Horror Picture Show. Had been battling ill health for some time. He appeared in a number of movies and was nominated in the Tony Awards three times. In sport, Papua New Guinea is considering tabling a $1.5 million deal in a bid to poach Nathan Cleary from the Panthers. PNG and other clubs cannot formally approach Cleary until November. The Western Bulldogs have named Aaron Norton and Tim English to play in Friday night's wildcard final against Collingwood, while the Pies will welcome back Isaac Quayner and Patrick Lipinski for the game. But will be without veteran Scott Pendlebury. The Matildas will face South American giants Colombia in two matches ahead of next year's Women's World Cup. South Melbourne defeated Preston Lions 2-1 to advance the semi-final of the Australia Cup. And in English League Cup action, Bradford City defeated Burnley on penalties, while Tottenham Hotspur defeated Charlton 5-1. In finance, oil is worth $81 a barrel. Gold is trading at $4,599 an ounce. And one Australian dollar is buying 71.86 cents. 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Sunny with light winds becoming southeasterly. Temperatures are ranging from 10 to 20 degrees in the city, 6 to 22 in the west. Looking further ahead, mostly sunny for Saturday, sunny for Sunday and Monday. That's the latest 2SM News. I'm Patrick Morrow.
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0: Well, let's get those Powerball numbers for you. Draw number 1580 for Thursday the 27th of August. And your winning numbers are 3, 13, 17, 21, 23, 28 and 34. And your Powerball is number 11. There's no Division 1 winner. It is jackpotted to next week. Those numbers again, 3, 13, 17, 21, 23, 28, 34. And the Powerball is number 11. No Division 1 winner. It has jackpotted to next week. You make sure you gamble responsibly. Right, coming up in just a moment, we have the Nightline Bedtime Story Game. Oh, before that, we've got a caller. Darren's on the line. Hello, Darren.
1: G'day, young Cheryl. How are you?
0: I'm great. How are you?
1: Yeah, good, thanks. I changed my shift around, so I don't have to leave so early, so I sleep in until nearly midnight now. So, so I just wanted to give you some news that my stunning wife and her sister are going on your holiday.
0: No way, are they?
1: they're paying a deposit, transferring money tomorrow.
0: That's fabulous. Well, that's fabulous. Yes, we had a few people book in today again, so I had a meeting today with a few people. So, yes. Oh, not people that are going, just the organisers. So they were saying they were very happy.
1: With the greatest respect, museums and that, I don't think a lot of men are interested in walking around museums.
0: We've got a couple of museum trips, but most of it, there's a lot of outdoorsy stuff. That's what it is. And actually, I heard last night I was excited about the fact that we actually stay in the city of Bruges for two nights when all the tourists disappear. So we have the whole place to ourselves just about, apparently. So it sounds absolutely magical, the more I hear. And they don't even tell us everything we're doing. They have surprises. So I thought, well, that's pretty cool.
1: When Jenny gets on the champagne, can you just ground her or send her?
0: hey, no way. We're going to Veuve Clicquot, like the Veuve Clicquot. I can't believe this. And I found out that we're apparently going to some cellar where they've got champagne in there that's 1,000 years old, but we're not allowed to drink that one. I don't think it would be very good.
1: but when her and her sister get on the champagne, they laugh and they joke and they...
0: It's fabulous. I'm going to have so much fun. Can't wait.
1: Okay, so they're paying the transferring money tomorrow.
0: Rightio.
1: Spoke to a lovely lady at that
0: Colette.
1: Rebecca or something.
0: There's a few that I know. There is a Rebecca. There's a Rebecca. There's a Rachel. That's what you had me thrown there. There's a Samantha and there's a Kylie I've been talking to.
1: I tell you what, when there's customer service, you could not fault Rebecca. She answered any question.
0: Mm-hmm.
1: I said, I might even if I ask you a stupid question, can you answer it? She answered everything. So.
0: Oh, that's fantastic. Yeah. Fabulous. Be great.
1: Lock a couple of middle-aged women in for your holiday.
0: Well, that's all right. I'm a middle-aged woman, so it'll be great. They'll be in good company.
1: I've sent any photos, any compromising photos. Just send them straight to me.
0: Okay? No. Can I just tell you
1: what goes on a holiday stays on a holiday.
0: What happens on a Nightline tour stays on a Nightline tour,
1: exactly.
0: Darren. 100%.
1: Anyway, so they're doing that tomorrow.
0: That's fantastic.
1: She wanted me to go, and she knows that I get bored, going to museums. She likes antique shops.
0: Oh, yes.
1: If I want to see anything antique, I'll just go and look at your mother-in-law.
0: Oh, that's a bit harsh. That's a bit harsh, Darren.
1: No, I'd be very interested to see what the ratio of men is to women on your trip. Many men going.
0: Do you think it's a girls just want to have fun tour? That's it.
1: No, but Like, I reckon if you did a poll now for the rest of the night on how many men would be interested in walking around museums and...
0: It's not just museums. Well, actually, there's only a couple of mentions of museums. There's what is it? It's when we're going around. Well, there's Amsterdam. You know, Amsterdam. There's things we're going to. We're going to see a working windmill. We're going to stand around the tulips. So there's that. But that's nice. What are we going on? All the canal boats and travelling places. We're going to the Belgian beer festival. Hey, eh? We're going to a Belgian chocolate factory. We are going to. We're having dinner in the Eiffel Tower. It takes 2 years to get a booking to have dinner in the Eiffel Tower. We've got our booking. We're going. We're up there.
1: Okay. Well,
0: yes.
1: Anyway, so if you can be her bodyguard and her sister when they get a bit loose on the champagne, okay? No. Responsible. And yeah, she's going to cook me up a whole lot of meals, so I've got something to eat while she's away.
0: Oh, right. Okay.
1: Oh. She fills the freezer up with lasagna and chicken dinners and stuff. So
0: fabulous stuff.
1: Anyway, I just wanted to let you know that. So the girls will be ringing you tomorrow to say that they've received the deposit.
0: That'd be great.
1: A couple of drunken middle-aged women and ready to go.
0: Ready to rock and roll. Woo! Amsterdam, Paris, off we go. It's going to be great. Are you giving her the credit card so she can go shopping along the Champs-Élysées? Sweet.
1: We've got a shared credit card and, promised to behave herself.
0: Oh, right, okay, gotcha. Okie dokie, all right. So I'll just tell her that
1: guys, we go and buy a $10 bag or something. You should go and buy a $1,000 handbag or something, you know?
0: Oh, okay. So I'll just tell her it's okay. Your husband spoke to me on the Nightline and said, you just go for it, darling. No, I won't do that.
1: I said to her today, I'm going to ring Cheryl and tell her.
0: Yeah.
1: Don't tell her anything embarrassing about me.
0: Oh my goodness!
1: Not that she's they call a Cadbury glass and a half, and she's drunk.
0: Oh, does she? Goodness
1: anyway,
0: me!
1: Happy days.
0: Happy. Well, it's going to be great. It's going to be such a. I love the idea of this one because there can't be. They told me it's close to filling up. There can't be more than 20 people. That's it. It's a small group. That's it. And they said everyone ends up being friends at the end of this. These tours.
1: And
0: nice.
1: And of course, I'll leave you this one. But at that time of the year,
0: yep.
1: She was asking me today, does she take winter clothes? Does she take summer clothes? And she'll end up taking 10 suitcases anyway.
0: Oh, okay. It's changeable weather at that time. It's springtime, so that's what it is. You definitely need a coat. That's it. I'm imagining myself with one of those nice big Russian hats, but it's not going to be that cold, so it won't be. So it is spring. That's the whole point. Springtime in Paris, and also in Amsterdam. There, so that's the whole point. We're going to see lots of flowers as well. Well, yeah, maybe.
1: Do yourself a favour, don't stand behind her and check in at the airport because we go away for the weekend, I take one little footy bag with me and she takes about 30 suitcases with her, you know what I mean?
0: Does she? Oh, dear, dear. I'm the technical one. I love the. I've got my little. What's it called? My little camera that I like. Looks like a little robot and all that. And everyone's like, "What is that?" It's a camera. That's all it is. I like to take my little videos and all. It's going to be so much fun. I've got to tell you.
1: All right. Well, you have a good time. I'll talk to you before then. But yeah, good to catch up.
0: Oh, lovely. Well, I can't wait to meet your lovely wife and a friend. It'll be fabulous.
1: Oh, no, her and her friend. Yeah, they're good. They're good fun, and they'll look after you as well, and you look after them.
0: Oh, 100%. I can't wait.
1: They'll get on with everybody, okay?
0: Oh, I cannot wait, Darren. All right, thanks for giving us a call, and just tell her I can't wait to meet her. It'll be fabulous.
1: All right. Thanks, Cheryl.
0: Thanks, Darren. Oh, we had a few other people. You can always ring up here, 13 12 69, and give producer Shane your details. He can pass those on to Colette. You can also go to nightlinetravel.com. We've got a website now, nightlinetravel.com, and that'll click you through to get all the details of the tour. And, you know, I hate being one of those people who go, it's filling up fast. It is filling up fast. Actually, they're shutting off bookings in a couple of weeks. That's what they told me today. We were talking about it. And so, yes, the honest truth there. All right. The Nightline Bedtime Story, coming up straight after this.

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News, views and a bit of fun right across Australia.

Tonight we're stepping into the strange and noisy birth of modern Australia, into a time of dust and railway lines, political rivalries and impossible dreams, and into the life of one of the most colourful men ever to walk the halls of Parliament. He called himself King, a travelling salesman with a booming voice and a flowing beard, who arrived in Australia carrying stories almost too outrageous to believe. An ambition so large, they seemed to stretch far beyond the horizon itself. Some said he was a visionary, others said he was a fraud. Some believed he helped build the financial foundations of the nation. Others thought he simply never stopped campaigning for attention. But behind the spectacle was also a deeply human story. It's a story about reinvention, about loneliness, about the desperate need to matter, and about a man who spent his entire life trying to carve his name into the future of a country still inventing itself. Tonight, we travel from the rough frontier towns of America to the fiery politics of Federation Australia, through battles over banks, war, power and identity, and into the private world of a man who never truly stopped performing, even when the crowds had faded away. This is the story of King O'Malley. There are some people who seem born for ordinary lives, and then there are people like King O'Malley who appear to arrive in the world already wrapped in myth. Even now, historians cannot entirely agree on where he was born. According to O'Malley himself, he first entered the world on the 4th of July 1858 on a farm in Quebec, Canada, though many researchers later became convinced that he was actually born much further south in Kansas, in the United States, to Irish migrant parents trying to survive in a rapidly changing world. And perhaps that uncertainty feels strangely fitting, because from the very beginning, King O'Malley understood something that many people never do: that identity could be shaped almost as carefully as speech, and that sometimes survival depended upon becoming the person the world needed you to be. As a boy, he reportedly worked in a small bank owned by relatives in New York after what he later described as only a sketchy education. Banking fascinated him from an early age, not merely because of money itself, but because he recognised the strange invisible power that money held over ordinary lives. He saw how entire towns could rise or collapse because of finance, how families could be protected or ruined, and how those who controlled banking often controlled the future itself. But the young O'Malley was never destined to sit quietly behind a desk. By the time he reached his 20s, he'd thrown himself into the rough and restless world of travelling salesmanship, moving through frontier towns in Kansas, California, Oregon, and Washington State, selling insurance with a style so energetic and theatrical that people remembered him long after he'd left town. You can almost imagine him there beneath the harsh American sun, striding into crowded halls and dusty hotels, with that enormous personality already fully formed: tall, bearded, charming, relentless, talking loudly, laughing often, holding audiences captive with stories that drifted somewhere between inspiration and performance. He was exactly the kind of man people either adored instantly or found completely exhausting. There seemed to be no middle ground with King O'Malley. During those years, he became deeply involved with temperance movements and religious revival groups that had swept through America in the late 19th century. These gatherings were emotional, dramatic, and highly charged, full of preachers warning of moral collapse and promising spiritual renewal. And O'Malley absorbed all of it into his own personality. He became passionately opposed to alcohol,
condemning what he called stagger juice with almost evangelical fury throughout the rest of his life. To him, alcohol was not simply a social problem, it was a destroyer of homes, ambition, and dignity. But alongside this idealism sat another side of his personality, one that constantly blurred the line between truth and theatre. He told extraordinary stories about himself. Stories about founding strange churches, stories about miracles, stories about romantic adventures, stories so dramatic and colourful that people often had no idea what was real anymore. And perhaps that was intentional, because O'Malley understood that attention itself was a kind of power. Then in 1888, he arrived in Melbourne. Australia at the time was alive with movement and ambition. Gold rushes had transformed the colonies. Cities were expanding rapidly. Political ideas crackled through pubs, meeting halls and newspaper offices. And the coming dream of federation hovered over everything like approaching weather. For a man like O'Malley, it must have felt like a stage waiting for him. At first, he continued selling insurance. Though business success came and went unpredictably, he moved constantly from Melbourne to Hobart, from Adelaide to the booming mining towns where fortunes appeared overnight and disappeared just as quickly. But wherever he went, politics followed closely behind him. The workers' movement was growing stronger. Arguments about wages and banking filled public debate. Questions about fairness, class and national identity sat at the centre of Australian life. And O'Malley loved ideas almost as much as he loved audiences. In 1896, he announced he was running for Parliament in South Australia, though there was one rather awkward complication standing directly in his way. Candidates needed to be British subjects. Unfortunately, O'Malley had spent years proudly telling people he was American. Suddenly, his claim of Canadian birth became extremely important here. Critics accused him of dishonesty almost immediately. Rumours spread that he'd fled America after financial scandal and embezzlement. At one point, he sued for libel after one of these accusations appeared publicly, but the case only deepened suspicion when O'Malley declined to enter the witness box himself. Yet somehow, controversy seemed only to strengthen him. He won the election anyway. And once inside Parliament, King O'Malley became impossible to ignore. He did not speak quietly. He did not behave cautiously. He thundered through speeches with revivalistic energy, mocking opponents, entertaining crowds, and exhausting colleagues in equal measure. Yet, beneath the performance, there was also genuine convictions. He cared deeply about social reform. He advocated old age pensions. He believed governments should protect ordinary workers from exploitation. And above all else, he believed Australia desperately needed a national bank. To modern ears, banking policy may sound dry and technical, but to O'Malley, it represented something much larger. He believed private banks concentrated dangerous power into too few hands and that ordinary Australians remained vulnerable to wealthy financial interests unless the nation itself controlled banking. This became the defining crusade of his political life. Year after year, he argued for it, pushed for it, lectured colleagues about it, dreamed about it. Sometimes he alienated almost everyone around him in the process. But slowly, support for the idea grew, and meanwhile, Australia itself was changing. Federation arrived in 1901, and the colonies became the Commonwealth of Australia. O'Malley entered the first federal parliament carrying all the same energy, ambition and theatricality that had followed him across America and the Australian colonies. The nation itself still felt uncertain and unfinished, and perhaps that appealed to him enormously because King O'Malley was also unfinished. He was still inventing himself, still trying to become larger than his past.
Then in 1910 came the movement he had long craved. Labor swept into power and O'Malley was elected to the cabinet as Minister for Home Affairs. Finally, after years of speeches and campaigning, he held real power. And with that power came another extraordinary responsibility, the creation of Australia's future capital city. Now, at the time, Canberra barely existed beyond bushland and possibility. Many politicians considered the entire project impractical and unnecessary. And ironically, O'Malley himself had once dismissed the selected site as little more than a howling wilderness. But once responsibility fell into his hands, he embraced the project with remarkable passion. He argued fiercely about designs, supported the American architect Walter Burley Griffin, fought bureaucratic resistance, imagined grand boulevards and symbolic architecture worthy of a young nation trying to define itself. For O'Malley, Canberra was never just a city. It was theatre, identity, nationhood made physical. And while his public life remained loud and chaotic, his personal life unfolded far more quietly. In 1910, at the age of 51, he married Amy Garrett, a New Zealander living in Melbourne. The marriage seems to have brought genuine stability and affection into his life. They had no children, but O'Malley cared deeply about Amy's security and independence, ensuring she remained financially protected in ways that were considered unusually progressive at the time. Now, that detail feels important somehow, because behind all the bluster and grandstanding was a man who genuinely believed women deserved greater rights and dignity, and who often supported causes considered radical for the era. Still, politics remained brutal. And then came the First World War. Australia changed almost overnight as patriotic fever swept through the country. But the war also created enormous political and moral fractures, particularly around conscription. O'Malley found himself trapped in an increasingly uncomfortable position. He represented a patriotic electorate, yet personally opposed many of the pushes towards compulsory military service. His views isolated him further from senior party figures, especially Prime Minister Billy Hughes, whose fierce support for conscription eventually split the Labor Party apart entirely. Cabinets collapsed, friendships shattered, political careers ended, and slowly King O'Malley's influence began slipping away. By 1917, he'd lost his parliamentary seat decisively. The great performer who once dominated rooms now found himself increasingly pushed towards the edges of political life. He tried repeatedly to return to parliament, standing again and again for election, but the momentum had gone. Australia was changing into a different nation, and perhaps men like O'Malley belonged more to the passionate chaos of Federation than the colder political world emerging after the war. Still, retirement never really silenced him. He continued speaking publicly for decades, constantly insisting that he was the true founder of the Commonwealth Bank. Historians still debate exactly how much credit he deserves, though most agree that without his relentless campaigning, the National Bank may never have emerged in the same form at all. In many ways, he became its spiritual architect. As old age settled over him, Australia transformed around him. Horse-drawn streets gave way to motorcars. Federation became history instead of aspiration. Entire generations rose and disappeared. But somehow, King O'Malley endured through it all, still talking, still arguing, still performing, still fiercely protecting the legend he'd spent his entire life building. There is something strangely moving about that image, an old man with flowing hair and enormous stories carrying the fading fire of another era. Perhaps because beneath all the spectacle was also loneliness, a lifelong hunger to matter, to be remembered, to believe that his life had left something permanent behind. And in truth, it had.
When he died in 1953 at his Albert Park home, he was the last surviving member of Australia's first Commonwealth Parliament. Think about that for a moment. The noisy young salesman who arrived in Australia searching for opportunity had somehow become one of the final living links to the birth of the nation itself. Not perfect, not entirely truthful, and not universally admired, but unforgettable. And perhaps that is ultimately why King O'Malley still lingers in Australian history, because he reminds us that nations are not only shaped by polished heroes and careful statesmen. Sometimes they're shaped by the difficult dreamers, by loud believers, and by deeply flawed people who refuse to stop imagining something larger than themselves. King O'Malley's life reminds us that history is rarely simple, and neither are people. Sometimes the people who leave the deepest marks on the world are restless souls still searching for themselves right up until the very end. People who exaggerate, stumble, reinvent themselves, and then keep moving forward anyway. And perhaps there's comfort in that, because most lives are unfinished stories. Most of us are still becoming who we are. We're still trying to matter, still hoping that somewhere along the way we've contributed something worthwhile to the people and the places around us. O'Malley arrived in Australia carrying ambition, uncertainty, and an endless belief in possibility. And despite all his flaws, he helped shape part of the nation that we know today. Maybe that's enough. Maybe the real measure of a life isn't perfection at all, but persistence. The courage to keep building, to keep dreaming, and to keep believing that even imperfect people can leave behind meaningful things. May your own story continue unfolding in ways that you never expected.

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0: it like that. 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
1: Meow.
2: Meow, indeed. Now, what if the cat sleeping on your child's bed isn't making the asthma worse after all? For years, parents have been given a simple warning. If your child has asthma or allergies, keep them away from cats. The fur, the dander, the allergens. It all sounds logical, doesn't it? But new research from Sweden suggests the relationship may be a lot more complicated. Researchers looked at more than 30,000 children between the ages of 4 and 17 who already had asthma or airway allergies. And then they followed them for 2 years. Some live with cats, but most didn't. The researchers then looked at something very important. Were the children with cats having worse asthma, more attacks, more severe symptoms, worse lung function? And the answer was no. In fact, the numbers were remarkably similar. Moderate to severe asthma affected 9.6% of children living with cats, compared with 10.1% of those without cats. Asthma flare-ups occurred in 3.3% of the children with cats, compared to 3.5% of those without them. And the researchers looked at lung function in a smaller group of children. They also found no significant differences. They even looked at the number of cats in the home, the cat's age, and whether the cat was male or female. None of those factors appeared to make a difference to the children's asthma outcomes. Now, before every parent or grandparent with an asthmatic child goes out and adopts three cats, there is an important catch. This study does not prove that cats can never trigger asthma symptoms. Some people absolutely are allergic to cats, and individual reactions can be very different. What this research suggests is that across this very large group of children, simply living with a cat did not appear to make their asthma worse over a 2-year period. And there is a fascinating possible explanation. Cat allergens are everywhere. They don't necessarily stay inside the home of someone who owns a cat. They can travel on clothing, they can be present in schools, on public transport, in people's homes. So a child that doesn't have a cat might still be exposed to cat allergens without ever having a feline living under their roof. And there's another thing the researchers couldn't determine. They didn't have detailed information about exactly which allergens each child was sensitive to. So this isn't the final word, but it is a very useful piece of the puzzle because asthma can be frightening for parents. You hear that your child has asthma and suddenly every possible trigger becomes something to worry about. Dust, smoke, pollen, pets. But science sometimes gives us a more complicated answer than simply saying, avoid this. And I think there's something reassuring about that because for many children, a cat isn't just an animal in the house. It's company. It's comfort. It's the creature who climbs onto the bed when they're having a bad day. The one who sits beside them when they're sick. The one who somehow knows that a quiet child needs a little extra attention. So, if you have a child with asthma, the right question may not be, do we get rid of the cat? It may be, what does my child's doctor recommend for this particular asthma and allergies? Because one thing this study reminds us is that cats aren't necessarily the villains we've sometimes made them out to be. Sometimes the science catches up with what cat lovers have known for years. Living with a cat, well, it can be messy. It can be noisy. There will probably be fur on absolutely everything. But for many families, that little heartbeat curled up beside you is part of what makes a house feel like a home. And isn't that what we all like?

Savage Garden, truly madly deep, Ilija. We've got some breaking news coming in. Bosnian Serb General Ratko Mladic, who was serving a life sentence for his role in the 1992-95 war in Bosnia, has died, a United Nations official said. Tongue twisters at the end of the night. The former general, nicknamed the Butcher of Bosnia, had been in ill health in the last few years and was hospitalised repeatedly. He had been in the UN detention centre since his arrest in 2011. He was convicted of genocide in 2016 for orchestrating the 1995 massacre of at least 8,000 Muslims in the UN-designated safe area of Bosnia, widely considered Europe's worst atrocity since World War II. He was sentenced to life imprisonment in 2017. According to his son, documents gave his date of birth as the 12th of March 1942, but he was actually born on the 8th of March 1943. More news on that, of course, as it comes to hand, that one. And also other news unfolding tonight. I know, I sound like I've got that. Here we go again. But anyway, don't shoot the messenger, okay? It is news. It's happening. 6 years after Prince Harry and Meghan packed up their royal life and eventually settled in California, the Duke and Duchess of Sussex have arrived back in Britain with their children, Archie and Lilibet. And this isn't simply a flying visit for a wedding, a court case or a royal event. This time they're staying, I guess at least for a while. The family reportedly flew back from California into Birmingham on Wednesday, British time, beginning what's been described as an extended stay in the UK. The children, Archie, who's 7, and Lilibet, who's 5, are expected to begin school in Britain in September. Now, let's remember how extraordinary that would have sounded just a few years ago. Harry and Meghan stepped back as working royals, if you remember, in 2020, and ultimately made their home in California. What followed was anything but quiet. There was the Oprah Winfrey interview. There was Harry and Meghan's Netflix series. There was Harry's memoir, Spare. There was very, very public allegations and grievances about life inside the royal family, the British media, and the way Meghan had been treated. And perhaps most painfully, there was the breakdown in Harry's relationship with his brother, William. So this isn't just another celebrity family moving house. It's a family returning to the country they very, very publicly left. What we do know is that Harry and Meghan aren't returning as working royals. They're not moving back into the royal residence, and there's no suggestion they're about to start cutting ribbons or appearing on palace balconies anytime soon. They're actually going to live hasn't been officially confirmed. There's been plenty of speculation about the Cotswolds, but the precise location is being kept private. And security remains an interesting part of all this, because Harry has previously argued that he wouldn't be safe and he wouldn't want to bring his family back to Britain without the appropriate police protection. But I think there's a much more human story behind all of this and all of the headlines. Harry is home. Whatever you think of him, whatever you think of Meghan, whatever you think of everything that's been said and done over the past 6 years, this is the country where Harry grew up. It's where his father lives. It's where his mother's family's history lies. And now his children are going to school there. So perhaps the really interesting question isn't whether this marks a return to royal life. It obviously doesn't. The question is whether it might eventually mean a return to family life. Because Harry hasn't spoken publicly about wanting reconciliation. He has spoken publicly about wanting reconciliation. I thought so. His relationship with King Charles has shown signs of improvement, while the relationship with William remains far more difficult. And families are funny things, aren't they? You can move halfway around the world, you can have enormous arguments, you can say things you really wish you hadn't of. But sometimes time changes things, and sometimes coming home changes them too. So whatever you think, maybe it's just the beginning and maybe it's a good thing. You know, as I said before earlier this evening with one of our callers, sometimes things just need a little time, don't they?

0: John Paul Young there, Pasadena. Okay, the Nightline tomorrow night. I've got a big night for you. We don't have our psychic tomorrow, Amanda Jane. She's got, unfortunately, she's got the flu, as in type A flu. So we wish her well and we'll have her back again when she gets completely better. But we've got an important night tomorrow night because it is Legacy Week coming up. And we have the president of Legacy with us. And she'll be talking about changes to Legacy. Very important changes, especially if you've got any military connection in your family. They have changed the eligibility this year to who can be helped with Legacy. So it's not just people who've served in combat zones or operational sort of capacities. So it's an interesting talk tomorrow night we'll have with her. Be fantastic, actually. And also Botanic Gardens. Oh, this is going to be so much fun. We are heading off to Mount Anna tomorrow. Well, on the radio, to talk about paper daisies, everlasting daisies. They have the most stunning displays everywhere. How about getting them in your garden? A fantastic ground cover, beautiful flowers. We're getting all the tips from one of the top horticulturalists there tomorrow night. Plus all your regular features. We do have a football game on tomorrow night, but it finishes at 8 o'clock. That's okay. 6 to 8, we've got Sea Eagles versus the Dragons. And then your Nightline, a big full 4 hours of the Nightline. And don't forget, you are more than welcome to ring up. I don't know. I've seen a little bit of funny stuff on the good old social media saying we don't welcome talkback calls. Of course we do. 13, 12, 69. You can ring up anytime when the show's on. Have a chat. If we've got a guest on, we'll just give you a call back afterwards. We'll let you know the window to give us a call back. We don't refuse phone calls at all. News, sport and weather after this break, then music overnight.
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9: I'm Patrick Mulroe. Nepal's army has deployed 2,000 military personnel to search for those missing after flash floods hit the north of the country. Around 170 people have died, with the death toll expected to rise throughout the next couple of days. While more than 800 people are missing, including 35 Australians. On the Chinese-Tibetan side, three people have died and more than 500 people are unaccounted for. Swinburne structural engineer Dr. Parisha Chajaya says people would have not known about the incoming water due to the lack of warning systems in the area.
10: Stabilizing some of the glacier lakes, but not all has been stabilized. I have heard only 2-3 out of 45, 50 has been stabilized. So that need to be done as quick as possible. And the, another thing with this flood is, if you just deal it in national level or local level, it never going to work, because...
9: Police are investigating an alleged incident involving a stolen car on Queensland's Sunshine Coast on Thursday. Officers were called to Curry Street in Ambor at around 11 a.m. after a police vehicle had been driven at by a stolen vehicle before it fled the scene. The driver of the car, a 42-year-old man, was arrested after exiting the vehicle. The vehicle was then spotted driving dangerously on the Bruce Highway at Noosa Heads before it was located abandoned. The driver stole a second vehicle, at which a number of shots were reportedly fired from that vehicle. No one was injured. A short time later, a 21-year-old man was arrested and multiple firearms. A series of alleged motorcycle thefts in Sydney's CBD earlier this month. A 17-year-old boy and a 14-year-old boy were arrested on Thursday after stealing five motorcycles in different locations in Surry Hills between Monday the 3rd of August and Friday the 8th of August. Both were refused bail. A Queensland man has been fined and issued an infringement notice after an alleged incident on an island pub crawl. Townsville Mayor Nick DeMeo was fined for public nuisance following an altercation with a state member's staffer at a bar on Magnetic Island in June. He'd been issued an infringement notice for disorderly behaviour near a licensed premises and fined $1,036. New South Wales government is under fire for its voluntary opt-in approach to gaming. Shadow Minister for Hospitality and Gaming Kevin Anderson says the mandatory system would be better. Mr. Anderson says there's still a lot to be done.
11: I think what the government has done is focused on machines and not people. And it's the people, it's those who have problems with gambling that should be the focus, not the amount of tax revenue that a government can get from the hotels and club industry. So I think they've got their priorities wrong.
9: British actor Tim Curry has died. The 80-year-old is best known for playing Dr. Frankfurter in the Rocky Horror Picture Show. Had been battling ill health for some time. He appeared in a number of movies and was nominated in the Tony Awards three times. In sport, Papua New Guinea is considering tabling a $1.5 million deal in a bid to poach Nathan Cleary from the Panthers. PNG and other clubs cannot formally approach Cleary until November. The Western Bulldogs have named Aaron Norton and Tim English to play in Friday night's wildcard final against Collingwood, while the Pies will welcome back Isaac Quayner and Patrick Lipinski for the game. But we'll be without veteran Scott Pendlebury. The Matildas will face South American giants Colombia in two matches ahead of next year's Women's World Cup. South Melbourne defeated Preston Lions 2-1 to advance the semi-final of the Australia Cup. And in English League Cup action, Bradford City defeated Burnley on penalties, while Tottenham Hotspur defeated Charlton 5-1. In finance, oil is worth $81 a barrel. Gold is trading at $4,599 an ounce. And one Australian dollar is buying 71.86 cents. 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Sunny with light winds becoming southeasterly. Temperatures are ranging from 10 to 20 degrees in the city, 6 to 22 in the west. Looking further ahead, mostly sunny for Saturday, sunny for Sunday and Monday.
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2: Dolly Parton leaves behind a rhinestone bright legacy of generosity, boundless energy and timeless music. Chris Middleton, who's somewhat of a super fan.
0: And I got to meet her in 2011.
2: Oh.
0: I'm never short of words, Chris, but I froze. 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
12: 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Opinionated.
13: So we're going to get weaned off black coal and onto renewables, and 82% of them by 2030. 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
5: Patrick Morrow. Nepal's army has deployed 2,000 military personnel to search for those missing after flash floods hit the north of the country. The death toll from the disaster is expected to rise as at least 1,500 people are missing, including 35 Australians. While members of the Nepalese diaspora have gathered across Australia for candlelit vigils on Thursday night. The BBC's Laura Bicker says rescue efforts on the ground are becoming incredibly tricky.
6: Rescue efforts are being severely hampered. We are told that they are facing major challenges. It is proving very difficult to get there. The other issue for rescuers is that there seems to be an unstable lake that's formed further up the valley. They are worried that it will too wash down the valley and then sweep away rescue teams. So they're trying to stabilise that. An extremely difficult operation.
5: Former New South Wales Trade and Investment Commissioner Mike Newman is said to be unveiled as One Nation's New South Wales state leader. News Corp reports Newman will run in the seat of Cessnock, with One Nation targeting the Labor-held seat as part of a number of seats in the Hunter region they are confident of winning. High-profile One Nation member Stuart Bonds is set to head the party's upper house ticket, but also could run for the Nationals' held seat of Upper Hunter. Lisa Harville has stepped aside as Powerhouse Parramatta CEO, pending investigations into governance and procurement by the New South Wales government. Ms. Harville was appointed Powerhouse Parramatta CEO in 2018. President of the Powerhouse Trust, David Borger, says the museum is still on track to open on November 7. Researchers are working to develop a rapid blood test capable of identifying patients most at risk developing respiratory viruses like influenza and COVID-19. It's hoped the blood test will help determine the best treatments to prevent serious life-threatening complications from respiratory illnesses. Swinburne University Professor Catherine Kesnecker says patients with specific genes can be increased inflammation.
7: Our more recent exciting breakthrough identified that increased levels of a gene called OLAH, O-L-A-H, can act as an alarm switch that drives massive inflammation and leads to severe respiratory viral disease.
5: The Trump administration is weighing a new round of sweeping tariffs on semiconductors. This is despite warnings from tech companies that the move could doom US hopes of dominating AI. Russia's foreign spy chief confirms he held talks with CIA director in Moscow. The chief had held a working-level meeting with CIA director John Ratcliffe in Moscow earlier this week, while US President Donald Trump has described Ratcliffe's visit, which came as the war in Ukraine drags on, and efforts to reach a lasting peace between the US and Iran have stalled as semi-routine. A number of remote communities in the Northern Territory and Queensland will benefit from upgrading laundry facilities. 10 First Nations organisations have been selected to deliver the $11.4 million project. People will be able to access commercial-grade washing machines and dryers free of charge. In sport, the wait appears to be over for Latrell Mitchell after 12 games on the sideline due to nerve issues in his lower back. The superstar will make his return off the bench for South Sydney when they take on the Gold Coast Titans this weekend. Jack Viney and Jake Melksham have been named to start for Melbourne's wildcard final blockbuster against Carlton this weekend, while the Blues have made one change with Nick Haynes coming in for Wade Dirksen. The Czech pairing of Karolina Muchikova and Jakub Menchik defeated Switzerland's Belinda Bencic and Italy's Fabio Coblani to win the US Open mixed doubles title, securing their first Grand Slam trophy as a team. In finance, oil is worth $82 a barrel. Gold is trading at $4,596 an ounce. And one Australian dollar is buying 71.81 US cents. 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Sunny with light winds becoming southeasterly. Temperatures are ranging from 10 to 20 degrees in the city, 6 to 22 in the west. Looking further ahead, mostly sunny for Saturday, sunny for Sunday and Monday. That's the latest 2SM News. I'm Patrick Morrow.

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8: I'm Patrick Mulroe. At least 35 Australians are missing after flash flooding swept through an area on the border of Nepal and China. Over 170 people have been killed, and there are fears the death toll will rise as hundreds more are missing after deadly flash floods struck villages in the border region on Wednesday. The floods were likely triggered by a large chunk of ice breaking off a Himalayan glacier, sending tons of ice and rock tumbling into a river below. Foreign Minister Penny Wong says DFAT officials are working to find the missing Australians.
9: DFAT officials in Nepal and also China are seeking to do that. Obviously, the situation is a difficult one.
8: Fugitive Sydney developer Jean Nassif will appear as a witness before the ICAC hearings next week. This comes as former New South Wales Building Commissioner David Chandler gave evidence on Thursday about an alleged plot to remove him as Building Commissioner by Jean Nassif and handled by Liberal Party figures. Mr Chandler told the Commission Nassif threatened to hurt him when investigating one of his development projects. Mr Nassif, who fled to Lebanon in December of 2022, is expected to appear before the Commission via video link next Friday. Five people have forced their way into Sydney's Luna Park before allegedly assaulting a security guard. The Herald reports the group broke into the theme park on Wednesday night before being confronted by the guard, who asked the intruders to leave. It was then when the group assaulted the 39-year-old security guard. He was treated by paramedics and is in hospital for treatment. A 21-year-old man was arrested and is in hospital where he remains under police guard. Investigations are ongoing. The New South Wales government is being urged to rethink its gambling reform proposals. This comes after it opted for a voluntary opt-in approach to account-based gaming rather than a mandatory system. New South Wales Shadow Minister for Hospitality and Gaming, Kevin Anderson, says the focus should be on problem gamblers.
10: Well, the technology is available to introduce account-based gaming. And what that does, it basically allows a person who is using a machine to be tracked from machine to machine, from club to club, from hotel to hotel. And if that person does have a problem with gambling, then that person can be assisted and proper pathways put in place.
8: Community organisations say pensioners will be left in the cold if changes to the private health insurance rebate go ahead. The federal government wants to remove the rebate for Australians aged 65 and over. COTA Australia Chief Executive Officer Patricia Sparrow says many older Australians will have to give up their private health insurance.
11: Many pensioners have kept their private health insurance. They've paid loyally for years and years to make sure at the time when they need it and they're on a fixed income that they will be able to actually afford the care they need. This change will really impact them, and they're very concerned that they're not going to be able to afford private health care. We'll end up in the public system.
8: In sport, Braden Trindle is expected to be fit for the Sharks for week one of the finals. Trindle took part in training on Wednesday as he's continuing his rehab from a shoulder injury. Geelong has been fined $140,000 for failing to officially let the AFL know about the concussion waiver in Jake Colajasny's contract. The penalty is $100,000 plus a suspended sanction of $40,000, which stems from the league fining the Cats in October after an investigation into the club's third-party agreements. AFL CEO Andrew Dillon says they will not stand for this behaviour.
12: Compliance with the rules is significant. There's a significant sanction if you don't comply with the rules. It's the suspended fine's been enacted as well. And
8: Fenerbahce have advanced to the next stage of the UEFA Champions League after defeating Lyon 3-2 on aggregate across two legs. In finance, oil is worth $81 a barrel. Gold is trading at $4,598 an ounce. And one Australian dollar is buying 71.87 US cents. 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Sunny with light winds becoming southeasterly. Temperatures are ranging from 10 to 20 degrees in the city, 6 to 22 in the west. Looking further ahead, mostly sunny for Saturday, sunny for Sunday and Monday. That's the latest 2SM News. I'm Patrick Morrow.

0: G'day, this is Tim Webster. 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
1: 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It's like, nope, they've chatted indoors, we've spoken and that's it. And if they handle it the way they handle it today on Monday, you've stuck a pin in it. It's over. We're keen to see him perform. So well done to Adam Dewey and Benji Marshall.
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9: I'm Patrick Mulroe. Nepal's army has deployed 2,000 military personnel to search for those missing after flash floods hit the north of the country. Around 170 people have died, with the death toll expected to rise throughout the next couple of days. While more than 800 people are missing, including 35 Australians. On the Chinese-Tibetan side, 3 people have died and more than 500 people are unaccounted for. Swinburne structural engineer Dr. Parisha Chajaya says people would have not known about the incoming water due to the lack of warning systems in the area.
10: Stabilizing some of the glacier lakes, but not all has been stabilized. I have heard only 2-3 out of 45, 50 has been stabilized. So that need to be done as quick as possible. And the, another thing with this flood is, if you just deal it in national level or local level, it never gonna work, because
9: police are investigating an alleged incident involving a stolen car on Queensland's Sunshine Coast on Thursday. Officers were called to Curry Street in Ambor at around 11 a.m. after a police vehicle had been driven at by a stolen vehicle before it fled the scene. The driver of the car, a 42-year-old man, was arrested after exiting the vehicle. The vehicle was then spotted driving dangerously on the Bruce Highway at Noosa Heads before it was located abandoned. The driver stole a second vehicle, at which a number of shots were reportedly fired from that vehicle. No one was injured. A short time later, a 21-year-old man was arrested and multiple firearms were seized. Both are expected to be charged on Friday. Two teenage boys have been charged following an investigation into a series of alleged motorcycle thefts in Sydney's CBD earlier this month. A 17-year-old boy and a 14-year-old boy were arrested on Thursday after stealing five motorcycles in different locations in Surry Hills between Monday the 3rd of August and Friday the 8th of August. Both were refused bail. A Queensland mayor has been fined and issued an infringement notice after an alleged incident on an island pub crawl. Townsville Mayor Nick DeMeo was fined for public nuisance following an altercation with a state member's staffer at a bar on Magnetic Island in June. He'd been issued an infringement notice for disorderly behaviour near a licensed premises and fined $1,036. New South Wales government is under fire for its voluntary opt-in approach to gaming. Shadow Minister for Hospitality and Gaming Kevin Anderson says the mandatory system would be better. Mr Anderson says there's still a lot to be done.
11: I think what the government has done is focused on machines and not people. And it's the people, it's those who have problems with gambling that should be the focus, not the amount of tax revenue that a government can get from the hotels and club industry. So I think they've got their priorities wrong.
9: British actor Tim Curry has died. The 80-year-old is best known for playing Dr. Frankfurter in the Rocky Horror Picture Show, had been battling ill health for some time. He appeared in a number of movies and was nominated in the Tony Awards three times. In sport, Papua New Guinea is considering tabling a $1.5 million deal in a bid to poach Nathan Cleary from the Panthers. PNG and other clubs cannot formally approach Cleary until November. The Western Bulldogs have named Aaron Norton and Tim English to play in Friday night's wildcard final against Collingwood, while the Pies will welcome back Isaac Quayner and Patrick Lipinski for the game. But will be without veteran Scott Pendlebury. The Matildas will face South American giants Colombia in two matches ahead of next year's Women's World Cup. South Melbourne defeated Preston Lions 2-1 to advance the semi-final of the Australia Cup. And in English League Cup action, Bradford City defeated Burnley on penalties, while Tottenham Hotspur defeated Charlton 5-1. In finance, oil is worth $81 a barrel. Gold is trading at $4,599 an ounce. And one Australian dollar is buying 71.86 cents. 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Sunny with light winds becoming southeasterly. Temperatures are ranging from 10 to 20 degrees in the city, 6 to 22 in the west. Looking further ahead, mostly sunny for Saturday, sunny for Sunday and Monday. That's the latest 2SM News. 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
8: I'm Patrick Mulroe. Nepal's army has deployed 2,000 military personnel to search for those missing after flash floods hit the north of the country. The death toll from the disaster is expected to rise as at least 1,500 people are missing, including 35 Australians. While members of the Nepalese diaspora have gathered across Australia for candlelit vigils on Thursday night. The BBC's Laura Bicker says rescue efforts on the ground are becoming incredibly tricky.
9: Rescue efforts are being severely hampered. We are told that they are facing major challenges. It is proving very difficult to get there. The other issue for rescuers is that there seems to be an unstable lake that's formed further up the valley. They are worried that it will too wash down the valley and then sweep away rescue teams. So they're trying to stabilise that. An extremely difficult operation.
8: Former New South Wales Trade and Investment Commissioner Mike Newman is set to be unveiled as One Nation's New South Wales state leader. News Corp reports Newman will run in the seat of Cessnock, with One Nation targeting the Labor-held seat as part of a number of seats in the Hunter region they are confident of winning. High-profile One Nation member Stuart Bonds is set to head the party's upper house ticket, but also could run for the Nationals-held seat of Upper Hunter. Lisa Harvell has stepped aside as Powerhouse Parramatta CEO, pending investigations into governance and procurement by the New South Wales government. Ms. Harvell was appointed Powerhouse Parramatta CEO in 2018. President of the Powerhouse Trust, David Borger, says the museum is still on track to open on November 7. Researchers are working to develop a rapid blood test capable of identifying patients most at risk developing respiratory viruses like influenza and COVID-19. It's hoped the blood test will help determine the best treatments to prevent serious life-threatening complications from respiratory illnesses. Swinburne University Professor Catherine Kesnecker says patients with specific genes can be increased inflammation.
10: Our more recent exciting breakthrough identified that increased levels of a gene called OLAH, O-L-A-H, can act as an alarm switch that drives massive inflammation and leads to severe respiratory viral disease.
8: The Trump administration is weighing a new round of sweeping tariffs on semiconductors. This is despite warnings from tech companies that the move could doom US hopes of dominating AI. Russia's foreign spy chief confirms he held talks with CIA director in Moscow. The chief had held a working-level meeting with CIA director John Ratcliffe in Moscow earlier this week. While US President Donald Trump has described Ratcliffe's visit, which came as the war in Ukraine drags on, and efforts to reach a lasting peace between the US and Iran have stalled, as semi-routine. A number of remote communities in the Northern Territory and Queensland will benefit from upgrading laundry facilities. 10 First Nations organisations have been selected to deliver the $11.4 million project. People will be able to access commercial-grade washing machines and dryers free of charge. In sport, the wait appears to be over for Latrell Mitchell after 12 games on the sideline due to nerve issues in his lower back. The superstar will make his return off the bench for South Sydney when they take on the Gold Coast Titans this weekend. Jack Viney and Jake Melksham have been named to start for Melbourne's wildcard final blockbuster against Carlton this weekend, while the Blues have made one change with Nick Haynes coming in for Wade Dirksen. The Czech pairing of Karolina Muchikova and Jacob Menchik defeated Switzerland's Belinda Bencic and Italy's Fabio Coblani to win the US Open mixed doubles title, securing their first Grand Slam trophy as a team. In finance, oil is worth $82 a barrel. Gold is trading at $4,596 an ounce. And one Australian dollar is buying 71.81 US cents. 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Sunny with light winds becoming southeasterly. Temperatures are ranging from 10 to 20 degrees in the city, 6 to 22 in the west. Looking further ahead, mostly sunny for Saturday, sunny for Sunday and Monday. That's the latest 2SM News. 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
6: Good morning, I'm Jack Seymour. At least 35 Australians are missing after flash flooding swept through an area on the border of Nepal and China. 392 people have been killed and hundreds more are missing after the deadly flash flood struck villages in the border region. The floods were likely triggered by a large chunk of ice breaking off a Himalayan glacier, sending tons of ice and rock tumbling into a river below. Foreign Minister Penny Wong says DFAT officials are working to find

0: And the missing Australians.
1: DFAT officials in Nepal and also China are seeking to do that. Obviously, the situation is a difficult one. I've spoken this morning to the ambassador for Australia to Nepal, Simon Ernst, and I have also spoken to Scott Dewar, our ambassador in Beijing.
0: One Nation leader Pauline Hanson will be in the New South Wales Hunter Valley today to officially launch One Nation's campaign for next year's state election. The senator will make her way to Singleton to officially unveil the party's state leader, as well as its lead upper house candidate. As so far being unsuccessful in the Hunter, One Nation will be hoping to capitalise on a shift in support in recent months, with the party currently neck and neck with Labor on 27%. Europe's football governing body is planning to pursue legal action against embattled FIFA boss Gianni Infantino. Documents lodged in US courts revealed UEFA is preparing to submit a criminal complaint against the under-fire CEO over his failed plans to sell off official commercial stakes in the World Cup to private investors. The filings also argue Infantino had spent over a year planning the controversial scheme. Investigations are underway after an elderly pedestrian was hit and killed by a car in Ipswich last night. Just after 10:30 p.m, emergency services were called to Simmons Road in North Ipswich, where an SUV reversed into an 81-year-old woman. She suffered serious head injuries and sadly died at the scene. The 84-year-old woman driving the SUV wasn't injured and is assisting police with inquiries. A man has been hit with a raft of drug and weapons charges after a home was raided on the Central Coast yesterday. Investigations began back in May when a strike force was established looking into prohibited drug supply in the Brisbane water area. Following inquiries, police executed a search warrant in Copacabana yesterday morning, where they seized methamphetamine, cannabis and prescription medication, as well as a replica pistol and allegedly stolen nail guns. A 32-year-old man was arrested at the scene and was charged with several offences. He was refused bail to front court later today. The New South Wales government is under fire for its voluntary opt-in approach to gaming. Shadow Minister for Hospitality and Gaming, Kevin Anderson, says a mandatory system would be better and says there's still a lot more to be done.
2: I think what the government has done is focused on machines and not people. And it's the people, those who have problems with gambling, that should be the focus, not the amount of tax revenue that a government can get from the hotels and club industry. So I think they've got their priorities wrong.
0: And prolific voice actor Peter Cullen has passed away at the age of 85. Best known for his roles as Optimus Prime and Eeyore from the Transformers and Winnie the Pooh franchises, Cullen amassed over 200 acting credits since the 1960s. He never officially retired and continued working up until his death. To sport, the Storm have handed the Broncos another home ground defeat after running away with a 46-20 demolition at Suncorp Stadium last night. It sees the reigning premiers finish the year with just 2 wins at their home ground this season. The match acted as a test run for the NRL's proposed kickoff rule changes, with sides able to choose whether to gain possession after having a try scored against them. The change wasn't utilised until midway through the second half, when Melbourne opted to receive the ball after conceding a try. And the first of the AFL's wildcard matches kicks off tonight, with the Bulldogs hosting Collingwood. The winner will go on to play Adelaide or Geelong next weekend, when the finals officially get underway. And the Matildas will head to the nation's capital in November for the opening match of a 2-game series against Colombia. It's set to be just the second time the two countries have faced off, with the South Americans getting the win over their only other encounter. The venue for the second match of the series is yet to be determined. In finance, the Dow Jones is down 58 points at 53,522, and the Australian dollar is currently worth 71.96 US cents. That's Super Radio Network News. Picture-perfect conditions expected for the end of the working week this morning. Blue skies and sunshine overhead throughout the day, with some light winds expected to pick up sometime in the early afternoon before easing off later this evening. Temperatures reaching 20 degrees in the city, 22 degrees further west. Looking ahead, a few clouds starting to roll in from tomorrow, with mostly sunny skies expected by Sunday. Similar conditions for the most part from Monday, with some patchy cloud cover expected for most of next week. That's the latest 2SM News. I'm Jack Seymour.
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4: 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What was that? Bloody Broncos. God. They're on holidays already, Justy. What was it? 48-20. Goal line defence almost non-existent. I don't know that I've seen a worse defence of a premiership than that in recent years. You know, the Adam Reynolds thing, that was a circus this week. That might have had something to do with it. But anyway, why am I whinging? Because I tipped him. I thought, you know, last home game. I think it's the last time. Well, Reynolds was there, though. I tell you what, they were, and I didn't see that because I watched the KO replay, but apparently there was a goodbye ceremony for Adam Reynolds and another couple of players who were leaving the Broncos, and nobody even knew it was on. It was so low-key, so they botched that as well. And anyway, they started my tipping week badly. That's the most important thing. Are you just it's confronting watching what's happening in Nepal. And as we said yesterday, you find out it's a piece of a glacier that broke off and then careered down the mountain, took everything with it. And it's just appalling. But a couple from Western Sydney now, Penny Wong, the minister, is saying it's very difficult indeed to get information from there, but confirmed that Venkatmaran Balakshranan, 52, and his wife Shitra, 46, were taking part in a tour with a hiking company, a Himalayan glacier, when the disaster struck. So 35 Australians. It's confirmed that that couple, amongst many Australians, are missing, and that's the couple that we can confirm for you. So missing, yes. And their boy said he last spoke to his parents when they were approximately 15 k's from the Tibetan border. See, we were saying yesterday, it's a tourist mecca, Nepal and Tibet. A lot of people go there for spiritual reasons. The glaciers, yeah, it's a very lovely part of the world, but as you're probably seeing, not the richest place in the world, and they're dealing with just an unimaginable disaster. And I don't know how you deal with all of that. They'll be digging lots of these. Well, it's now nearly 400 confirmed dead, and it'll be, sadly, more than that. And you're going to have to dig through the mud to do it. I mean, just extraordinary pictures of what happened. Piece of glacier breaks off and then comes all the way down the mountains and takes everything with it, including cars and bridges and God, homes. It was just a terrible thing to watch. And survivors are just saying they were just, literally just swept away. Swept off their feet, and the survivors are saying it was just horrible. One of them said as it got closer, it kept rising higher and higher and higher. And then I saw it enter our home, tried to grab my wife's hand and take it to the terrace, but she was swept away by the mud. My wife is still somewhere beneath the mud. She's gone. There's just one, and it's just awful. Just awful. 9 minutes after five, and 13 12 69 is our number. Yeah, look, the Bush summit yesterday. Who organised? I think News 24, the Daily Telegraph, and anyway, a couple of media outlets organised that. And I'll play you a little bit. So there wasn't anything come out of it that was particularly interesting, except that the Prime Minister's overridden his minister, Tony Burke, this time on refugees. Tony Burke suggested the refugees' numbers would drop by just over 6,000, and the Prime Minister said, oh, don't believe what you read. We won't be doing anything like that, and the numbers will stay the same. So that's the second time the PM has overridden his minister, because the minister and, you know, a couple of my listeners have made the point that they're obviously, the ALP, and I think the Coalition too, to an extent, are terrified of Pauline and how popular she is. So sort of designing their policies around what Pauline's talking about. So Tony Burke was going to announce some sort of a cut to migration and didn't do it, overridden by the Prime Minister again. So let's see what happens with all of that. But I do have a bit of Pauline from the Bush summit, which is very funny. So I'll play that for you too. But I did have a chat, and it's my first chat on the radio for any length of time, with the opposition leader, Angus Taylor. and he's halfway through the poly pedal and spared a bit of time to have a chat with us yesterday morning. Now, you early morning folks might have missed that, so I'll replay that for you in a tick. It is coming up to 11 past 5 at 2SM.
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4: Yeah, traffic issue down in the Southern Highlands, and these days you don't know who you're talking to because we have listeners all over the place, which is great. Boxers Creek, if you know that down there, Hume Highway at Chices Lane, and it sounds bad. There's two trucks have come together and the highway's closed both ways. No, sorry, not both ways, just northbound. So Boxers Creek down in the Highlands on the Hume Highway, the highway is closed in a northerly direction, and that's only just happened about 10 minutes ago. So if you're down that way or heading down that way, and you could well be for the weekend, just be aware of that. But it's coming this way. It's northbound. Weather, well, you know, nice enough today. Sunny and 20 degrees. It's currently about 11, so not particularly cold. And a few of those in a row, temperature around 19 or 20, right through until Monday. And next week, well, next, what is it, Monday, the 1st of September? Yeah, 28th today. Yeah. When I speak to you next week, it'll be officially calendar springtime. But then you're going to get, Justy, you're going to get the pedants who say, no, it's not spring yet. You got to wait for the spring equinox. And that's how they say it too. Someone will ring me up and say it just like that. No, no, no, it's not yet, Tim. No, not spring yet. Well, what do you mean not bloody spring yet? It's going to be 27 degrees on Wednesday. That'll do me for spring before you even send me an email or make a phone call. Sorry, Justy. It must be Friday. Quarter past five. Yeah, that chat we had with Angus Taylor that you might have missed right now. I'm very happy to say that I have the Leader of the Federal Opposition on the line, Angus Taylor. G'day, mate.
13: Great to be with you. Thanks for having me.
4: Are you still polypedalling?
13: Well, I'm taking a day out because I'm on my way down to Dubbo for the Bush Summit, but I've had 5 days riding, fantastic riding with our number of veterans and supporting the Wandering Warriors who in turn fund and help out those coming out of the special services into civilian life. So great cause, great people, and great part of the world. We've done a circuit from, or we're doing a circuit from Toowoomba. I'll be back on the pedals again tomorrow morning.
4: Yeah. Must be lovely, mate, to pedal through the bush like that, yeah?
13: Oh, I love it. It's fantastic. You know, we stop in local cafes and pubs.
4: Yeah.
13: And get to talk to people where they are. You know, it's a real privilege, and it's great to get out of the Canberra bubble and,
4: yeah, I bet.
13: and engage with real Australia and real Australians.
4: Yeah, I got a hack for you, mate. It's my three-potion hack. So you get Voltaren Emel Gel, Deep Heat, and Tiger Balm, and rub all of that into your calves and thighs, and you'll be sweet.
13: Yeah, well, look, I had a little bit of a tumble early in the week.
4: I know. So
13: publicity, so I'm working to keep that okay, but I've managed. I got straight back on the bike and kept yelling, and it's been fantastic.
4: Fantastic. All right, now the serious issues of life. We were just speaking to Dr. Rin from KPMG. That inflation number ain't good.
13: Oh, it's a shocker.
4: Yeah.
13: It's an absolute shocker. Mm. You know, this is a government that told us, and a treasurer that told us, he'd beaten inflation and high interest rates before the last election. Now it's clear that he's been beaten by high inflation and high interest rates. It just keeps going up, and he has no clue. You know, if you want to bring down inflation, you have to contain the growth in government spending. We're on our way, or we've actually crossed the threshold now of $1 trillion of debt. That's $100,000 for every household in this country.
4: Yeah.
13: And that drives inflation. I mean, it's pretty simple stuff.
4: Yeah.
13: But this government has lost control. It's lost control of our borders. It's lost control of our spending. And the result is we continue to see this raging inflation. And the pressure is on now for the Reserve Bank to at least keep interest rates higher for longer. But I'd say at this point, more likely, raise them. In coming months.
4: Yeah, that's what he was saying, Dr. Rin. And he's saying they actually should do it. Now, I got to ask you about the terrible treatment of the veterans by this bloke, Matt Keogh. I can't understand why he's even in the job. To be disrespectful like that, dismissive, and, you know, not even wanting to meet them. And you've just been on a pedal raising money. And there's another organisation that we used to raise money for at another radio station called Wounded Heroes, another magnificent organisation that raises money for the veterans. Mate, I mean, how is he still in the job?
13: Well, he shouldn't be. He simply shouldn't be. And look, last Monday, in Parliament, beginning of last week, we had a number of veterans there in the Parliament wanting to meet with him. He refused to meet them. We pressured in question time to get him to meet them. He finally met them. They say he showed complete disrespect in that meeting.
4: Yeah.
13: He has no desire, it seems, to reverse the cap on health services that is a real, you know, terrible impost on these veterans. I mean, we know 1 in 10 veterans is going to need access to these kinds of services.
4: Of course, yeah.
13: And Phil Thompson, who is a member of my team, a great veteran who was badly injured in Afghanistan, he knows how much these services are needed, and he's been out there fighting hard. Yeah. These are people who are prepared to fight for us, so we should be prepared to fight for them.
4: Mate, I was watching Question Time the day that Phil got punted out of Parliament, and it was just disgraceful. I mean, if you don't like what somebody's saying, just throw him out of the Parliament. Look, another couple of things. Over in WA, I've been saying to the listeners, this is the first litmus test for One Nation, if you like, this by-election in Western Harbour on Saturday. And Basil Semple and I know Basil, he's a bit of showbiz about Basil, Hastie's criticised him for saying, well, you're putting up the white flag, saying a win for One Nation is a win for Liberals anyway. I bet you're not thinking that way.
13: No, I was over there with Basil. They're fighting hard.
4: Yeah.
13: They're fighting hard, and they will fight hard. This is naturally it's historically been a Labor seat, obviously.
4: It has, yeah.
13: So we shouldn't read too much into it, but now, we've got to fight for our country, and I'm out there every day, and I know Andrew is out there every day fighting for our country. We need to fix our economy. We need to protect our way of life. We need to axe Labor's toxic taxes, bring electricity prices down, get immigration right. It's been too high and the standards have been too low. And we need to fight for the country we believe in. And I know Andrew is out there doing that every day. I know Basil's out there doing that every day too, by the way.
4: Oh, yeah, no, he works very hard, Basil,
13: He's a very good man. And, you know, that's a tough fight. We'll see how it plays out. But I know the plan we have for Australia and the team we have, not a team full of former union officials, but a team of people who have done the real thing in the real world.
4: Yeah.
13: That is what Australia needs right now, and I'm going to be out there talking about that plan and that team all the way through to the next election.
4: Now, the NOM, the Net Overseas Migration, and I've been saying to my listeners for a couple of weeks, while the argy-bargy is going on and who says what about what the number should be and Farley getting into trouble from Pauline and Brad getting into trouble from you blokes, isn't it really, Angus, about the sort of people we need to be at? Not a net number. I mean, if we need tradies, if we need nurses, if we need people in aged care and childcare, aren't they the people we should be getting to come here and just chapter and verse go through the whole thing with a fine-tooth comb and really redefine who we want to come to Australia?
13: Absolutely right. I couldn't agree more. Look, the numbers have been too high. 550,000 in a year was way beyond what we could cope with. We don't have the housing to support anything like that kind of number or the infrastructure or services. But it's not only that the numbers have been too high, the standards have been too low. We've had the wrong people coming to our country.
4: Mm.
13: And there's two parts to that, making sure we have the skills coming to our country we need that are right for us.
4: Mm.
13: And secondly, that people who come to our country share our values. And we have had people coming to our country or holding visas in this country, including one of the alleged murderers at North Bondi, that terrible
4: terrorist
13: event. It wasn't an Australian citizen. I mean, you know, these are not people who should be holding visas in this country. These are not people who should be
4: holding
13: visas in our country. So getting that right, it is more than just the numbers. You are absolutely right.
4: Yeah, and you get accused, don't you, Angus, of being too tough on all of this. And the other thing I've said, but you're talking about Australian values and things that make sense. I've been saying to my listeners, why wouldn't it be the case that if you're coming here within a period, let's call it 12 months, 2 years, that you must become an Australian citizen, not wander along on a resident visa for 20 years? That doesn't make any sense to me.
13: Well, I think being an Australian citizen is the greatest prize in history.
4: Sure.
13: The world. I mean, despite the fact that it doesn't always feel like that to people right now, this is the greatest country on earth, and it can feel like that again.
4: Yeah.
13: It is a great prize to become an Australian citizen, and I think people who come here and live here for an extended period of time should want to be Australian citizens.
4: Yeah.
13: I couldn't agree more.
4: Yeah, well, if you don't want to do it, I'd question your reason for being here. That's what I'm saying.
13: So we've said that major welfare programs, the NDIS, the home deposit scheme, should be restricted to Australian citizens.
4: Right.
13: Now, that's outraged some, but look, if you want access to those programs, become an Australian citizen.
4: Exactly.
13: It's pretty simple.
4: Yeah,
13: and
4: it is.
13: The people who we're bringing to the country, by the way, outside of refugees, obviously that can be a different situation. But they are people who should be skilled migrants who can get a job, who don't need access to those welfare programs.
4: Precisely.
13: An Australian citizen anyway.
4: Yeah. Mate, it's been lovely to talk to you, and I appreciate very much your time. Thanks a lot for joining us.
13: Great to be with you.
4: That's Leader of the Federal Opposition, Angus Taylor, on the poly pedal. I forgot to ask him, I wonder if he's keeping up with Tony Abbott. He's fit, Abbott, let me tell you. He's fit. Yeah, Angus did come off the bike and admitted it. Well, you know, I just think this, you know, being angry, and there's so many people are just angry. And I reckon they're angry because of the position we're in, don't you? Yeah, a couple of listeners agree with me. G'day, Ray. I know you only get us between 5 and 6 at 2LM in Lismore, Justy. Yeah, so they get us for that hour. And I think we were in Bathurst this week too. Honestly, sometimes we just don't know where we are because issues on the network. And if we're conversing with you anywhere in the group, Super Radio Network group, good morning to you. But, g'day, Ray. been in Gary Stewart's tipping comp for years, and he won it last year by a lot. Well, it's lovely to talk to you, mate. It was lovely to get your email, and you were talking about Vietnam veterans, of course, and my friend Ray is a Rabbitohs tragic. Now, in theory, Ray, we should be sworn enemies because I'm a Roosters tragic, and you played for the Waterloo Waratahs all those years ago, and lived very close to Redfern Oval. Well, I, mate, played for the mighty green and white of Bondi United, which is not very close to the footy stadium or the sports ground, but yeah, they were great days when you play junior footy. And keep an eye on the game on the weekend with Latrell coming back. I think Latrell's on the bench though, isn't he? He'll come up. He'll come on at some stage, you'd think. And he's been out for a very long time, Latrell Mitchell. So, yeah, lovely to get your email, Ray. Look, there's a story I'll do, and it's becoming increasingly a problem, this cybercrime. I haven't got time now because the news is coming up in about 60 seconds, involving two young West Australians being described as the alleged masterminds behind a sophisticated cybercrime syndicate. Malicious software to rob hundreds of organisations around the world. My wife got what looked like a bona fide request from someone yesterday, and we both said, you know, you look up from the computer, and I went, are you sure? And she said, no, I'm not. Anyway, and she's very good with the computer and went through all the checks and balances, and it was a scam. I mean, someone was trying to get her information and under the ruse of wanting to buy something from her. So, honestly, and I just got a note too from one of my doctor friends. They've been compromised in an email hack, scam, if you like, or attempted scam. It's just everywhere. And if there's money to be made, information to be had, they'll try it, the crooks, that's for sure. 5:27, it is news time.
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0: Good morning, I'm Jack Seymour. At least 35 Australians are missing after flash flooding swept through an area on the border of Nepal and China. 392 people have been killed and hundreds are missing after deadly flash floods struck villages in the border region. The floods were likely triggered by a large chunk of ice breaking off a Himalayan glacier, sending tons of ice and rock tumbling into a river below. Foreign Minister Penny Wong says DFAT officials are working to find missing Australians.
1: DFAT officials in Nepal and also China are seeking to do that. Obviously, the situation is a difficult one. I've spoken this morning to the Ambassador for Australia to Nepal, Simon Ernst, and I have also spoken to Scott Dewar, our Ambassador in Beijing.
0: One Nation leader Pauline Hanson will be in the New South Wales Hunter Valley today to officially launch the party's campaign for next year's New South Wales election. The senator will make her way to Singleton to officially unveil the party's state leader, as well as its lead upper house candidate. After so far being unsuccessful in the Hunter, One Nation will be looking to capitalise on the shift in support in recent months, with the party currently neck and neck with Labor on 27%. A man has been charged following a domestic violence incident in the Hunter Valley earlier this week. Emergency services were called to a home in Gilliston Heights where a 44-year-old man was found with a stab wound. A 41-year-old woman was taken to hospital with injuries. Police allege the man held the woman against her will and assaulted her over several hours before stabbing himself. He was refused bail and will face court in October. Europe's football governing body is planning to pursue legal action against embattled FIFA boss Gianni Infantino. Documents lodged in US courts have revealed UEFA is preparing to submit a criminal complaint against the under-fire CEO over his failed plans to sell off commercial stakes in the World Cup to private investors. The filings also allege Infantino had spent over a year planning the controversial scheme. Two teenage boys have been charged following an investigation into a series of alleged motorcycle thefts in Sydney's inner city earlier this month. A 17-year-old boy and 14-year-old boy were arrested last Thursday after allegedly stealing five motorcycles at different locations in Surrey Hills between Monday, August 3rd and Friday, August 8th. Both were refused bail and remain before the courts. Investigations are underway after an elderly pedestrian was hit and killed by a car in Ipswich last night. Just after 10:30 p.m, emergency crews were called to Simmons Road in North Ipswich, where an SUV reversed into an 81-year-old woman. She suffered serious head injuries and sadly died at the scene. The 84-year-old woman driving the SUV wasn't injured and is currently assisting police with inquiries. The New South Wales government is under fire for its voluntary opt-in approach to gaming. Shadow Minister for Hospitality and Gaming, Kevin Anderson, says a mandatory system would be better and that there's still a lot more work to be done.
2: I think what the government has done is focused on machines and not people. And it's the people, it's those who have problems with gambling that should be the focus, not the amount of tax revenue that a government can get from the hotels and club industry. So I think they've got their priorities wrong.
0: And prolific voice actor Peter Cullen has passed away at the age of 85. Best known for his roles as Optimus Prime and Eeyore from the Transformers and Winnie the Pooh franchises, Cullen amassed over 200 acting credits since the 1960s. He never officially retired and continued working right up until his death. To sport, Australian tennis veteran James Duckworth has booked a spot in the quarterfinals of the Winston-Salem Open. The world number 84 took down Italian Lorenzo Sonego in straight sets to progress to the tournament's final eight. Meanwhile, fellow Aussie Rinky Hijikata bowed out in the round of 16 after going down in straight sets. The main draw of the US Open gets underway on Sunday. And in the NRL, the Storm have handed the Broncos another home ground defeat after running away with a 46-20 demolition at Suncorp Stadium last night. The match acted as a test run for the NRL's proposed kickoff rule changes, with sides able to choose whether to gain possession after having a try scored against them. The change wasn't utilised until midway through the second half, when Melbourne opted to receive the ball after conceding a try. In finance, the Dow Jones is up 51 points at 53,514, and the Australian dollar is currently buying 71.94 US cents. That's Super Radio Network News. Picture perfect conditions expected for the end of the working week this morning. Blue skies and sunshine overhead throughout the day, with some light winds expected to pick up sometime in the early afternoon before easing off later this evening. Temperatures reaching 20 degrees in the city, 22 degrees further west. Looking ahead, a few clouds starting to roll in from tomorrow, with mostly sunny skies expected by Sunday. Similar conditions for the most part from Monday, with some patchy cloud cover expected for most of next week. That's the latest 2SM News. I'm Jack Seymour.
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4: 24 minutes to 6, and lovely to have your company on the last day of the week. And towards the springtime, very warm next week. I think 27 degrees on Wednesday, so that's spring-like temperatures. But a nice weekend, so nice day today, 20 degrees and sort of the same right across the weekend. Enjoy it if you've got the time off. Yeah, the Transport Management Centre have dropped us a note now about this truck crash down at Boxers Creek, Southern Highlands, actually near Goulburn. It's Tyses Lane, T-I-Y-C-E-S Lane, and all northbound traffic gets, on the Hume Highway's closed, so you can't go north. Southbound lanes are open, but you are being advised to avoid the area. Obviously, it'll cause a drama, so that's Boxers Creek on the Hume Highway, and I'm guessing a lot of people could be heading down that way. It's a favourite place for a holiday weekend down towards the Southern Highlands, so that's Boxers Creek. The highway, Hume Highway, closed northbound, but you can still get through southbound, but it'll be a drama. You'd be advised to keep away from the place. You know, we mentioned sort of laughingly, my mum used to say it, that it always comes in threes. Well, we lost the absolute icon Dolly Parton and the wonderful Tim Curry, and now Peter Cullen. Now, you might not know Peter Cullen immediately by the name, but if your kids were ever into Transformers, you'll know the voice. Well, my kids loved the robots, and they turned it. You turned them into cars. That's why they're called Transformers. So you played with the robot like a Rubik's cube, if you like, and it turned into various things. And they loved it. Magnificent voice. He was one of the voices in Winnie the Pooh. I think it was in the Predator movies. Anyway, literally dozens and dozens and dozens of mainly voice acting roles for Peter Cullen. But have a listen to this. This is the character that he played in all of those, and there were many of those Transformers movies, weren't they? Called Optimus Prime. It was 85, Peter Cullen.
14: With the Allspark gone, we cannot return life to our planet. And fate has yielded its reward. A new world to call home. We live among its people now, hiding in plain sight. But watching over them in secret, waiting, protecting. I have witnessed their capacity for courage. And though we are worlds apart, like us, there's more to them than meets the eye. I am Optimus Prime, and I send this message to any surviving Autobots taking refuge among the stars. We are here. We are waiting.
4: Wow. Now there's a voice, huh? Peter Cullen. So, vale RIP to him too at the age of 85. Now, this story about the West Australians and the sophisticated cybercrime syndicate, malicious malware to rob hundreds of organisations around the world. They're 21 and 23. These two fellas, Reuben Ian Thompson and Lewis Michael Gebler, arrested in Perth, a joint investigation with federal and state police working with the FBI. That's how big it is. Their assistant law enforcement attaché, Dave Andish, said Thompson was the alleged leader of this highly organised syndicate known as Team PCP, which police say is involved in large-scale cybercrimes, including data intrusion, identity crime, and cryptocurrency-based money laundering. 21 and 23. The pair faced court over there, charged with 14 offences in total after police raided some places in Cottesloe, Hamilton Hill and Mandurah in WA. Electric devices and other items were taken. And during the bail application, Thompson, the prosecutor, described the men as masterminds in the offending, saying further charges were likely. Now, they started looking at these two in April after the AFP, our AFP and the FBI received tip-offs about the syndicate, which allegedly inserted malicious code into open source software. Now, I don't know what that means. Justy probably does. Available online, then unwittingly used by other developers. So there you go. Two men, aged 21 and 23, sophisticated cybercrime syndicate. Sophisticated, all right, when you attract the attention of the FBI. And I was just saying, I mean, it's I won't mention who it is because I certainly don't want to attract attention to them, but a medical practice that I go to for some of the tests I have has advised us that they've had a hack as well. And telling us not to click onto any links or open anything. And they're investigating as we speak. And, of course, they're deeply apologetic for it. And, you know, it can happen to anybody. I mentioned the scam we detected with my wife. And, see, the thing is, you know, people might actually be trying to send you a bona fide email. And you're so suspicious of it, you don't open it. And I'm like that too. If my phone rings and it says, you know, the number doesn't come up, and on my phone, if it's someone who I ring regularly, it comes up as their name and not just the number, I don't answer it. Now, it could well be someone who is, you know, trying to get hold of me for something important. And my thought is, well, if it's important enough, they'll ring back. So that's the situation we're in. And look, and, you know, I'm saying you should be fairly deeply suspicious of any email or text or whatever it might be that looks ever so slightly dodgy, because there's every possibility it will be. And there's, you know, two very young men, 21 and 23, who are obviously very good with technology and computers, a sophisticated cybercrime syndicate arrested in WA. But we also have to say, thankfully, the AFP and the FBI were onto it. Quite extraordinary, hey? All of these people trying to get your dough. Well, and most importantly, what they want most importantly is your information. And now you're getting, you know, civil liberties people complaining about facial recognition technology. That's part of the new tranche of rules coming in from New South Wales government on gaming. It'll be facial recognition. So it'll recognise you if you're going down to wherever it may be, the casino, the pokey room or whatever, and you're banned from being there. So people say, oh, that's an invasion of privacy. Well, I'm going to say to you, and there was complaints too about Bunnings using facial recognition, and they won that case. Woolies and Coles are investigating doing it. But if you're at a new Coles, like the one I go to at Linfield, I don't know what it is, but next to the screen where you're, you know, logging in your products, there's a little camera and you can see your face. Now, I don't know if that's facial recognition or not. I mean, I don't have anything to hide. I don't care. I mean, if you don't have anything to hide, you haven't done anything wrong, well, you don't have to worry about it. And, you know, really, these days, if you've got a driver's license, a passport, and an email address, they never think about you anyway. You know, they just do. And then you've got to try and avoid them hacking into your private information and getting your banking details. And I'm going to say, and the banks are criticised quite often for what they do and their practices, but my bank, the CBA, is extremely good at identifying all of this. If they see, and it might only be, and one of them was, it was a really ridiculous amount of money, it was about $8 something that I think my wife had bought something online for the dog. And like a flash, they sent a text saying, we don't recognise this account, we don't recognise the merchant or the figure, could you please check and go into the app? So you go into the app and it says, was this you? And then you say, well, yes, it was. And I think that's great. So, but isn't it just really sad that it has to be done? You know, that you have to have all of these checks and balances because there's all these people lurking around the place, hiding behind a keyboard, trying to get your money and your information. And those two young men, and I should say their allegations against them, in Perth. Yeah, 16 to 6.
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17: Overnight roadwork has packed up on the Pacific Highway between Pymble and Gordon. This morning we're getting a good go on the M4 motorway already. It's a 20-minute trip eastbound from Mulgoa Road to the Church Street off-ramp. A polished man opens up, asks for help and shows up. Because when they do, everyone wins. 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I'm Tim Govis with the latest traffic on 2SM 1269.
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4: Yeah, another traffic issue, fairly common on the M1. Actually, there's a broken down truck at Moonee Moonee, just near Joel's Bridge there, heading north. So one of the lanes is closed, so heading north this time of the morning, not as bad as heading south, that's for sure. Public transport, good morning, Alfie Paranihi.
23: Very good morning to you, Tim. No current disruptions right across the network. Looking pretty good on all modes of public transport, from trains, metro, light rail, ferries, and also the buses as well. But from around 11 o'clock this morning, a bus will replace ferry services between Parramatta and Rotamere on the Parramatta River, all due to the low tide. Now, track work across the weekend on the T1, 235 and the T9, also the Blue Mountains line. And those participating in the Sydney Marathon on Sunday, excluding both Tim and I, public transport is included in the entry to get you there and home again. As always, Tim, best to get the latest updates before you travel at transportnsw.info.
4: Oh, I'd need about a gallon of Tiger Balm after that, Alfie.
23: Yeah, yeah. I know.
4: Thank you, mate. 12 minutes to 6 and time 4.
24: Live from London, Matt De Groot on Sydney's 2SM.
4: Yeah, and beginning, Maddie, with the flooding in Nepal, which is just horrendous. And like here, more than 30 missing. Heard from the family. We've got heard from the family of one here today. And as our Minister, Foreign Minister Penny Wong, is saying, it's very difficult to get information. But, oh God, it's tragic. Horrible.
25: It really is. And there's no amount of times that you can see the footage. And you start over the sort of last 24 hours to see user-generated footage, people with their mobile phones or camcorders or anything that have captured it in ways that really does. It looks like a movie. That's the word that they use to describe. And yeah, it is an area that is very popular for people who are touring through the area. So of the many people missing, you're absolutely right. A lot of them are international tourists, around 30, I think it's 34 in Australia, 33 Brits, including a 14-year-old boy. So one does fear very much for that young man. But you're right, we've also heard from the family of one of those missing. A British woman went missing. The husband has spoken to Sky News over here and said he keeps trying to call. He's been trying and trying. Nothing is going through. He goes, part of it, the concern is the hope exists in the absence of knowledge one way or the other. And given it's so hard to get phone reception, it's so hard to get internet, it's so hard to get any kind of idea who is alive and who isn't, there is the eternal hope. But at the same time, the waiting, he says, is part of the agony, because there is a horrible feeling when you look at those pictures that it's very hard. And this is what he says as well. It's very hard to believe that anyone could survive that. So that's the kind of story we're hearing. You're hearing it there as well from the Australians missing. There are Canadians, there are Americans, there are Indians, and of course, Nepalese and Tibetans on the other side of the border as well, all experiencing this same helplessness. And as the world's media descends upon it, they're also trying to struggling to get the stories out because it's such rough terrain and made even worse so because all that infrastructure is gone.
4: Yeah, well, you know, now they're saying it's, you know, in excess of 900 that are now unaccounted for. It's truly, truly horrendous. Now, there's been an inquest into that horror head-on crash you've been telling us about where the seven people died, including the police officers, and the cause of death, and no surprise, huh?
25: Yeah, I mean, it was a high-speed head-on accident. Five young people aged 17 through to 23 in one car and two police officers in the 30s in the other. The coroner's report and the inquest was all pretty comprehensive. All occupants of both vehicles died instantaneously on the scene. I think one of the more harrowing details that came out was that for the five young men in the car, some were only able to be identified through fingerprint DNA. There was no part of their body that was able to be identified. That gives you an idea of just the sheer devastation. Mm. We are really still dealing with the fallout and the aftermath of two sides, which is the large portion of society, which is very much grieving the death of two police officers who were truly in the wrong place at the wrong time. Mm. And there is still... there are still vigils and there are still memorials being held for the five young guys who are in the car that consistently are being hijacked by rebellious other young people who I think they can make a statement, or these young guys were trying to make a statement and they're trying to hijack it from being a moment of memory to something a little more sinister as well. So it's really a very messy scenario, and as this continues to go along, we've had those 17 arrests. It feels a little bit like a tinderbox, and it's not yet lit. Just both sides are going on here right now.
4: Now, you and I spoke about these illegal small boat crossings of the Channel from France to England. Well, it's been revealed, and he's gone now, and despite the perceptions at the time, Sir Keir Starmer might have been actually making some progress.
25: The awkward reality that the Labour Party over here has to deal with, which is one of the perceived failings of Keir Starmer, was he came into office saying he's going to stop small boat crossings and illegal migration into the country from France via either the Channel or the tunnel via the car train or any sort of way people are getting in. Well, there was a real perception that he was failing dismally. I mean, we spoke about the fact that the numbers in the tens of thousands in just months was record highs, and it didn't look like it was not only an issue that he wasn't getting on top of, but he in fact lost control of. Well, the data for sort of the 12 months to June this year has come out and has found that in fact he was having a bit of an impact.
4: The
25: number of illegal dropping crossings had dropped. The number of people being housed in temporary accommodation over here had dropped. The number of people being returned home had increased, and now the Labour Party has an awkward one, and Andy Burnham, the new Prime Minister, an awkward one, which is obviously the policies are working, so they probably shouldn't change them. The messaging clearly has been broken, so they need to figure out how to sell the message that the guy that we just got rid of policies were working. So even though I came in to say we're going to change it, we're now not going to.
4: No.
25: But we're also not going to bring him back. So well done, Labour. Well done.
4: Well done. Well, I can't imagine Sir Keir is the sort of person who's going to say, "See, I told you so." So that won't be happening either. No. Yeah.
25: I mean, that would require him to sort of say anything interesting. Which to be fair, was his biggest. He never said anything. That would require him to pick his
4: Yeah, you're right. Now, listen, I just told the listeners, you probably know about it too, about this incredible, sophisticated cybercrime. These two 20-somethings, early 20-somethings, accused of in WA here with in conjunction with the AFP and the FBI. But you've got it too, and this is targeting the airports, cyber hacks.
25: Yes, a huge data breach over here. 8.7 million customers
4: who
25: went through either Stansted Airport, Manchester Airport, two enormous ones, or East Midlands Airport, a much smaller one, have had their data stolen. That includes phone numbers, addresses, vehicle registrations, postcodes,
4: wow,
25: sort of the kinds of things that you definitely don't want in the hands of someone who is going to use it maliciously. An enormous breach. I mean, airports over here have been the subject of both cyber attacks and also infrastructure attacks. They have exposed themselves as very vulnerable to really being able to be brought to a immediate and crushing halt for fairly significant impact for what seems to be little work for just a couple of young guys and a computer.
4: Yeah.
25: This one, however, didn't impact and certainly hasn't impacted the operations of these airports, Manchester, Stansted and East Midlands. If you're planning on flying through, et cetera, no issue there. But yeah. If you are someone who has been through it recently, you're just going, okay, who's got what, where is it? And all of a sudden, once again, my data is probably somewhere in the dark web being sold to someone, and I have no knowledge of who, how, or why, but it's out there again.
4: Unbelievable, really, and it's just so rampant. Now, we spoke about UEFA withdrawing their threat to boycott upcoming tournaments because of that Infantino character. Well, today we've learned why. What's the reason?
25: This is remarkable. So we said yesterday that UEFA's decision to back down on the threat to boycott upcoming tournaments was either a sign that Infantino is holding on or they have another plan in place.
4: Okay.
25: Well, it turns out that it is plan B. The announcement today from UEFA is that they are going to bring criminal proceedings against Gianni Infantino
4: my goodness.
25: Over the

0: the investigators. They say they're going to accuse him of trying to fraudulently sell off the tournaments. The legal action is going to be launched in Switzerland. That's where FIFA's main headquarters are. It is a enormous power move.
1: Is it ever?
0: Against a man who is really betting in. They say UEFA and other interested parties preparing to bring criminal claims against Infantino and possibly other FIFA officials for the mismanagement of the game. If you want to know more, go read it. The top line is, however, this is they've switched from the boycott and try to force him out on his terms. They're now going the legal route. So this is only going to get bigger and messier.
1: Yeah, when in doubt, just sue him. Good on you, mate. Lovely work during the week. I'll talk to you next week.
0: Cheers, buddy. Have a good weekend.
1: Matt De Groot in the UK. Oh, yes, when in doubt, sue somebody. Well, that's what the Americans tend to do. Suing people's fine, provided you've got deep pockets, because it ain't cheap. That's for sure. 3 minutes to six, news time.
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3: In Ashfield, we've had word through of a crash on the corner of Parramatta Road and Liverpool Road. A bit of fog around this morning, spotting it in Kemps Creek along Mamre Road, Ludnam on the Northern Road, also at Marsden Park on Richmond Road. Spot the Gruffalo and friends at Sydney Zoo. 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I'm Tim Govis with the latest traffic on 2SM 1269.
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11: Good morning, I'm Jack Seymour. One Nation will officially launch their campaign for next year's New South Wales state election later this morning, with Pauline Hanson making her way to the Hunter Valley to mark the occasion. The senator will be in Singleton this morning to officially announce the party's state leader and upper house candidate, as they look to capitalise on a recent uptick in support in the region. At least 35 Australians are missing after flash flooding swept through an area on the border of Nepal and China. 392 people have been killed and over 1,500 more are missing after deadly flash floods struck villages in the border region. The floods are likely triggered by a large chunk of ice breaking off a Himalayan glacier, sending tons of ice and rock tumbling into a river below. Foreign Minister Penny Wong says DFAT officials are working to find missing Australians.
12: DFAT officials are in Nepal And also China are seeking to do that. Obviously, the situation.

0: situation is a difficult one. I've spoken this morning to the Ambassador for Australia to Nepal, Simon Ernst, and I have also spoken to Scott Dewar, our ambassador in Beijing.
1: The Northern Territory has passed legislation to fully legalise voluntary assisted dying. The near-unanimous vote removes a number of restrictions which were put in place, including the 12-month prognosis timeframe. It sees the NT fall into line with other states and territories, with voluntary assisted dying now legal right throughout Australia. Europe's football governing body is planning to pursue legal action against embattled FIFA boss Gianni Infantino. Documents lodged in US courts have revealed UEFA is preparing to submit a criminal complaint against the Under Fire CEO over his failed plans to sell off commercial stakes in the World Cup to private investors. The filings also allege Infantino had spent over a year planning the controversial scheme. Investigations are underway after an elderly pedestrian was hit and killed by a car in Ipswich last night. Just after 10:30 p.m, emergency crews were called to Simmons Road in North Ipswich, where an SUV reversed into an 81-year-old woman. She suffered serious head injuries and sadly died at the scene. The 84-year-old woman driving the SUV wasn't injured and is assisting police with inquiries. A man has been hit with a raft of drug and weapons charges after a home was raided on the Central Coast yesterday. Investigations began back in May when a strike force was established looking into prohibited drug supply in the Brisbane water area. Following inquiries, police executed a search warrant in Copacabana yesterday morning, seizing meth, cannabis and prescription medication, as well as a replica pistol and allegedly stolen nail guns. A 32-year-old man was arrested at the scene and charged with several offences. He was refused bail and will front court later today. The New South Wales government is under fire for its voluntary opt-in approach to gaming. Shadow Minister for Hospitality and Gaming Kevin Anderson says a mandatory system would be better, and Mr. Anderson also says there's a lot more work to be done.
2: I think what the government has done is focused on machines and not people, and it's the people, it's those who have problems with gambling that should be the focus, not the amount of tax revenue that a government can get from the hotels and club industry. So I think they've got their priorities wrong.
1: To sport, the Storm have handed the Broncos another home ground defeat after running away with a 46-20 demolition at Suncorp Stadium last night. The match acted as a test run for the NRL's proposed kickoff rule changes, with sides able to choose whether to gain possession after having a try scored against them. The change wasn't utilised until midway through the second half, when Melbourne opted to receive the ball after conceding a try. The first of the AFL's wildcard matches kick off tonight, with the Bulldogs hosting Collingwood. The Magpies will welcome back experienced duo Patrick Lipinski and Isaac Quaynor for the clash, with the winner set to go on to play Adelaide or Geelong next weekend, when the finals officially get underway. And the Matildas will head to the nation's capital in November for the opening match of a two-match series against Colombia. It's set to be just the second time the two countries have faced off, with the South Americans getting the win over Australia in their only other encounter. The clash is set to get underway on November 28 at Canberra's GIO Stadium, with the location for the series' second match yet to be announced. In finance, the Dow Jones is up 102 points at 53,566, and the Australian dollar is currently buying 71.96 US cents. That's Super Radio Network News. Picture-perfect conditions expected for the end of the working week this morning. Blue skies and sunshine overhead throughout the day, with some light winds expected to pick up sometime in the early afternoon before easing off later this evening. Temperatures reaching 20 degrees in the city, 22 degrees further west. Looking ahead, a few clouds starting to roll in from tomorrow, with mostly sunny skies expected by Sunday. Similar conditions for the most part from Monday, with some patchy cloud cover expected for most of next week. That's the latest 2SM News, I'm Jack Seymour.
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4: Yeah, lovely to have your company on a Friday morning. Nice Friday coming up in Sydney too. One of those lovely late winter, very early spring days, about 20, 21 degrees, depending where you might be, and mostly sunny all the way through. G'day, Greg. Morning, Tim. How long before the climate change crowd start banging on about the disaster in Nepal, you have a good weekend too. Look, they will. You can guarantee that. How you equate a piece of broken glacier? Well, I suppose they'll say, well, it's too hot. That's why the glacier broke off. But I haven't noticed anyone do it yet. But you can guarantee somebody will. Look, just a word on e-scooters. Because three stories I've got on e-scooters. I've just seen from the United States, these two young girls really hurt themselves. They go careering through a window in Baltimore on the e-scooter. Now, we've had another a kid injured in Queensland after crashing the scooter. And this is up in Childers, around Bundaberg in Queensland. And parents are being warned yet again to take these dangerous e-scooters and e-bikes off the kids, or to make sure if you're buying one, you're buying one that complies with all the rules and regulations. Now, Childers is about 400 k's north of Brisbane. Anyway, the boy's 13, and he's got serious head injuries. Airlifted to hospital, and the events leading up to the crash are not clear. They think he was wearing a helmet. I mean, I don't know why they think that. There must have been a helmet somewhere nearby, even if he came off the scooter. Anyway, they performed CPR on him before he was flown to hospital, and the cops, as usual, are asking for the dash cam footage of that. And here's another story, and I wasn't aware that it was happening, but it's interesting to say the least. There's an inquest into the dangers of lithium-ion batteries linked to three deaths in recent years. Now, that's heard from that about fires that often stem from backyard or homemade repairs and modifications done to these batteries, often done with guidance from YouTube. So people get their, I suppose, instructions from YouTube. And the vision that I watched this morning is this lithium-ion battery on a table in the kitchen, and the table catches fire because the battery's so hot. Anyway, the Deputy State Coroner, Casey Pierce, is overseeing this inquest in Sydney, focusing on the specific circumstances of four fires, two of them fatal. And I say, videos from the labs have been admitted as evidence showing how hot and volatile they can get. And at least two of them, backyard repair jobs, one up in Lake Macquarie in the Hunter, of an e-bike battery. And they're so-called micro-mobility vehicles, they call them now. That's e-bikes, e-scooters, hoverboards. And that began in December last year and started again this week. And often the fires are linked to homemade repairs or battery rebuilds with parts bought online, which are probably highly dangerous and don't comply. So, again, the warning is going out about e-bikes and the bikes that you buy for the kids and whether they comply or not. And, I think it's still in the category of seemed like a good idea at the time, e-bikes, but they're causing dramas. And I get it. I get how much fun they must be. Look, if I was a kid, I'd probably want one too. They're great, and the kids having fun on them and adults having fun on them. And the green ones, the Lime bikes that I see lying all over the place here when I come in on Monday morning after everyone's been having a fine old time at the casino, as Justy will back me up. On Monday morning, you see plenty of them lying around all over the place down there. And we're literally across the road from the casino. So just, be careful with them. Look, Lance Buddy Franklin, one of the greats of the game of AFL, has had a little bit to say. I haven't seen much about the Sydney Swans drama in the last couple of days. And that's a good thing, because we're waiting for what the police have come up with after they interview the players involved. And there's no charges laid as of this point in time. So that's where that sits. But Buddy does a podcast with Shane Crawford, another one of the Hawthorne greats, and here's a bit of what he had to say about the Swans train wreck.
5: Crawford's an alleged victim, a part of this, so our thoughts are with her and the girls involved in this. But, what a sad time for the footy club, an absolute disaster for them at this stage. But, all I can say, their performance on the weekend, I know that's separate to, like, footy is secondary to what took place on the following weekend. But, I think the way they galvanised and played on the weekend shows you the club's very united. But our thoughts are with the alleged victim here too.
4: Yeah, Buddy Franklin, it's 10 past six. Now, Marianne got a call, a really lovely call, from Judith in Gunnedah. Now, I got to say to listeners, Ray, you too, you only pick us up through 2LM Lismore, and we've been on the air in Bathurst a couple of times this week as well, and up in the Tweed. You can always, everybody, get an app. then you can listen all day, all morning if you like. So not that we're discouraging you from listening to your AM radio, but there's a way to listen to us online. There's a way to listen to us via the app. And you just download the app from the App Store or Google Play, and there it is. And you can listen to us anytime. As I say to my listeners repeatedly, everybody in the bush, that's how I listen to radio, because where I live, AM is, you can't even get it, and FM is even a bit crackly at times. So I listen to us and anything else I want to listen to on an app. And Judith was talking about, and it's lovely, Judith, and being Friday, I thought, well, why not? She was telling us about the flag, and it's right, it was first flown as the Commonwealth Blue Ensign on the 3rd of September, so its anniversary will be coming up next week, 1901. And when we were federated on the 1st of January. And she's reminding us of Dorothea McKellar and her association with Gunnedah. Well, absolutely. That's where her properties were. And there's a Dorothea McKellar Centre in Gunnedah. There's a statue of Dorothea as well. And they had properties, that family, back when she was very young. But did you know she wrote the very famous poem, My Country, when she was 19? She was actually in England when she wrote it. Now, everybody knows the second stanza. You know, the one that goes, I love a sunburned country, a land of sweeping plains, of ragged mountain ranges, of droughts and flooding rains. I love her far horizons. I love her jewel sea, her beauty and her terror, the wide brown land for me. That's the second stanza. You know what the first one is? Well, remember, she was in England when she wrote it. The love of field and coppice, of green and shaded lanes, of ordered woods and gardens, is running in your veins. Strong love of grey-blue distance, brown streams and soft dim skies. I know but cannot share it. My love is otherwise, because she loved the sunburnt country. Thank you, Judith, and thank you for the reminder. And by the way, I mean, great place, Gunnedah. One of the beauties, just as an aside, of going to a private school as I did, paid for by my grandparents because my parents couldn't afford it, was the boarders who came from the bush. And there was a, and I haven't seen him for a number of years. He came to a few of our reunions, but there was a big, he was a very good cricketer, a big Jeffrey friend. Big Jeff came from Gunnedah, so I don't know how he is. And those guys that I went to school with are all my vintage now, obviously. And we do get together for reunions. So I suppose the next one we'd have to do would be in 2029. And that would be, what, 70 years since we left school. My God. It's yeah, thank you, Judith, and thank you for the call. Marianne, loved talking to you. It's 14 past 6.
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7: In Campbelltown, a set of traffic lights are blacked out. Campbelltown Road at Chamberlain Street. We've had words of a crash at Ashfield, and we've been seeing traffic struggling a bit. Parramatta Road at Liverpool Road. On the M1 Pacific Motorway, a northbound broken down truck near Giles Bridge. Southbounders making good time into Sydney. 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I'm Tim Govers with the latest traffic on 2SM 1269.
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4: Yeah, 17 past 6 or close enough to it. Thank you, Kaz. Sends me this note. Business government don't take cybersecurity seriously enough and don't like you not clicking on their link to verify the document, the appointment, and they get quite testy when you ring them to verify it and take forever to answer your call. Well, Kaz, I've got to tell you, I rang my energy provider yesterday and it was 15 or 20 minutes. I thought, nah. And there's a little icon there where you can say, would you like us to call you back? And I said, well, yes. So, and it's my app, so, you know, that can't be hacked. Well, I suppose it can't. Anyway, I pressed that button, Kaz, and please call me back. Well, it's, you know, that was 2 o'clock in the afternoon, never got the call back. I imagine they might call me today at some time, but you're right. They want you on the app, don't they? And you're even telling me a story about super funds and putting your member number on the email. And when you ask them to stop doing it, they say they won't. A well-known large super fund. So any wonder we're having issues with cybersecurity. Business government are assisting the cyber criminals. Yeah, well, yeah. Except some of them do say we don't send you email. The tax office does say that. And then having said that, Kaz, I'm going to back you up. Then I did get a notification from the tax office. But what I did was check with my accountant and I said, is that fair dinkum? And she said, yes. So, I know what you mean. In case you missed that, Kaz is responding to this extraordinary story of two fellas, 121-23, and it's a major cybercrime incident they're accused of, tracked down by our own AFP and the FBI in the United States. So it's a major cybercrime hack that they've been allegedly involved in. Now, at this hour on any morning, we like to do a little bit of music. Now, this is a fascinating one, because on this day in 1968, Tammy Wynette recorded the iconic song Stand By Your Man. I wonder what the woke brigade and the radical feminists and the cancer culture lot would think about this song. Probably not a lot. Tammy Wynette died very young. In 1998, she was only 55, married a few times, once to the great country music performer George Jones, and they did quite a bit together, but that was a tumultuous relationship. But the interesting thing about Tammy Wynette is her death, very young, at 55, and her daughters contested the will because it all got a little bit murky, because it was officially noted that she died from something else, a clot on the lung, but then it was revealed that she'd been having, believe it or not, she was having so many intravenous drugs, she had a catheter to directly inject them, and they were mostly painkillers. And then there was a whole controversy about how she died and whether her then husband might have been implicated in it. Anyway, that all eventually went away, and the cause of death was listed as cardiac arrhythmia, but brought on by this incredible quantity of painkillers that she used to take. And people who saw her just before she died said she looked absolutely terrible and sort of looked like she was a dead person walking. Anyway, she sold 30 million records and has received every award you can possibly receive. I mean, she was an absolutely huge country music star. And I'll play this song. I hope it doesn't offend anybody. What else did she do? Oh, they're all number ones. I Don't Want to Play House. It Made My Mama Cry. My D-I-V-O-R-C-E became legal today, and this one, the great Tammy Wynette, Stand By Your Man.

0: Yeah, great big number one hit that was for Tammy Wynette's back in 1968. And yeah, troubled life and died way too young. By the way, August 28th is an incredibly auspicious day in the history of music. The Beatles met Bob Dylan in 1964 on this day and then played their final ever concert, live concert, at Candlestick Park in San Francisco in 1966. Same day, August 28th. And when the Beatles met Bob in New York in a hotel, he introduced them to marijuana for the first time. And they said the impact of that was that it changed their personal views and musical style. Yeah, righto. Well, it's what happened. I'm only telling you the facts, my friends. Speaking of the greats of music, Dolly, and still a hell of a lot of stories coming out about the extraordinary Dolly Parton, but her younger sister Stella says she's still in shock after losing her sister at the age of 80. Stella's 77 and broke her silence. And, you know, Miley Cyrus, who is Dolly's goddaughter, she's been saying some lovely things about her godmum. Anyway, in an emotional Instagram post, Stella admitted she still just can't believe that her sister's gone and reflected on the very special bond she shared with her older sister. And it doesn't surprise me in the slightest that she revealed, no matter where they were, they had this long-lasting tradition of trying to talk on the phone over a cup of coffee every Tuesday morning. Stella Parton talking about Dolly. Now, I did have, I think it was Rick phoned me, and we were talking about the International Criminal Court and how effective it is. I mean, you accuse people like Putin and say you're going to bring them before the court, and of course they never appear. And Netanyahu, well, a genuine war criminal, has passed away in jail at the age of 83. Radko Mladic, the former general convicted of Bosnia genocide, has died in prison at the age of 83. Known, of course, as the Butcher of Bosnia, a bloody awful human being. Well, he's not really a human being. Rose to power after Yugoslavia's disintegration in 1991 as the commander of the Bosnian Serb army. Convicted of genocide was Mladic in 2016, orchestrating the 1995 massacre of 8,000 Muslims and in a UN-designated safe area of Bosnia. And there have been many movies and documentaries made about that. And he'd been in ill health for a few years and was hospitalised repeatedly and did ask to be let out at one stage, and that was denied. Sentenced to life in prison back in 2017. But you know, I know it's pretty early to discuss, but if you know the history of this man, I mean, the things he did were just utterly appalling. Dozens of towns were besieged with heavy weapons, burned down. The army created just an incredible situation. They were ruthless and brutal in that war. And some of the things they did, forced people to eat salt and denied them water, starved and people raped in prison camps, made to jump off a bridge and shot, and were gunned down at night by the hundreds after being driven out of detention centres with chemical gas. So you talk about the International Criminal Court. Eventually they did catch up with this fella, and he's died in prison at the age of 88. Radko Mladic, the Butcher of Bosnia. Yes, indeed. And bringing people before the International Criminal Court for their crimes. And you know, the Americans don't like that court and they're actually trying to have it dismantled. They probably won't succeed. It'll probably still exist. But you wonder when they say there's people they'd like to bring before the court and they never will be. I mean, it's almost a ceremonial thing that they do. It's 27 past six, news time here at 2SM.
1: 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Sydney traffic.
2: Traffic lights playing up at Campbelltown on Campbelltown Road at Chamberlain Street. Traffic affected in all directions. On the M1 Pacific Motorway, southbound is getting from the Hawkesbury River Bridge to Warunga in under 15 minutes. Northbounders need to dodge a breakdown near Joel's Bridge. 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I'm Tim Govers with the latest traffic on 2SM 1269.
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4: 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And if they handle it the way they handle it today on Monday, you've stuck a pin in it. 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So well done to Adam Dewey and Benji Marshall.
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11: Good morning, I'm Jack Seymour. A catastrophic flash flood on the border of Nepal and Tibet has killed at least 392 people, with more than 1,000 people still missing. 35 Australians are still unaccounted for, with US-based hiking company Himalayan Glacier saying they're looking for 47 of its customers, including 15 Australians, two of those are young boys aged 11 and 14. While it was reported yesterday that the flood was caused by an earthquake that triggered an avalanche, Chinese government geologists now claim it was a glacier collapse and that the resulting mudslide was travelling at about 50 metres per second, leaving people little time to react. One Nation leader Pauline Hanson will be in the New South Wales Hunter Valley today to officially launch the party's campaign for next year's state election. The senator will make her way to Singleton to officially unveil the party's state leader, as well as its lead upper house candidate. After so far being unsuccessful in the Hunter, One Nation will be hoping to capitalise on a shift in support in recent months, with the party currently neck and neck with Labor on 27%. The Northern Territory has become both the first and last state or territory to install voluntary assisted dying laws in Australia. The top end were the first in 1995 to pass what was then called euthanasia laws, but it was then overturned by the Commonwealth government. The laws were passed with restrictions, including the medical professional gag clause, which doesn't allow doctors to initiate a discussion about VAD, and recipients will be required to have an end-of-life prognosis of no more than 12 months. Europe's football governing body is planning to pursue legal action against embattled FIFA boss Gianni Infantino. Documents lodged in US courts have revealed UEFA is preparing to submit a criminal complaint against the under fire CEO over his failed plans to sell off commercial stakes in the World Cup to private investors. The filings also allege Infantino had spent over a year planning the controversial scheme. Two teenage boys have been charged following an investigation into a series of alleged motorcycle thefts in Sydney's inner city earlier this month. A 17-year-old boy and a 14-year-old boy were arrested last Thursday after allegedly stealing five motorcycles at different locations in Surrey Hills between Monday, August 3 and Friday, August 8. Both were refused bail and remain before the courts. The New South Wales government is under fire for its voluntary opt-in approach to gaming. Shadow Minister for Hospitality and Gaming, Kevin Anderson, says a mandatory system would be better, and there's a lot more work to be done.
12: I think what the government has done is focused on machines and not people. And it's the people, it's those who have problems with gambling that should be the focus, not the amount of tax revenue that a government can get from the hotels and club industry. So I think they've got their priorities wrong.
11: And reactor units at France's biggest nuclear power station have had to shut down again because of jellyfish. A spokesperson for the operator explained that more than 200 metric tons of jellyfish had appeared overnight, forcing them to shut down two of the six reactor units at a precautionary measure. The jellyfish also disrupted operations at the plant earlier this month, and in August of last year, the operators aren't sure what is causing them to gather at the site. To sport, the first of the AFL's wildcard matches kick off tonight, with the Bulldogs hosting Collingwood. The Magpies will welcome back experienced duo Patrick Lipinski and Isaac Quayner for the clash, with the winner set to go on to play Adelaide or Geelong next weekend, when the finals officially get underway. Tomorrow's wildcard sees Melbourne take on Carlton. Australian tennis veteran James Duckworth has booked a spot in the quarterfinals of the Winston-Salem Open. The world number 84 took down Italian Lorenzo Sonego in straight sets to progress to the tournament's final eight. Meanwhile, fellow Aussie Rinki Hijikata bowed out in the round of 16 after going down in straight sets. And New South Wales Waratahs prop Isaac Kailia will run out for his first test appearance in close to 2 years after being named for the Wallabies in this weekend's clash against Argentina. Forward Tom Hooper will also make his return from a shoulder injury for his first start in the green and gold this year. Meanwhile, the squad's backline remains unchanged from their recent win over Japan as they look to extend their winning streak to four straight matches. In finance, the Dow Jones is up 105 points at 53,569, and the Australian dollar is currently buying 71.96 US cents. That's Super Radio Network News. Picture-perfect conditions expected for the end of the working week this morning. Blue skies and sunshine overhead throughout the day, with some light winds expected to pick up sometime in the early afternoon before easing off later this evening. Temperatures reaching 20 degrees in the city, 22 degrees further west. Looking ahead, a few clouds starting to roll in from tomorrow, with mostly sunny skies expected by Sunday. Similar conditions for the most part from Monday, with some patchy cloud cover expected for most of next week. That's the latest 2SM News. I'm Jack Seymour.
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0: And as the sun makes its little trip into the sky, it's one of those very lovely Fridays. So enjoy it coming up. About 20 degrees, might be a bit warmer in our western suburbs. And carbon copies of that right across the weekend until it gets a bit warmer next week. Look, just on the bird flu, and when I spoke to my good friend and great vet, Rob Zammit, I did ask him if we'd underestimated the bird flu. He said, absolutely. Well, the government here has commenced a rollout of some targeted vaccinations for vulnerable species of birds to protect them, hopefully, against the avian influenza bird flu, H5. The little penguins at Manly Beach, they're going to vaccinate. This is all in conjunction with Taronga. They've got a wonderful conservation society at Taronga. And also, and we get them at home, they're very shy. The black cockatoos, and particularly the ones with the red tails, the black cockatoos among the first to get an initial dose, and it's got to be a two-dose thing. And working with Taronga to try and do all of this with those little wild penguins at Manly Point. Now, there's other wildlife places across the state will join in the vaccine program, ensuring many species, or many as possible, can be covered with the vaccine. But as I say, difficult because it's got to be two shots they get, not just the one. So good on them for at least attempting to do that. I tell you what really worried me about the bird flu, and I think it was in South Australia where a lot of these bird flu cases have been detected. It was discovered in a fox. Now, what do foxes do? I'll tell you what they do up around my way. They hang around all of the chicken farms, and we've got plenty of them for the obvious reason. So, I mean, that's a concern. And look, alarmism is not part of my DNA, but you've got to be realistic. And some of the poultry farmers are saying, well, if it gets into the poultry, well, you know, then eggs will become a luxury item. So let's hope that doesn't happen. And I'm sure all precautions are being made by the farmers themselves. And they've been given some compensation and concessions for the labelling of free range while this is going on. So you can bring them back in to the shed or into the barn, if you like, rather than let them wander around. Well, you know, the bird place up near me, and it's huge. I don't know how many birds they've got. But you often see them on the road. I mean, they can get out, obviously. They free range. So must check maybe if on the way home, see if I can see any today. So they may have brought theirs inside as well. So, but when you've discovered it in a fox, And by the way, big Sammy the Seal, they were worried about him. He was seen lying down next to a couple of dead birds as well. So, and we do know that it can get into mammals like Big Sammy. The what is he now? 600 kilos or something, and on the way to 1,000 kilos. I mean, he's a hoot. He's the guy that comes ashore and creates havoc. So worried about him too. But that worried me. Because, and I'm sure a lot of you know this too, if you live in an area where, well, you get foxes in Sydney now. I saw one crossing the road in Ryde a couple of months ago. So, and we certainly get them up my way. And the hour that I come into work, that's when they're about. You see them darting across the road and you know what they're looking for. So if they get into the poultry, then, you know, again, you've got to be a realist. Qantas, it is reporting season, and as you've no doubt seen on television, Coles and Woolies have announced a profit, but as one of my listeners pointed out, it's only a 3% return to investors, so nothing wrong with making a profit in a society like ours, nothing wrong with making a quid, but Qantas is sort of gone the other way. Underlying profit before tax of $2.06 billion for the year, that's down. Nearly 14% from 2.39 in the year before that. Blake Johnson, who does a good job on Channel 7, had this report last night.
9: Touring her airline's new $100 million emergency training centre.
13: That situational awareness is a critical part.
9: There's no emergency slide for Vanessa Hudson and Qantas profits. Down slightly, but still healthy.
13: We are in a strong position. Demand remains resilient.
9: $1.29 billion in after-tax profit, down around $300 million. Much of that drop blamed on the Middle East conflict, which cost the airline $420 million in higher fuel prices.
14: Strip that out and you're looking at a performance that was even slightly better than last year.
9: 17 new aircraft last year, 31 this year, creating a monster capital expenditure bill, $4 billion.
15: If fuel prices stay high, will that curtail your ability to keep buying new planes?
13: Look, we're really focused. We've got balance sheet strength.
9: New lie-flat business class seats are coming to Airbus 321 XLRs and new business suites for Boeing 787s coming soon. Ageing and expensive A380s will start being retired in 2 years, much earlier than expected.
15: It'll be a sad day when the A380s go.
13: Oh, look, it's a sad day for me. I was there when the A380 was first delivered.
15: One of the shining lights in the Qantas Group is now Jetstar. Its profit up 12% despite rising costs across the board. That profit sure to increase when Jetstar starts charging passengers for using the overhead bins.
9: Unwanted baggage for the airline, though, a potential strike from 600 ground workers.
16: It can't come to the negotiation table with the Alan Joyce attitude of take it or leave it.
9: Shareholders are happy. A 20-cent per share dividend on its way. Blake Johnson, 7 News.
0: Yeah, 19 minutes to 7 on this lovely morning of 13/12/69. If you want to give us a call, and Tim at 2sm.com.au for an email. We love to receive them. Look, this is one of those stories that just absolutely breaks your heart. And I do remember it. A 16-year-old boy who died pushing his girlfriend out of the way of a speeding ute in a final act of absolute heroism and bravery has been honoured with the Bravery Award only given to a few dozen Australians. Little bloke's name was Lachlan McLaren. He was walking with his girlfriend Ella Marnie, in Mentone in Melbourne after she finished her shift at Woolies in 2021. So there you go. There's a couple of kids, and Lachlan's gone to pick up Ella after she finished at Woolies and just walking home. And a hired ute driven by 32-year-old Christopher Hennessy was speeding along the wrong side of the Nepean Highway and veered onto the footpath. And Lachlan moved Ella out of the way and took the full impact of the car himself. And he died on his 16th birthday. So Hennessy, who was high on ice and unlicensed, had driven 800 metres in the wrong direction on the highway, on the wrong side of the road, and eventually was sentenced to 16 years behind bars on a charge of culpable driving, causing death. And now 5 years after his death, Lachlan McLaren has been awarded the highest honour we can give. It's called the Gold Medal for Bravery. And you look at that and you think, just one of those things that happens, it's completely, totally and utterly random. And you can't say anything about it. But what a brave boy. was Lachlan McLaren. The marathon's on this weekend. No, I won't be going, Justy. In fact, Alfie Paranea and I have been doing jokes about the marathon. But I did give Angus Taylor, I saw him up on television back in his polypedal gear. I gave him my hack, by the way. But I'll give it to you. Not a bad hack if you've been working around the garden and, you know, the muscles are all a bit sore. I call it the triple treat. So a combination of Voltaren, deep heat, and Tiger Balm. Tiger Balm's the best stuff in the world. It comes in a tiny, tiny little bottle. So you just get a little squeeze of all three of them and get that into the aching muscles and joints. And it's got that lovely warming then cooling effect. So I gave that to Angus Taylor. I don't know if he used it or not. But here's, did you know this? It's actually funny. Interesting fact about the marathon. If you finish with a medal for the marathon, there's a very unfortunate error in the medal. It features a football stadium. No, not a football stadium in Moor Park. It's a football stadium in Munich. They're not going to replace them because they're just embracing the mistake. So the marathon takes place on Sunday. And, you know, by the way, I should warn you, there's all sorts of road closures for the marathon. So if you're planning on coming into the CBD, I'd be really relying on public transport to get there because 40,000 we're running the marathon and roads are closed literally all over the place. I mean, I wouldn't even guarantee roads being open. Anyway, back to the medal. The design on the back of the medal features eight circles to represent the World Marathon Majors, all of them, the Abbott circles they're called, and a beautiful Sydney skyline. Then you look at it, and I'm looking at it now. The structure meant to depict the Sydney Football Stadium, and I know why they made the mistake, because it's called Allianz Stadium. But the trouble is this one's in Munich, and it doesn't look anything like the football stadium. It's got it looks like a cake, the one in Munich. So what they've done is sort of smiled it away and said internet dwellers were quick to recognise the blunder. But they said, well, rather than replace the medal, we haven't got time. We'll just give you the medal and, you know, wear our pain. Well, it's got the Harbour Bridge, Sydney Tower and St Mary's on it, but it's also got the Allianz Stadium in Munich. Dope. 6:45 at 2SM.
1: 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Sydney traffic.
2: Weather of a breakdown at Peakhurst, Stony Creek Road eastbound before King George's Road. Traffic lights are blacked out in Campbelltown, Campbelltown Road at Chamberlain Street, and heavy fog over much of Sydney's northwest, including Seven Hills and Riverston. 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I'm Tim Govis with the latest traffic on 2SM 1269.
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0: Yeah, down towards Goulburn, that's and it's a very bad accident. Crash between two trucks, Boxers Creek, just east of Goulburn, and the Hume Highway is still closed northbound, but you can still get through southbound. And we understand one of the drivers, a man in his 30s with head injuries, has been taken to Canberra Hospital, which is probably the hospital that he needed to be taken to. Again, if you're heading down that way, you can still get through southbound, but they're advising to really keep away from the area because obviously it's been a pretty serious prank. That's Boxers Creek, just east of Goulburn on the Hume Highway, a crash between two trucks and one man in hospital. Look, Marilyn, thank you for your email and interested in me talking to a caller during the week talking about immigration, and he talked about Pauline Hanson as if she was a god, as though a flick of her wand and she'd change everything to perfect. It worries me, says Marilyn, that these people are so easily swayed by her rhetoric, and I fear that this is destroying the coalition, which has many good MPs. One Nation is like a cult, and Marilyn finds it very worrying. Well, you know, One Nation, you know, Marilyn, if you're listening this morning, I hope you are. I mean, they use the term populist a lot in relation to Pauline and One Nation. I mean, you can transfer populist into popular because they are. And any poll that I do has got them, well, either in front or level pegging with the Labor Party. And, you know, Angus Taylor and the Coalition have gone up a bit in most of the polls, but they're still down in the early 20s, and Labor Party and One Nation tend to be up in the high 20s. And that's because of the popularity. But, look, Pauline's in the Hunter today, announcing candidates up there, and she's being very active. And as we all know, she will have to announce many candidates for the election in 2028. But the first real test will come tomorrow at this by-election in Secret Harbour. And I spoke to Angus Taylor about that too, and the accusation from Andrew Hastie that Basil Semples, who is a, you know, Basil Semples is a colourful character. He's a former broadcaster and footballer, and he's a very, very popular man in Perth. Well, he's the leader of the Liberal Party over there now, and he was accused by Andrew Hastie of, you know, throwing up the white flag and saying, well, if One Nation win, well, it's still a win for us. And, of course, Angus Taylor agreed with Andrew Hastie. No, he wants the Liberals to win, or the Coalition to win over there. The latest polling would suggest it might be tight-ish, but they're tending to think, Marilyn and everybody else, that One Nation will win that seat. And speaking of One Nation and Pauline, she had a pretty good crack at Matt Canavan at this Bush summit. I thought I saw a bit of the Bush summit. I thought to myself, it was, I think News Corp sponsored that or organised that initially through the Telegraph. And I think the first one they did was a number of years ago. So it's not the first one. And to their credit, the Prime Minister comes, and leading senior ministers and from all over the place, business leaders, locals. And Albo did get razzed a bit when he mentioned the term renewables. I know that. But here's Pauline having a dig at leader of the Nationals, Matt Canavan.
23: We, as a Conservative side, have to start working together, stop knocking me, having a go at me, and start saying, it's not about us, Matt, it's about the people out there.
0: Yeah, you go, and there's the applause. So, Marilyn, that's it. I mean, populist, popular, and she is. And what she's been saying for 30 years. And my reading of it is that that resonates with people. I mean, it's the message has been the same. It's been about migration for 30 years with Pauline Hanson. So that's where the popularity stems from. Then you get involved in the migration debate, immigration debate, and you realise how complicated it is. Look, as far as Nepal's concerned, 35 Australians now unaccounted for. That's official. And as Penny Wong has said, it's very, very difficult to get any information through from there because of the catastrophic flooding. And, you know, we were just saying here, it gets to a point where you've got to stop watching it because it's just so traumatic to watch. Now, it was 34, but the Nepal Tourism Board put that up now to 35. Now, among them, a group of 15 Australians on a pilgrimage tour. And a lot of people do that. Go to that part of the world on a pilgrimage, and that includes an 11-year-old boy. Now, DFAT, and we're in contact with them, are trying to urgently establish the whereabouts and the welfare. Now, it's grim because communications and access to that area are very severely disrupted, so we'll keep an eye on it for you and keep checking with DFAT, but even Penny Wong is saying it's just very difficult. And when you see the vision coming from there, you realise how difficult it is. I mean, damn nigh impossible, really. And just on the Bush summit, the purpose was, and it's good on them for doing it, and launched originally here in New South Wales by News Corp back in 2019, and then it went national. So it started out in our state, and the PMs, their state premiers, federal politicians, business leaders, and rural community advocates, and they're all there in the audience. And when Albo mentioned renewables, he got a fair razz and a boo, what are you talking about, from the audience there. But, you know, more credit to them all for turning up and being on a panel and discussing all of that, because they're all things that we need to discuss, you know, whether it's agriculture, infrastructure, health, you know, the regional metropolitan divide, and that exists, or whether it's migration. So that's the thing. Look, I mentioned, and I'll just mention it briefly before the news, and love to hear from you on 13 12 69, or Tim at 2sm.com.au, as Marilyn did. This proposed sugar tax to improve oral health in Australia, suggested by a study. And as I said to Smithy yesterday, you get these things from academics, and you think, do they really think about it before they, you know, come up with the idea? 20% on sugary drinks may prevent, they're saying, 3.7 million cases of tooth decay, 306,000 cases of gum disease, and nationally. Well, the lead author is from Griffith University, name's Michelle Shahid, and obviously we're not saying that a sugar tax would solve all dental problems. No, it wouldn't. But most of the debate we've seen around sugar taxes has focused primarily on obesity and diabetes. What we wanted to do was also look at what the impact would be on the mouth, which is often siloed from the body, and the tax would have. So the proposition being that you propose a 20% sugar tax on soft drinks. Now, I would have thought, and academics are academics, that you would not be even thinking about introducing a new tax on Australians at the moment, because God knows we're taxed enough, aren't we? So, as I say, the academics often come up with these ideas. But, you know, when it comes to that, and you go to the supermarket, and I do see trolleys full of all that stuff, you know, the 2 litre bottles of Coke and all of that in a trolley. I mean, and people do know, surely. And this is when it comes to, this is my view, and not the academic. I mean, doesn't it become, you know, a sense of personal responsibility thing about what you eat and what you drink? And, I mean, I don't know that it's a problem with having a glass of Coke or some Coke in your Jack Daniels, that, you know, if you have one on a Friday after work. But, and I guess the kids drinking, you know, enormous amounts of these sugary drinks, I mean, it can't be bad for you. But don't we know that? I mean, don't we know that, you know, smoking a lot of cigarettes is going to give you lung cancer, or you're a very big chance of getting it? And if you eat a lot of sugary stuff and, you know, fatty food and sugary drinks, you'll get a little bit chubbier. So, yes, we do tend

0: we've got to look after our teeth. But imposing a tax? How about we just say to people, hey, listen, drinking too much of that stuff is not a good idea. But I would have thought, everyone might know that. Am I wrong? 13, 12, 69. It's 3 minutes to seven. News time.
1: 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Sydney traffic.
2: In West Hoxton, a crash cowpasture road at Mano Avenue causing extensive northbound delays. Traffic lights are flashing in Campbelltown. Campbelltown Road at Chamberlain Street. And at Engadine, a southbound crash on Heathcote Road just past New Illawarra Road. There are delays now from Forum Drive. Census night was Tuesday, the 11th of August. There's still time to complete. 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I'm Tim Govis with the latest traffic on 2SM 1269.
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11: The game doesn't slow down, neither can you. 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No heat, no glue, no downtime. Less time on one job, more wins across the week. Plumbers, stay ahead of the game with SharkBite Max.
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13: Good morning, I'm Jack Seymour. A catastrophic flash flood on the border of Nepal and Tibet has killed at least 392 people, with more than 1,000 people still missing. 39 Australians are now unaccounted for. US-based hiking company Himalayan Glacier saying they're looking for 47 of its customers, including 15 Australians. Two of those are young boys aged 11 and 14. Foreign Minister Penny Wong says DFAT officials are working to find the missing Australians.
14: DFAT officials are in... Nepal and also China are seeking to do that. Obviously, the situation is a difficult one. I've spoken this morning to the Ambassador for Australia to Nepal, Simon Ernst, and I have also spoken to Scott Dewar, our Ambassador in Beijing.
13: The Northern Territory has become both the first and last state or territory to install voluntary assisted dying laws in Australia. The top end were the first in 1995 to pass what were then called euthanasia laws, but it was overturned by the Commonwealth government. The laws were passed with restrictions, including the medical professional gag clause, which doesn't allow doctors to initiate a discussion about VAD, and recipients will be required to have an end-of-life prognosis of no more than 12 months. One Nation leader Pauline Hanson will be in the New South Wales Hunter Valley today to officially launch the party's campaign for next year's state election. The senator will make her way to Singleton to officially unveil the party's state leader, as well as its lead upper house candidate.

0: After so far being unsuccessful in the Hunter, One Nation will be hoping to capitalise on the shift in support in recent months, with the party currently neck and neck with Labour on 27%. A man has been charged following a domestic violence incident in the New South Wales Hunter Valley earlier this week. Emergency services were called to a home in Gilston Heights, where a 44-year-old man was found with a stab wound. A 41-year-old woman was taken to hospitals with injuries, with police alleging the man had held the woman against her will and assaulted her over several hours before stabbing himself. He was refused bail and will face court in October. Investigations are underway after an elderly pedestrian was hit and killed by a car in Ipswich last night. Just after 10:30 p.m, emergency crews were called to Simmons Road in North Ipswich, where an SUV reversed into an 81-year-old woman. She suffered serious head injuries and died at the scene. The 84-year-old woman driving the SUV wasn't injured and is currently assisting police with inquiries. US President Donald Trump has officially signed an executive order renaming Lake Ontario to Lake America. While the lake name will be changed on the US side of the border, Mr. Trump cannot force his Canadian counterparts to do the same on their side. It's the latest in an escalating war of words between the two countries, after the US announced it was imposing a 50% tariff on its northern neighbour, Canada hitting back with a dollar-for-dollar retaliatory tariff of their own. And prolific voice actor Peter Cullen has passed away at the age of 85.
1: My name is Optimus Prime.
0: Best known for his role as Optimus Prime in the Transformers series, as well as Eeyore in the Winnie the Pooh franchise, Cullen amassed over 200 acting credits since the 1960s. He never officially retired and continued working right up until his death. To sport, the Storm have handed the Broncos another home ground defeat after running away with a 46-20 demolition at Suncorp Stadium last night. The match acted as a test run for the NRL's proposed kickoff rule changes, with sides able to choose whether to gain possession after having a try scored against them. The change wasn't utilised until midway through the second half, when Melbourne opted to receive the ball after conceding a try. The AFL's first wildcard match will kick off tonight, with the Bulldogs hosting Collingwood. The Magpies will welcome back experienced duo Patrick Lipinski and Isaac Quaynor for the clash, with the winner set to go on to play Adelaide or Geelong next weekend when the finals officially get underway. The Matildas will head to the nation's capital in November for the opening match of a two-game series against Colombia. The clash is set for November 28 at Canberra's GIO Stadium, with a location for the series' second match yet to be announced. In finance, the Dow Jones closed up 105 points at 53,569, and the Australian dollar is currently buying 71.96 US cents. That's Super Radio Network News. Picture-perfect conditions expected for the end of the working week this morning. Blue skies and sunshine overhead throughout the day, with some light winds expected to pick up sometime in the early afternoon before easing off later this evening. Temperatures reaching 20 degrees in the city, 22 degrees further west. Looking ahead, a few clouds starting to roll in from tomorrow, with mostly sunny skies expected by Sunday. Similar conditions for the most part from Monday, with some patchy cloud cover expected for most of next week. That's the latest 2SM News. I'm Jack Seymour.
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3: Yeah, 7:06, embrace the lovely, beautiful day that we've got, and it will be today and not too bad across the weekend as well. So happy Fri-yay, the 28th of August. Yeah, Foreign Minister Penny Wong has now confirmed the increase of missing Australians to 39 from 35 and working to establish their welfare and communications, which is very difficult. Justy just brought up some satellite images for me of these ribbons of brown running through. The river, I think, is called the Sayupru. The Trishuli River runs through Nepal, through that Sayushu district. And it's just ribbons of this brown muck that's come down after the glacier broke off. But you get to a point, I think I might reach that point this afternoon, where you just don't watch it anymore because it's just so incredibly distressing to watch. So just repeating and confirmed by Penny Wong and DFAT that the number of missing Australians is now 39 in this absolute disaster in Nepal. Goodness me. Now, I'm just gleaning, and you don't have to be that bright, that there's problems out at the airport. Now, we've had those near misses out at the airport, and more than 1,000 Qantas engineers are fed up with the management just refusing to negotiate with them on reasonable wages, and set to escalate the impact of their industrial action with the line maintenance engineers, whose duties include the towing, marshalling of the aircraft to walk off the job during peak hour flights. Now, the ground staff are not happy either. They say they've been trying to get some money out of them. They won't talk to them. Safety and conditions are dropping. As I said, I mean, this is the airport we're talking about. And, you know, planes nearly pranging into each other and dropping to rock bottom level. Well, Emily McMillan is the National Assistant Secretary of the Transport Workers Union, the TWU, and she's on the line now. Hey, Emily.
4: Hey, Jim. Thanks for having me.
3: I haven't been out there, but it seems to me like the airport is a place that is not in a happy place at the moment.
4: No, I think you're spot on with that. We're seeing issues everywhere, and we saw things really starting to come to the front, I guess, over the last decade. It got made worse by COVID, but I think COVID just exposed the fractures that we were seeing. And you hear us talk about you know, the real impact that Qantas, in particular Alan Joyce, had on kind of dismantling the aviation industry. Now we're in a position of very hastily trying to piece it all back together and fix it at the moment. And there's real problems.
3: Is one of the problems, I know it's probably not in your union sphere of influence, but is one of the problems, it seems to us broadcasters, just staffing problems, lack of staff?
4: Huge, huge issue. So both in retention and attraction.
3: Right.
4: And what we've seen is, because there's been this race to the bottom in wages and conditions where you've outsourced and contracted out and made previously really good, safe, full-time jobs part-time, people have left the industry in droves. It's just not worth it. There's not enough people. It's not safe. They're not trained well enough. And so now we can't get people.
3: Well, you know, if there's somebody that you want really highly trained, it's an air traffic controller, surely. And I understand there's only a few in training now. Coming online.
4: Yeah. You're spot on. We've got a huge pipeline issue. And again, we've been trying to talk about this for years in that we were going to reach crisis point. So air traffic controllers, the ones that we've got, are under immense pressure, as we're seeing.
3: Okay.
4: We've got Western Sydney Airport opening now and not the resources to split Sydney Tower into that as well. And did you know Western Sydney, they're going to be using cameras and not even a physical tower for that. I mean, there's huge issues that we've got to look at.
3: I've read that, Okay, specifically, what's the engineers' dispute about?
4: So we're actually ground handling. So we're baggage handlers, ground crew, ramp staff.
3: Okay.
4: And at the moment, so you had Qantas yesterday announce underlying profits of $2 billion again. So there is money in this industry. But I guess you've got to ask the question, how much money is it for Qantas? How much is enough before they reinvest in staff and passengers? In the last 12 months, they've cut regional services, they've cut regional bases, they've outsourced jobs for AI and international crews, and now you've got ground staff who are scraping around to be thrown a bone, who are paid absolute minimum wages, part-time jobs, not safe, and they can't have a decent conversation with the company about it.
3: How long has the union been negotiating with them about all of this?
4: Since last year.
3: Right.
4: Since last year. So we've given this a lot of time, and no one, I mean, these workers do not want to take this step. They just want to have a practical conversation, but they keep hitting a brick wall. And I'll just say it's quite belligerent from Qantas. And again, when you've got a company making $2 billion, we're not talking about crazy claims. We're saying, can we have some full-time jobs? Can we have some safety issues addressed? Can we look at the classifications and progression? I mean, if we look at Sydney, where we know they're at crisis point, this is work where there was a fatality in the yards.
3: Yeah.
4: We've had 14 safety provisional notices put on Qantas to deal with crisis point. I mean, they've got to get real about what's going on, and I think the community's pretty fed up with them at the moment.
3: Yeah. So is it just about wages? But talking to you, it's obviously about conditions as well and safety.
4: Yeah, I think really it's the conditions point. And you talk about how we get more workers in there. You've got to have safe jobs.
3: Yep.
4: And really, you've got to have enough hours. If people can't pay their mortgages, get car loans, pay basic expenses, if they're only getting 20 hours, 25 hours a week, So, you know, we've got to rebuild those decent jobs. They used to be full-time. Why aren't they now?
3: Yeah, and things are really tough, you know. Don't have to tell anyone that. Things are really tough. Wages aren't keeping up with inflation, and people are struggling. So, you know, I'm going to say, when you talk about profit, and, you know, it's okay to make a profit. Nobody's against that. But how much profit do you want to make? And you've got to make, you get your workers at least happy about coming to work. I mean, that's when you say last year, so it's dragged on for the best part of a year. Yeah.
4: And I mean, you know how stressful that would be for people.
3: Absolutely.
4: That
3: yeah.
4: Haven't had pay increases for a long time, have so much uncertainty. And as you said, people are doing it tough. They will not executive pass a 17% salary increase for themselves, but you've got people scraping around to get a full time job.
3: All right. So what are they saying? Can't afford it, devil's advocate.
4: Can't afford it. A lot of generic comments. They're in good discussions. They're not, just not true. They can't afford it. You know, times are tough because of fuel. There's a bit of a sob story that their profits are down because of what's happened in the Middle East. This is a company that's just announced $2 billion. As you said, you want them to be profitable. You want them to be secure. But when do they reinvest in regional communities and services, their workforce, their fleet, all of those different elements?
3: Yeah, I've heard the grab in the news. Don't want to go back to the bad old days of Alan Joyce.
4: No. And I think they've had a real opportunity to show that they've changed, and I don't know if they have. We're not seeing it yet.
3: Yeah. All right. Well, where are we at? Is there going to be a walkout, or is that just planned?
4: At the moment, so the vote closes for one group today. A second group has now come online because, again, there's growing frustration across the company.
3: Okay.
4: It's always a last resort. We don't want to cause disruptions. People are doing it tough at the moment. But really, the ball is in Qantas's court now to come back to the table, work with us on really practical solutions and get this sorted. We know they've got the money to.
3: Well, you're going to want it sorted. It's, you know, school holidays in what? Only about 3 weeks.
4: Exactly.
3: Yeah.
4: Exactly. So we're trying to give them plenty of time to do that. Let's hope they do. Would love to hear their response about it, but they've got to come back and get real.
3: Okay. Good on you. Thanks for the chat.
4: Thank you so much.
3: It's Emily McMillan, National Assistant Secretary of the Transport Workers Union. And, I mean, negotiating with anybody for a wage increase, I suppose, is tough in itself. But, you know, when they say your profit was down, we did that story for you from Channel 7, but it's still $2 billion down from the year before. And I understand the point that maybe a lot of people aren't travelling anymore, but it's about, you know, being fair dinkum. Well, that's all you want in life, isn't it? Just people to be fair dinkum with you and not give you, you know, the mealy-mouthed excuse. And people are doing it really tough, and you negotiate for a year and sort of even can't get them to come to the table and talk to you. So, and I imagine Qantas aren't the only ones in that boat. And we've got, and I'll do after we take a break, the Bathurst story, this property developer in Western Sydney. Now, they're asking for money from the receivers, and they've been put into voluntary receivership so they can get some stuff built. You know, you've got people that have already paid their deposit, waiting for their house to get built. And when I do the story, I think there's one woman was told she'd get a house several months ago, and now she is hoping she'll get it before Christmas, if at all. So, you know, things are tough. And businesses, major corporations, you know, they want to make a profit, sure, return it to investors. But, I mean, aren't the workers the most important element of your organisation, aren't they? Particularly the ones on the ground who literally do the work of getting those planes off the ground, whether that's the baggage handlers loading up the plane or the air traffic controller making sure it gets into the air safely. And, I mean, it is worrying that there's been those incidents involving aircraft at the airport and, you know, freight on the way out of Western Sydney Airport as well. So, all right, it's the situation, so we'll see how they go with all of that. Oh, let's do one more. I'm just having a bit of fun on a Friday because I remember my boys were into the Transformers because what do you call them? Dolls? I suppose you call them dolls.
5: Transformers.
3: Yeah, Justy gets very thin because he loved the Transformers. So you know what you could do with them, in case you weren't aware, and my boys loved them. They're now in their 30s. You could twist them around and make them into cars and things. And this fellow, Peter Cullen, and we did say, you know, my mum used to say, you know, it always happens in threes, and I jokingly said yesterday, well, who's going to be next? Well, sadly, it's this wonderful voice actor, Peter Cullen, at the age of 85. Optimus Prime he was in Transformers. Oh, he did voices for Winnie the Pooh. He was in the Predator movies. Literally dozens, hundreds of voices. So mainly a voice actor. And he's passed away at the age of 85. But if you don't know it, have a listen to the voice of Optimus Prime, a.k.a. Peter Cullen.
5: Our races united by a history long forgotten and a future we shall face together. I am Optimus Prime, and I send this message so that our pasts will always be remembered. For in those memories, we live on.
3: Ooh, scary dude, huh? And Justy tells me that Optimus did a little speech at the end of every movie. Hey, how many Transformers movies were there? Like 1,000? Yeah, you'll look it up while the ad breaks on. 17 past 7 at 2SM. 13:12:69.
6: 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Sydney traffic.
7: Quite a bit of fog affecting traffic this morning. We're seeing it at Seven Hills, Riverston, Marsden Park and South Windsor, plus over the M4 at Eastern Creek. At Campbelltown, traffic lights are flashing yellow on the corner of Campbelltown Road and Chamberlain Street. 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I'm Tim Govis with the latest traffic on 2SM 1269.
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3: Yeah, 7:20. It is 13:12:69. The number. Peter's there for us up on 3. G'day, Peter.
15: Yeah, good morning.
3: Hello, mate.
15: I knew this was going to happen with the Sydney Airport, but the thing is, you're not going to agree with me, but they need to regulate. The government needs to take hold of it and regulate it again because the privatisation doesn't work. And that's all it's leading to. And sooner or later, they're going to have an incident at Sydney Airport.
3: Well, they've nearly had them. No, I don't necessarily disagree with you, mate, because, you know, public-private partnerships are fraught with danger because when the main thing you're after is profit, well, you know, you cut corners. And I think we all know that.
15: Yeah, well, I agree with that. I mean, I went to, I did a Bachelor of Social Science at uni, and I mean, I was thinking about when Howard started privatising the airports and he sold Telstra.
3: See, and Commonwealth Bank, and deregulated
15: the petrol industry. Mm. Well, all these things are now coming home to roost.
3: Mm.
15: And unfortunately, there are some things where the government needs to maintain control of. I mean, I'm a, you probably know, I've told you many times, but I'm a former Telecom Telstra employee.
3: Yep.
15: And the people that vote National Party, well, they're the ones that are screaming the most about lack of services in the bush. Well, they're the ones that voted for the privatisation of Telstra.
3: Mm. And the Commonwealth Bank and everything else, yeah. And look, when it comes to, we've got, you know, private toll roads and contracts signed with toll roads, and, you know, we're the most tolled city on the planet, Sydney. I mean, if you use all the toll roads in Sydney during the week, it costs you hundreds and hundreds of dollars. So, I mean, that works against us, that partnership. And we all know what happened with Northern Beaches Hospital. So, I mean, some of it can work, I suppose. But, no, I don't disagree with you at all, Matt. I don't.
15: Yeah, and just another thing quickly, Tim, that submarine deal, they need to ditch that. I think it's about time they got away from America. They should, Australia should stay closer to England, but America is not acting like a friend to Australia.
3: No, well, England's part of the deal. That's the thing. And, you know, the Americans keep saying, oh, no, it's full speed ahead and we're planning to build part of them or some of the infrastructure in WA. So I don't know. Because if we ditch it, mate, it's going to cost us billions that we can't afford.
15: And I'll just finish with this one quickly, Tim.
3: Yeah.
15: You know those funny Warren cartoons?
3: Yeah.
15: I kind of keep some of them, and I remember the one when John Howard sent troops into East Timor.
3: Yeah.
15: And the Warren cartoon was, you know, all the major conflicts throughout the world with the World War One and the Korean War. And every single time the Americans are going to Australia, follow me, and they're going right behind you, you know. and then finally, the one where the tables were turned and Howard says, you know, when he was going in East Timor, he goes, follow me, and the Yanks are going right behind you, but they're running the other direction.
3: Warren, weren't they great cartoons? Great on you. Yeah, good on you, Pete. Good to talk to you. Rick's there for us on number 7. G'day, Rick.
16: How you going? Good morning.
3: Good.
16: Tim, the Bosnian, the butcher of Bosnia, Ratko Mladic, has died.
3: Yeah, I mentioned it earlier this morning. He was 83, died in prison. Yep.
16: Yeah, and how relevant it might make some relevance to what's happening in the Middle East, hopefully, in Gaza and some of these areas. I just want to make a couple of quick points again, if I could, just regarding, he was put in jail by a special, like an ICC. It was the pre-ICC, the International Criminal Court. It was something like IYCC. It was the International Yugoslavian Criminal Court. And the difference between the two is the ICC is nominal.
3: Hmm.
16: It has no teeth, and it deliberately has no teeth, whereas the Bosnian one, it had power, obviously. You know, they had troops going into these places and snapping these guys. So, mate, could I just make one quick final point?
3: Before you go, was, by the way, the UN's International Criminal Tribunal for him. And mate, he was a dreadful bastard. I mean, really, just an awful human being, that bloke, and, you know, ended up in jail, and they finally got him in jail, but the others they're trying to get in jail, like Putin, good luck.
16: Yeah, well, that's right. They finally got him, but the difference is that it had power. But just remember, you made some comments about the ICC. It is criticised, but it is a nominal body. It isn't like this one. And just the point I wanted to make, just the final one, if I could quickly, you know, every time I criticise the Israel for what's happening in Gaza, in Lebanon, in whatever they're doing, they're bombing all these places, killing all these people. People come back and say, oh, Rick, but remember what happened to the Jews on October the 7th, 2023? And I do.
3: Yeah.
16: And it was mass murder. It was brutal. It was horrific. Can't be justified under any circumstance. But there's a key distinction between the two.
3: Mm.
16: And that is, and I made this comment before to you, and just remember the universal principles of justice that civilized societies follow, they both start with a P. The first one is proportion. So we pay
3: proportional response.
16: We don't kill people's mother and father because I did something. We don't go and kill their grandkids or their. We don't bomb their whole suburb because Rick went and stabbed somebody or hurt somebody. So that's principle one. That's a universal principle of law.
3: You're going to have to be quick on the second one.
16: And the other one is proportionality. Yeah. Women and kids didn't kill anybody in Israel. Hamas men did. They were groups of. They were from the Hamas armies. They were men. They were soldiers.
3: I understand.
16: Yeah. Women and kids.
3: No, I understand the point you make. But I'm going to have to go. And Rick makes that regularly, and I say regularly too. Not everyone, particularly even Jewish people in this country, agree with what Netanyahu's doing. But it doesn't seem to matter. They hate Jewish people no matter what they believe. And that's what happened in Bondi. And that was atrocious, hideous. 7:27.
6: 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Sydney traffic.
7: City-bound traffic on the M5 motorway on the brakes approaching Fairford Road. Looks like we might have a crash there at Campbelltown. Traffic lights are flashing yellow at the corner of Campbelltown Road and Chamberlain Street. Your local IGA is having a three-day sale right now till Sunday. 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I'm Tim Govis with the latest traffic on 2SM 1269.
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0: Good morning, I'm Jack Seymour. A catastrophic flash flood on the border of Nepal and Tibet has killed at least 392 people, with more than 1,000 people still missing. 35 Australians are still unaccounted for. US-based hiking company Himalayan Glacier saying they're looking for 47 of its customers, including 15 Australians, two of those are young boys aged 11 and 14. While it was reported yesterday the flood was caused by an earthquake that triggered an avalanche, Chinese government geologists claim it was a glacier collapse and that the resulting mudslide was travelling at about 50 metres a second, leaving people with little time to react. The federal government will be releasing a $5 million in humanitarian assistance to support with the recovery. One Nation will officially launch their campaign for next year's New South Wales state election later this morning, with Pauline Hanson making her way to the Hunter Valley to mark the occasion. The senator will be in Singleton this morning to officially announce former trade executive Mike Newman to lead their state campaign. Meanwhile, local mining figure and former federal Hunter candidate Stuart Bonds is reportedly the pick for the upper house seat. Europe's football governing body is planning to pursue legal action against embattled FIFA boss Gianni Infantino. Documents lodged in US courts have revealed UEFA is preparing to submit a criminal complaint against the under fire CEO over his failed plans to sell off commercial stakes in the World Cup to private investors. The filings also allege Infantino had spent over a year planning the controversial scheme. A man has been hit with a raft of drug supply and weapons charges after a home was raided on the central coast yesterday. Investigations began back in May when a strike force was established looking into prohibited drug supply in the Brisbane water area. Following inquiries, police executed a search warrant in Copacabana yesterday morning, seizing meth, cannabis and prescription medication, as well as a replica pistol and allegedly stolen nail guns. A 32-year-old man was arrested at the scene and charged with several offences. He was refused bail to front court later today. Investigations are underway after an elderly pedestrian was hit and killed by a car in Ipswich last night. Just after 10:30 p.m, emergency crews were called to Simmons Road in North Ipswich, where an SUV reversed into an 81-year-old woman. She suffered serious head injuries and died at the scene. The 84-year-old woman driving the SUV wasn't physically injured and is assisting police with inquiries. Two teenage boys have been charged following an investigation into a series of alleged motorcycle thefts in Sydney's inner city earlier this month. A 17-year-old boy and a 14-year-old boy were arrested last Thursday after allegedly stealing five motorcycles at different locations in Surry Hills between Monday, the 3rd of August, and Friday, the 8th of August. Both were refused bail and remained before the courts. The New South Wales government is under fire for its voluntary opt-in approach to gaming. Shadow Minister for Hospitality and Gaming Kevin Anderson says a mandatory system would be better and that there's still a lot more work that needs to be done.
1: I think what the government has done is focused on machines and not people. And it's the people, it's those who have problems with gambling that should be the focus, not the amount of tax revenue that a government can get from the hotels and club industry. So I think they've got their priorities wrong.
0: Reactor units at France's biggest nuclear power station have had to be shut down again because of jellyfish. A spokesperson for the operator explained that more than 200 metric tons of jellyfish had appeared overnight, forcing them to shut down two of their six reactor units as a precautionary measure. The jellyfish also disrupted operations at the plant earlier this month and in August of last year. The operators aren't sure what is causing them to gather at the site. To sport, the New South Wales Waratahs have chosen prop Isaac Kailea to run out for his first test appearance in close to 2 years after being named in the Wallabies for this weekend's clash against Argentina. Forward Tom Hooper will also make his return from a shoulder injury for his first start in the green and gold this year. Meanwhile, the squad's backline remains unchanged from their recent win over Japan as they look to extend their winning streak to four straight matches. And Australian tennis veteran James Duckworth has booked a spot in the quarterfinals of the Winston-Salem Open. The world number 84 took down Italian Lorenzo Sonego in straight sets to progress to the tournament's final eight. Meanwhile, fellow Aussie Rinky Hijikata bowed out in the round of 16 after going down in straight sets. In finance, the Dow Jones closed up 105 points at 53,569, and the Australian dollar is currently worth 71.96 US cents. That's Super Radio Network News. Picture-perfect conditions expected for the end of the working week this morning. Blue skies and sunshine overhead throughout the day, with some light winds expected to pick up sometime in the early afternoon before easing off later this evening. Temperatures reaching 20 degrees in the city, 22 degrees further west. Looking ahead, a few clouds starting to roll in from tomorrow, with mostly sunny skies expected by Sunday. Similar conditions for the most part from Monday, with some patchy cloud cover expected for most of next week. That's the latest 2SM News. I'm Jack Seymour.
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3: Yeah, 24 minutes to 8 and 13, 1269, the number. And Benny Southwell from Cobden Hasten in a minute. Talk real estate and plenty of things to talk about with that. Just confirming, our Foreign Minister Penny Wong has confirmed the number of missing Australians in Nepal. And we're just seeing, and as I say, you get to the point where you just want to stop watching it, has risen to 39. Now, we're going to have a yarn to the International Red Cross just after 8:30 about all of that. And The minister says there's the unfortunate possibility that number of missing Australians could rise. And when you look at the pictures and the new ones we're seeing, it's just absolutely horrific. It really is. Anyway, we'll talk to the Red Cross about the amazing work the Red Cross do internationally just after 8:30. On the email, Siv. G'day, Siv. Hope you're having a nice Friday. If Pauline and the party want to be taken seriously, they'd have a bit more of a substance behind them. And in what they're saying, it's all very well to have very simple bumper sticker slogans that we can all agree about, but how about a bit of policy to back it up? Well, Siv, I have to say, if you do go to One Nation's website, there is policy there. And Pauline's in the Hunter today, so she's hitting the ground running. There's absolutely no uncertainty about that. She really is doing as much work as she can get. And she gets around. She was at the Bush Summit too. It was in Dubbo, wasn't it? The Bush Summit? Yeah, I think it was. Gary, your note regarding the coalition working with or forming a partnership with One Nation never happened. No, not as long as Canavan and Taylor are there. The reason being, if they form a coalition with One Nation, it only increases the chances of the coalition members either losing their seat or position in the party. Good points, Gary, if One Nation gets the vote, and they will. And as I say, and I'll be very interested to see what happens in Secret Harbour, a little electorate over there in WA. They've got a by-election tomorrow. And it looks like, on current polling, that One Nation candidate could actually win that. Anyway, Gary's saying with Taylor and Canavan, they want to be the leader of the party that contributes to one of their members losing their seat. They won't want to do that. True, and that's definitely on the cards. It could be, could be. Well, we've got a federal election not until 2028. The Victorians have got one in November. But polling, if that's to be believed in Victoria, the Liberals are in front there. So it just depends in what part of the country you are. But Pauline is certainly creating a headline or two. But that's Pauline. She's always done it for 30 years. 22 minutes to 8.

0: Yeah, we talk real estate on a Friday with Ben Southall from Cobden Hayson Real Estate in the studio with me today. G'day, mate.
1: How are you, Tim?
0: Yeah, lots to talk about. So just let me do this story, and I think you've got some figures that are a bit disturbing. This Bathler Group, they want $20 million to keep construction going as buyers and contractors wait for the homes to get built. Now, whether they get that or not, I think the first set of hearings are actually, here they are, next week. Now, that's a creditor meeting. Now, I'll tell you what the situation is here. Home buyers and contractors to find out what's going to happen to their unfinished projects and their unpaid bills. Now, they've got 2,000 homes under construction across the group and about 13,000 more in their development pipeline. So, and they're one of the most prolific residential developers, particularly in the west of Sydney. That's where they generally operate, Bathler. Now, the administrators were granted relief relating to payroll and leases over properties and equipment. So it's a mess. And they've got nearly 350 employees, a payroll of $3.3 million, and 219 construction projects currently underway. And some of the people that are waiting, so this will give you an idea of what they're building. And it's not a criticism, it's just what they do. One person, Kate, her name is, and didn't want to be identified, is waiting for her home. And she bought it at Lochinvar, which is in regional New South Wales, on the way up to the Hunter, paid $710,000. For the house, which is not bad, in the middle of last year, hoping she would get it for herself and her young daughters early in the year. She was then told ready by June, then August, and now maybe not at all. And she's hoping by Christmas. So that would be a dream come true for me, says Kate. All there is to do now is wait, pray, and hope that by some miracle these homes can somehow get completed. Now, that's a mess.
1: It is.
0: Yeah. And I'm going to ask you a question as a real estate agent. And when we bought the unit, we bought in Pennant Hills, and it was quite some years ago now, my wife was working for the agents, and they knew the developers. We knew the units were going to be built, and we bought one off the plan. Is that a normal thing for people to do?
1: Yeah, yeah, absolutely. Yeah. Absolutely. And different times of the marketplace depend on how they perform off market, off the plan. Some businesses or developers might actually have their own in-house real estate agents dealing with that as well. Some might align
0: really?
1: With an agency.
0: Okay. Yep. Yeah. Yeah.
1: So if you look at Mervac, for example, they usually start up their own internal real estate business. They employ their own people to go and sell their stock for them.
0: Yeah. So they sell the stuff off the plan before it even gets built.
1: Yep.
0: And I guess with that, you're taking a bit of a punt on the money you're going to spend, aren't you?
1: You are.
0: You'd have to know the market a bit and do your research, wouldn't you?
1: Yeah. Know the market, know the location, but more importantly, know the builder.
0: How much of a drama is it that you're buying something literally, sight unseen?
1: If the builder's reputable, they've got a good history behind them, that will give people some confidence. And there are builders out there, construction companies, where people know that they're trialled and tested and they will deliver on time. And as this poor lady since found out inside that contract, there would have been what's called a sunset clause. And that sunset clause gives the builder the ability to keep pushing back settlement if it's not completed on time. Whereas if you're buying off... let's say Meriton, or you're buying off a Mervac, something like that.
0: Yeah.
1: Like they're tried and tested. You could buy off the plan with them. You know what you're going to get. That sunset clause may or may not come into effect, and they'll probably deliver on time. Whereas this company, again, I'm not too familiar with them. They're getting a lot of headlines.
0: They are.
1: That's a bit of a blowout.
0: Yeah, but you're going to tell us, my listeners and me, that going broke in the industry is not particularly unusual.
1: It's not. I'm surprised why this one did get so much headline, because we work very closely with developers. We do a lot in that construction space with new builds, and builders have been going insolvent for quite some time now, the last couple of years since COVID, and it's astronomical. So when you brought that up, I thought, well, let's have a look at some of those numbers. So just in New South Wales, around 2021-2022 financial year, there was 513 construction companies that went into insolvency. And if you push that forward to now, there's just a little over 1,500, just in New South Wales, construction businesses that have applied for insolvency. Across Australia, that went from a little over 1,200 up to 3,500. These are the people that are supposed to be building the homes to make homes more affordable.
0: And the homes that we're told we need.
1: Yeah.
0: And we absolutely do.
1: Yeah.
0: Yeah.
1: And not that we want to keep hammering the government, but this probably does come down to policy, red tape. We've got all the minerals here. Naturally, this has come from a lot of the materials which we're now importing from overseas. From COVID, the cost of construction just blew out, and I think you said you've got family in that space. It's amazing how expensive it is to build. So it doesn't surprise any of us that these businesses are going under. You can't afford to build them, and there's too much red tape.
0: Yeah, well, I'm going to say, though, when it's a obviously fairly major operation like this, building a lot of homes in Western Sydney and asking, oh, can I please have 20 million to at least, you know, 20 million, I'm thinking that's only building some of the thousands they've got. That can only be some, can't
1: it? That's only some.
0: And they're citing, they are, and it is a political comment, but it's them saying it, that the capital gains taxes and negative gearing tax changes have had an effect on that. You're saying materials, which I know from the people I know, including family members in building trade, materials have gone up incredibly, particularly timber, in recent, since COVID and up to now. So pretty tough.
1: But we've got it here. Why are we getting it from overseas?
0: Yeah.
1: That $20 million doesn't seem like a lot, because wasn't their insolvency number into the billions there? It was quite a big number.
0: Oh, well, liabilities over $2
1: billion.
0: Yep. So whether that's the insolvency number, but they're saying their net liabilities are over $2 billion, this group.
1: They were also using a lot of private lending too, so I would have expected that the return on that would have been quite high too.
0: Yeah. Okay, but when, you know, maybe a little builder going broke, we don't hear about it. You got the numbers, and thank you for doing that. But when it's someone this big, and they're obviously big, well, the alarm bells start to really ring, don't they?
1: It really does.
0: Yeah. Does it mean, and, you know, people are reticent to sign up for these things, and I want people to get in a home, and you do too, I'm sure.
1: Mm-hmm.
0: I want first-home buyers to buy a home. Now, that's when you look at the one in Lockham, and I don't know whether this lady, Kate, is a first-home buyer or not, but she's you know, a single mum and she's got her girls, and she's waiting for her house and might not even get it till Christmas time. So the people that are involved with Bathler are probably negotiating now, saying, well, am I going to get it? And the receiver's in. So what a situation to be in when you're looking, you know, you want your home to be built.
1: Well, that's the disappointing part.
0: Yeah.
1: It's a case of excitement. I'm getting a home, roof over my head, and now it might not even happen. And there's a good chance there's been a down payment on that as well. Is that going to be refunded back to them? Everybody else that's put a deposit down, are they going to get that money back? Yeah.
0: So that's a great deal of uncertainty. So let me ask you, have you seen this uncertainty still? We've discussed this, you know, every week just about.
1: Not to that level of magnitude.
0: No.
1: We have been hearing and seeing it around. So there's builders that we're seeing, well, they've gone under.
0: Right.
1: It's just not getting the headlines.
0: Yeah.
1: The insolvencies, if you dig a bit deeper, have probably been greater since COVID than probably during the GFC.
0: Yeah.
1: I think there was some data out on that. So the uncertainty continues. Who knows? Nobody knows what's going on. Even when we speak to the accountants, everyone feels like we're treading water now till some of these new budget laws come into effect potentially next year and maybe 2028. So we're in a bit of a awkward holding pattern.
0: Well, I noticed at that Bush summit, the Premier of South Australia, who I usually got a fair bit of time for, and I saw him on the news last night, I thought, what are you talking about? He said, we haven't got an immigration crisis, we've got a housing crisis. We've got a housing crisis because of immigration. That's what we've got. And I thought that was an odd thing to say for Peter Malinauskas. And that's the point. And see, I've done all these stories, mate, of people buying units in Sydney, CBD, and making them Airbnb. Because it's a better option than renting them. Rent is now, average is $650. Good luck getting something for $650 in Sydney. You've got no chance. It's more like $850, isn't it? $1,000 a week, depending on where it is.
1: Easy.
0: So while all that's going on, we're saying, well, we've got to build these houses. Who's going to do it?
1: Well, nobody can.
0: No.
1: Maybe we need to refer back to, you know, if I was to quote the late, great Kerry Packer, they keep bringing in all these rules and red tape, and they should be repealing old ones if they're going to bring new ones in. Make it a bit easier.
0: Yeah, exactly. And, you know, you've still got local government and New South Wales government saying, oh, we're reducing all that, the red tape's not there. But I get calls and emails all the time. Yes, it is. It's all still there.
1: It's all there.
0: Yeah.
1: It's almost as if they've gone to the economy or the property market with a baseball bat going, we're just going to smash everything up. We're going to make everything cheap, which isn't helping anyone.
0: Yeah, and I really, I'm looking at this story, and she didn't want to be identified by a real name, so she called herself Kate, of the situation she's in. And she's just one.
1: That's disappointing.
0: There's going to be thousands in the same boat.
1: Heaps. All these excited people that just going to be let down.
0: All right. Got an answer for me?
1: No.
0: No, I don't think anyone has.
1: No.
0: Because it's just so difficult, isn't it?
1: It is.
0: I mean, the consequences of what the government's done in that budget is to drive rents up. I mean, that's not even a political statement. It's just a fact, isn't it?
1: It is.
0: Yeah.
1: Well, actually, there is an answer. Let's get people at the steering wheel that actually know what they're talking about with policy and economics.
0: Yeah.
1: Know-how.
0: Good point. Have a good day.
1: You too.
0: Have a good. By the way, how are you for opens on the weekend?
1: They're okay.
0: Okay.
1: Yeah, they're okay. Could be worse. Look, we... look, again, we're a bit luckier. We're closer to the CBD.
0: So you're around here, yeah.
1: Yeah. So they're all, there's always going to be an oversupply of people running around. But as you start to go a little bit further out, it's getting thinner.
0: Mm.
1: Every agent that I talk to in a few different states around Australia, it's official now that everywhere in Australia, the handbrakes come up. It's tougher everywhere. Perth and Adelaide were performing quite well.
0: Yeah, they were going okay.
1: 6 weeks.
0: Yeah.
1: Same now. Again, I've got a buddy of mine that works out in a mining town of Karratha. And he said, even now, that's pulled up stumps.
0: Sydney was around 50%-ish for the last couple of weeks or below.
1: Clearance rates?
0: Yeah.
1: The REA and Domain reporting, yes, but SQM Research is still hovering between 33 and 34%.
0: And Brisbane, shocking.
1: Mm-hmm.
0: Yeah. All right. Battle on.
1: Have a good week.
0: Thanks, mate.
1: Sun's out.
0: Yeah. Sun's out. Beautiful day. Exactly. Let's go and enjoy that. Ben Southall from Compton Hasten. It's 11 to 8.
2: 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Sydney traffic.
3: In Pimble, a car's rolled on Ryde Road. It's closing the eastbound on-ramp to the Pacific Highway. On the M5 motorway, we've got citybound delays from Moorbank Avenue to the site of a crash near Fairford Road. And at Campbelltown, traffic lights are flashing Campbelltown Road at Chamberlain Street. 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I'm Tim Govis with the latest traffic on 2SM 1269.
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0: Yeah, 8 minutes to 8 o'clock it is. And reminding you, we'll talk to the Red Cross about what's happening in Nepal. It's just utterly horrific. There's no other way to describe it. And I'll get you a bit of what Penny Wong has had to say on television on the Today Show in a tick. But this major traffic drama now, major, all right, what an intersection to have it happen. Ryde Road eastbound off-ramp to the highway is closed at Pimble because the car's overturned there near West Street. Now, what you're going to have to do is continue along Mona Vale Road up to Telegraph Road, if you know what I mean. I certainly do. And that'll get you back to the Pacific Highway as you go turn left there at Telegraph Road and you go through all the windy bits and you come out past the accident. So emergency services are there. So caution, if you're approaching it, extra time, follow directions. Better idea, and this is me saying it, not live traffic, avoid it if you can. So the Ryde Road off-ramp is closed eastbound at Pymble to the Pacific Highway and because of a car overturned near West Street and the traffic is already crooked. So what you do is keep going along Mona Vale Road to Telegraph Road to get back to the Pacific Highway. Tilly, the good news is it's not government policy just yet, but you never know with government. It could be the sugar tax. It's some academics at Griffith University. Nice of them to care enough about our health to introduce a sugar tax, says Tilly. Organised crime can now have a new lucrative business. Throw in a half-past can of Coke with every packet of ciggies. It's very funny, Tilly. You made us laugh on a Friday morning. 6 minutes to 8. Here's Penny Wong talking about this utter disaster in Nepal on telly this morning.
11: We've got about 20 people on the ground. We are providing more assistance in terms of rapid response team to help with the humanitarian response and also more consular officers. We'll build on that over the coming days.
0: Yeah, Penny Wong. So just repeating, there are now 39 confirmed by Penny Wong Australians missing in that area. Look, talk about a busy Friday. 5 youths have forced their way into Luna Park before assaulting the security guard, and he's in hospital. 21-year-old man arrested over the alleged attack at Luna Park 1:30 a.m. in the morning. So they said the group broke into, this is the police, broke into the theme park before being confronted by the guard who asked them to leave. So one guard, 5 youths. The 5 ignored him, allegedly assaulted the 39-year-old security guard and left the scene. He was treated by the paramedics, then taken to hospital for further treatment, so obviously in a bad way. Well, of the 5, and police inquiries would be continuing, I'm sure, police arrested the 21-year-old in the Rocks. Shortly after, he was taken for treatment at St Vincent's, where he remains under police guard. So that would lead me to believe that maybe the security guard inflicted a bit of punishment on him. By the way, just on Nepal, the federal government will be releasing immediately $5 million in humanitarian assistance to support the disaster recovery in Nepal. And as I said, Penny Wong has confirmed very sadly and very worryingly that there are now 39 Australians missing in that absolute disaster. You know what? And this is no reflection on 60 Minutes. I mean, when I was younger, I mean, 60 Minutes was pretty much regular viewing on a Sunday night, but I've got out of the habit of doing that, and that's primarily because of the hour that I've got to get up on Monday morning to come in here. So I'm generally not watching television. I think it's on pretty late now too, isn't it? It's on after The Block, because The Block's on. It's probably not on till about 20 to 9. So, but I might have to record it and watch this one. I'm seeing the promos, and because the wonderful Tracy Grimshaw is doing the interview, I'm just very keen to watch Leah Stewart. And seeing in the promos is sitting there, she's, as you know, lost part of her left arm and has gone through surgery after surgery after surgery after being attacked by the shark at Coogee Beach. And just a very brave woman to even do the story on television. But it's a hell of a story. And you know what it was, attacked by a great white. And she was doing all the right things, you know, swimming between the flags. And the shark managed to get to her in shallow water. But very fortunately for Leah, there was a champion paddleboarder there to pick her up and take her to the beach. So I'll be watching that on replay at some point, 60 Minutes on Sunday night with Leah Stewart and the very good Tracy Grimshaw. It's 3 minutes to 8.
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3: In Glenmore Park, a police operation, the Northern Road has a northbound lane closed at Bradley Street at Pymble. A car rollover on Ryde Road.

0: Aldi, they back local farmers, so you get Aussie-grown goodness for less. 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Aldi, good different. I'm Tim Govers with the latest traffic on 2SM 1269.
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8: Good morning, I'm Jack Seymour. Australia's Foreign Minister Penny Wong has announced 39 Australians remain missing after the devastating flash flood in Nepal and Tibet. In a statement, Ms. Wong explained that officials are working urgently to confirm their welfare and provide assistance to those affected. The Department of Foreign Affairs and Trade are sending more of their personnel to the region to support Australians caught up in the natural disaster. The Northern Territory has become both the first and last state or territory to install voluntary assisted dying laws in Australia. The top end were the first in 1995 to pass what was then called euthanasia law, but was then overturned by the Commonwealth government. The laws were passed with restrictions, including the medical professional gag clause, which doesn't allow doctors to initiate a discussion about VAD, and recipients will be required to have an end-of-life prognosis of no more than 12 months. One Nation leader Pauline Hanson will be in the New South Wales Hunter Valley today to officially launch the party's campaign for next year's state election. The senator will make her way to Singleton to officially unveil former trade executive Mike Newman as the party's new state leader, as well as Stuart Bonds as its upper house candidate. It's after so far being unsuccessful in the Hunter, One Nation will be hoping to capitalise on the shift in support in recent months, with the party currently neck and neck with Labor on 27%. A man has been charged following a domestic violence incident in the Hunter Valley earlier this week. Emergency services were called to a home in Gilliston Heights, where a 44-year-old man was found with a stab wound. A 41-year-old woman was taken to hospital with injuries, with police alleging the man held the woman against her will and assaulted her over several hours before stabbing himself. He was refused bail and will front court in October. The New South Wales government is under fire for its voluntary opt-in approach to gaming. Shadow Minister for Hospitality and Gaming Kevin Anderson says a mandatory system would be better.
9: I think what the government has done is focused on machines and not people. And it's the people, it's those who have problems with gambling that should be the focus, not the amount of tax revenue that a government can get from the hotels and club industry. So I think they've got their priorities wrong.

0: US President Donald Trump has officially signed an executive order renaming Lake Ontario as Lake America. While the lake name will be changed on the US side of the border, Mr. Trump cannot force his Canadian counterparts to do the same on their side. This is the latest in an escalating war of words between the two countries. After the US announced it was imposing a 50% tariff on its northern neighbour, Canada hitting back with a dollar-for-dollar retaliatory tariff of their own. And prolific voice actor Peter Cullen has passed away at the age of 85.
1: My name is Optimus Prime.
0: The veteran actor was best known for his over four-decade career as Optimus Prime in the Transformer franchise, as well as Eeyore in Winnie the Pooh. He never officially retired, amassing over 200 acting credits across dozens of films and TV shows since the 1960s. To sport, the Storm have handed the Broncos another home ground defeat after running away with a 46-20 demolition at Suncorp Stadium last night. The match acted as a test run for the NRL's proposed kickoff rule changes, with sides able to choose whether to gain possession after having a try scored against them. The change wasn't utilised until midway through the second half, when Melbourne opted to receive the ball after conceding a try. Meanwhile, the Newcastle Knights NRLW side is set to travel north of the border to take on the Cowboys in Townsville tomorrow, with the club in danger of missing the finals for the first time since 2021. Coach Ben Jeffery says the focus this week has been on maintaining intensity and discipline for the full game.
2: The last month of football, we've just been in and out of games, so this week's probably message is we need to see 70 minutes, a full game of 70 minutes. We haven't seen it since round three against the Dragons, to be honest.
0: And the Matildas will head to the nation's capital in November for the opening of a two-match series against Colombia. It's set to be just the second time the two countries have faced off, with South America getting the win over their only in the only other encounter between the two sides. The clash is set to get underway on November 28 at Canberra's GIO Stadium, with the location for the series' second match yet to be announced. In finance, the Dow Jones closed up 105 points at 53,569, and the Australian dollar is currently buying 71.92 US cents. That's Super Radio Network News. Picture-perfect conditions expected for the end of the working week this morning. Blue skies and sunshine overhead throughout the day, with some light winds expected to pick up sometime in the early afternoon before easing off later this evening. Temperatures reaching 20 degrees in the city, 22 degrees further west. Looking ahead, a few clouds starting to roll in from tomorrow, with mostly sunny skies expected by Sunday. Similar conditions for the most part from Monday, with some patchy cloud cover expected for most of next week. That's the latest 2SM News. I'm Jack Seymour.
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4: Yeah, it's a lovely morning, isn't it? And we should probably try, and I do mean try, to forget our troubles and enjoy the day, because it's going to be a cracker and a nice weekend as well. Look, I did say this during the week, but I'm not a genius, because it happens so often. It really does. I mean, Dolly Parton struggled after the death of her much-loved husband, Carl. I mean, they've been married for 60 years. And Nikki Lund, who knew Dolly very well through the manager that they had, she had Donnie Nosel, said that she'd experienced a lot of loss in a short amount of time following the death of Carl and the loss of her brother. And this is Nikki Lund, who said she'd last seen Dolly about a month ago and added, I think it's a broken heart. You know, I mean, normally she works all the time because she's a busy bee. She loves it, always busy. And for the past year, she took a step back after losing Carl and from the public eye and wanted to spend just more time at home. She wasn't around anyone as much anymore for the past year. And I told you she accepted a Poets Award. I think it was in Nashville. And she accepted it, but on video link. Because she didn't want to be there in person. So that just happens so often. And this is Nikki, who knew her pretty well. And she said, I think it was a broken heart, you know, the great Dolly Parton, indeed. Oh, look, it's only 20 seconds. Because, again, you know, that spooky thing of it always happens in threes. Dolly Parton and Tim Curry. And this what a voice, Peter Cullen, who's passed away at the age of 85. Most of his acting was voice work, and you'll understand why if you don't know it when you hear him. He was Optimus Prime in the Transformer movies, and here he is just a, wow, what a set of pipes.
1: In any war, there are calms between storms.
5: You fought bravely.
1: There will be days when we lose faith, days when our allies turn against us. But the day will never come that we forsake this planet and its people.
4: Ooh, yeah, wow. Huh? Yeah, Dolly, Tim Curry, and Peter. He was also, so many things. He was a voice in Winnie the Pooh. I think he was in the Predator movies. And with that voice, he was probably never out of work. Anyway, he's gone too. So Dolly and Peter Cullen and Tim Curry. Peter Cullen's 85. Now, a consequence of this subject we're talking about, we spoke to Benny Southwell about all of this, real estate, housing, rent. What about this? Many people would have grown up decades ago living in the same house for many years, and that's fine if you own the house. What about children whose parents need to, have to, no alternative, rent, and often move up to every 2 or 3 years, and sometimes even sooner than that? Now, how damaging is that psychologically for the children? Dr. Amy Clare is from the Adelaide University, the housing research there, and Dr. Clare joins me on the phone. Good morning, and thanks for your time.
5: Good morning.
4: Look, I imagine this is one we haven't thought about, but should have, about the crisis we find ourselves in. When you've got a rent, it's a very uncertain time you've got to have, isn't it?
5: Yeah, so we've talked a lot about the housing crisis broadly, and children are implied in that because it's potentially younger adults who would have younger children that are there, but we've not maybe spoken enough about the impact on children who are having to move, you know, while trying to develop and go to school and maintain friendships and all these things.
4: Yeah, and the uncertainty too, Dr. Clare, of maybe mum and dad having to say, well, you know, we've got to go from here because the house is being sold or whatever the reason may be. And that could be, you know, every 6 months, every 12 months, but we're saying, you know, 2 or 3 times when they're quite young. I mean, that's hard to deal with, isn't it?
5: Yeah, it's very disruptive. And the trouble as well is, so we know, for example, that if a child is living in a private rental at age 14, 1 in 8 of them have lived in 10 or more homes since birth, right? So that's, I think, by anyone's standards, way too many. It's not just though the moves, it's the threat of moving as well. It's that never feeling quite secure and safe in your home.
4: Yeah.
5: And knowing that, you know, at the end of that 6 months or 12 months as it used to be, that you might have to move.
4: Yeah.
5: And you have no real say in it as well.
4: No, that's right, because, you know, you don't have any say in it. I mean, that's a staggering statistic. Lived in 10 or more homes by the age of 14. And when we're talking, and you make a very good point, I mean, we're talking about everything in relation to this, affordability of housing, rents going up and up and up, but we're not thinking about the children who are not factored in and them being moved around all over the place when they're very young.
5: Yeah, and it's a real challenge, you know, for them and, you know, parents or carers who are trying to, you know, you've got to move. You've got to try and find somewhere in a tight market that's affordable, but if your children are in school or in childcare, you've got to try and find somewhere that's still close to those, hopefully close to those services, so that you can minimise that disruption. And quite often that's really hard because, again, in a tight rental market where, you know, we've seen vacancy rates of less than 1%, you're trying to find somewhere to live in, you're competing against people that maybe don't have children. And when people are making a choice of who to let to, rightly or wrongly, people with children might be perceived to be a greater risk of damage and they're less likely to get the home. So we did a survey in South Australia a couple of years ago, and we asked parents of children how many homes they were applying for before they found somewhere to live. And some of them were saying upwards of 50 homes to find somewhere to live.
4: Wow.
5: Which is so stressful and also just so time consuming as well, having to inspect, apply for all those homes.
4: Yeah, and I imagine things too, like, you know, parents wanting their children to go to a specific school and, you know, they can't find anything to buy there, so they rent instead. And that's an insecurity in itself.
5: Yeah, so people, understandably, you know, they want what's best for their family. They want to move to where they think that their family will do best. And sometimes, especially at the moment with the affordability crisis the way it is, that sometimes means renting rather than owning. In our survey, the vast majority of people were renting simply, like you say, because they couldn't afford to buy rather than do choice. So it's people being exposed to that insecurity.
4: Yeah, the kids, particularly when they're little. I mean, it's bad enough when they're teenagers, but, you know, you say to the kids, well, you know, for some reason, and it could be any number of reasons, oh, we've got to go. But so then it's, you know, looking for somewhere else, worrying about how much the rent is going to be, because the rents have gone up really quite alarmingly, I think nationally, by about $50 a week. So it's, you know, while the kids are trying to do everything else, you know, go to school, play sport and be settled, I mean, that's particularly unsettled. Yeah.
5: Yeah, absolutely. And like today was, you know, people having to make compromises because rents have become so expensive, and that crowds out spending on other things like, you know, maybe activities like sports.
4: Yeah, of course. Yeah. Now, this is why, you know, and a lot of people don't like it, the union movement is suggesting that the minimum amount of rent should be for 2 years that you sign a lease for, and landlords are not in agreement with that. But, I mean, what do we do? And the thing is, if the government wants to get first home buyers into a home, that's a very noble objective, and it's succeeding up to a point, but now you've got people sitting on their hands because of interest rates, and they have to keep renting because they can't afford to take out the mortgage, and the rent is going up. I mean, I'm finding a perfect storm in here. Please tell me that there's a solution to it. Do you have one? Yeah.
5: Yes, you're right. It becomes a bit of a trap, doesn't it? So you can't buy, so you rent, and then the rent goes up, which makes saving even harder to become an owner. I mean, we've seen some positive things. The change to capital gains tax, I think, has been quite positive for first-time home buyers and shifting the balance of the market towards first-time home buyers. Yeah, but it is tricky. You have to be mindful. Some of the other policies for encouraging first-time home ownership have inflated prices rather than necessarily helping people. But I do think the immediate thing is improving security for people who are renting in the short term.
4: Yeah.
5: And I think there'll be knock-on effects for affordability when we do that, because when, you know, rents quite often go up between tenants and tenancies, so if we improve security, there's a potential to sort of...
4: Yeah, but, you know, moving every 2 or 3 years, and sometimes even more often than that, I mean, that's you're absolutely right. It's something we haven't thought about. And I saw the story and I thought I've got to have a yarn to you, and I appreciate you coming on and having a chat to us. Thanks.
5: Thank you.
4: Yeah, Dr. Amy Clare, Professor and Deputy Director of Housing Research at the University in Adelaide. It'll be replicated here as well. And you think about the uncertainty of that. I mean, and you're forced to rent. You know, forced to. I mean, there's no alternative. Can't afford to take out the mortgage, even at the 5%, which, and, you know, as I've said, if the intended consequence was to get first-time home buyers into a home, it has worked up to a point. But as the research is telling us now, that's slowed down a bit because, and even this week, when you've got inflation at 3.6%, the noises around already of when the RBA meets in about a month, they might even think about raising the interest rates again. So maybe the first-time buyer's going, oh, well, I'll wait, and then it's, you know, the end of September, and then it's the end of the year, which is not a particularly good time to look at buying something and making that big leap. And it's a big leap. It's a big leap. You could be borrowing an awful lot of money. And borrowing it for a very long time. So the uncertainty of that. But that one, you know, the kids being moved around all over the place because, you know, the joint gets sold or landlord puts up the rent and you can't afford it. You want to move somewhere else cheaper. Yeah, I get it. And Dr. Amy Clare, it's 16 past 8.
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7: In Pimble, a rollover on Ryan Road has closed the eastbound on-ramp to the Pacific Highway. A police operation at Glenmore Park slowing down the northern road. A northbound lane blocked at Bradley Street. And a breakdown at Arncliffe, the Princes Highway northbound at Forest Road. 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
4: Yes, and Smithy will be here in about 10 or 15 minutes to tell us what he's got on his wonderful, wonderful program this morning. It's taken a while for him to get there, but if you listen to me, you know I'm a card-carrying member of the Mitchell Starc fan club because he can bowl, a lot of them, the unplayable ball, and he was just magnificent in that second test against Bangladesh. He's number one in the ICC test bowling rankings after a very long time. What is he now, Mitchell? I think he's at least 37, but still bowling very quick, and he was superb in the second test against Bangladesh. Anyway, he's grabbed top spot away from India's also excellent bowler, Jasprit Bumrah, and his next test won't be until October when they tour South Africa, the Australians. Well, I tell you what, just before I mention Mitchell, yes, our bowling's just fine with that bowling attack, Starc and Cummins and Hazelwood, and backed up by Nathan Lyon. But the batting's we've got, we're worried about, isn't it? I mean, against Bangladesh, I mean, they're not exactly setting the world on fire. Well, Cameron Green did okay, so did Steve Smith, but the rest of them, yeah. Anyway, after that match-winning performance, and he took 6 for 12... and 4 for 39 in that second test. So he, under the point system, Mitchell Starc is now the number one bowler in world cricket, according to the ICC. Now, it's taken me, what, Justy, 3 hours and 21 minutes to get around to this. And this will just absolutely thrill you. 2-year boot laces or 2-year, you know, nylon stockings, whatever. It seems the government is ranking up a fair amount of frequent flyer points. Some meetings are being conducted on Teams or Zoom. You can do that. Chris Bowen, Energy Minister, apparently spending $50,000 per week to promote his new, well, not new, net zero dream. Here's Mark Riley at Channel 7.
5: A multi-million dollar climate travel bill. The government calls it the essential cost of promoting Australia's global interests. The opposition calls it something else.
6: This is, seems to be solely an investment in Chris Bowen's ego.
5: Sparking a war of words, with documents released under FOI revealing extensive international travel by climate bureaucrats, much of it drumming up support for Australia's failed bid to host the COP31 climate conference. In the 8 months to March this year, 107 bureaucrats made 156 trips to 64 events in 31 countries, costing taxpayers $3.5 million, on top of $3 million the previous year, and another $800,000 for Foreign Affairs, Renewable Energy Agency officials, and AFP officers accompanying them. The total taxpayer bill, $7.3 million.
6: It's enormous. It's eye-watering.
5: The Climate Change Department says the number of officials undertaking international travel is proportionate to the scale and complexity of Australia's climate diplomacy efforts.
6: How is this in our interests, and why couldn't they have done it by Zoom?
5: Chris Bowen wasn't available for interview today, but his office directed Seven News towards recent comments suggesting Dan Tehan look at his own record.
7: Mr. Tehan is the biggest hypocrite in the federal parliament.
5: Pointing out in his last year as the Morrison government's trade minister, Mr. Tehan made 15 overseas trips.
7: And the Maldives, twice, at taxpayer expense.
5: Mr. Bowen has taken 2 overseas trips to ministerial climate meetings this year. Mr. Tehan also 2, but both sponsored by nuclear energy companies at no taxpayer cost. Pauline Hanson's solution today:
8: closing down the Climate Change Department from day one. Getting rid of it.
5: Which is one way to cut travel bills. But a rather extreme way. The reason Chris Bowen wasn't available today for interview was that he was hosting China's environment minister at Uluru at the 10th Ministerial Dialogue on Climate Change, proof that other ministers travel internationally too, even from China. Our Climate Change Department says it does prioritise virtual meetings to minimise travel costs, and while it was expensive for Australia to bid for COP31, there's another point. If we'd actually won the right to host the event, it could have cost us billions.
4: My goodness. Christopher Bowen, the concierge for COP. So, you know, this is the Labor Party, by the way. Older listeners will remember it's the party of Curtin and Chifley and Hawke. Even Whitlam, I know Whitlam it ultimately stuffed up, but it wasn't really Gough, it was all of the people around him who brought about his undoing. But it's the Labor Party doing that, spending your money. It's just so typical to say, well, what about them? They did it too. It's not about them, it's about you. You're in government now, not them. I get really tired of that. Jim Chalmers does it all the time. Mind you, the other side probably do it too when they're in government. But, what about them? What about them? It's you. I mean, millions and millions of dollars to champion the renewable energy dream. Bloody nightmare. Speaking of nightmares, what's wrong with the NDIS? Here's one example. Victorian man arrested over allegedly defrauding the NDIS of $700,000. Yeah, 48-year-old NDIS participant, so part of the program, submitted false invoices to the tune of $700,000, allegedly, for services he did not receive. Rested at a property near Horsham in Victoria during the week, I think on Wednesday or Thursday. So what he was doing was using two businesses to funnel about $700,000 in National Disability Insurance Scheme money into his own bank accounts. So, you know, just a direct transfer, I think you call that. Goodness me, allegation. So he was a participant, by the way, and submitted the false invoices for services he didn't get over a two-year period. Now, that started his offending, allegedly, in June of 2024 and continued until June this year. So only a couple of months ago. And they say, they'll allege, the man dealt with property suspected to be the proceeds of crime as well. So I don't know what that is. You might speculate that he might have bought something with his proceeds of crime. Anyway, police are committed to identifying anyone who sought to profit through dishonest claims and holding them accountable. So we've allowed that NDIS, and again, I'm going to say, we should, a country like ours, a very wealthy country, although at the moment we're probably not thinking we're that wealthy, we should be able to look after our most disadvantaged and marginalised in society. We should. So there's nothing wrong with having a national disability insurance scheme. But I think it was brought in too quickly, and it was brought in without too much oversight, and we've got examples like that. And there's many of them. So now what the government's got to do is shunt people off the scheme next year. Shunt some of them, you know, mainly kids on the autism spectrum or people on the spectrum, onto Thriving Kids as of October, only a couple of months away, a month away, no, two. So that's the problem you've got. People are willing to do that. Goodness, allegedly. Far out. 8:27.
1: 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Sydney traffic.
3: On the M2 motorway at Borkham Hills, a crash reported westbound before Windsor Road. We've certainly noticed traffic starting to bank up. In Glenmore Park, a police operation on the Northern Road. The left northbound lane blocked at Bradley Street. 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No one's better in the bedroom. I'm Tim Govis with the latest traffic on 2SM 1269.
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17: Good morning, I'm Jack Seymour. A catastrophic flash flood on the border of Nepal and Tibet has killed at least 392 people, with more than 1,000 people still missing. 39 Australians are now unaccounted for, with US-based hiking company Himalayan Glacier saying they're looking for 47 of its customers, including 15 Australians. Two of those are young boys aged 11 and 14. Foreign Minister Penny Wong says DFAT officials are working to find the missing Australians.
18: DFAT officials in Nepal and also China are seeking to do that. Obviously, the situation is a difficult one. I've spoken this morning to the Ambassador for Australia to Nepal, Simon Ernst, and I have also spoken to Scott Dewar, our Ambassador in Beijing.
17: One Nation leader Pauline Hanson is in The Hunter today, revealing financial services expert and former senior trade commissioner Mike Newman will lead the party to the 2027 New South Wales state election. Mr. Newman will stand in the seat of Cessnock and be joined by party stalwart, coal miner and farmer Stuart Bonds as One Nation's lead candidate for the Legislative Council. Mr. Bonds owns a cattle farm just outside of Singleton and has worked in the coal industry for 20 years. A man has been charged for allegedly setting fire to a business in Wagga Wagga yesterday. Emergency crews were called to the scene on Bayless Street just before 4 a.m. yesterday, where they found a business engulfed in flames. Nearby residents were evacuated and no injuries were reported. However, the business was completely destroyed. Investigations led to officers charging a 42-year-old man over the incident yesterday evening. He's been refused bail to front court later today. The Northern Territory has become both the first and last state or territory to install voluntary assisted dying laws in Australia. The top end were the first in 1995 to pass what were then called euthanasia laws, but it was overturned by the Commonwealth government. The laws were passed with restrictions, including the medical professional gag clause, which doesn't allow doctors to initiate a discussion about VAD, and recipients will be required to have an end-of-life prognosis of no more than 12 months. Europe's football governing body is planning to pursue legal action against embattled FIFA boss Gianni Infantino. Documents lodged in US courts have revealed UEFA is preparing to submit a criminal complaint against the under-fire CEO over his failed plans to sell off commercial stakes in the World Cup to private investors. The filings also allege Infantino had spent over a year planning the controversial scheme. Two teenage boys have been charged over an investigation into a series of alleged motorcycle thefts in Sydney's inner city earlier this month. A 17-year-old boy and 14-year-old boy were arrested last Thursday after allegedly stealing five motorcycles in different locations in Surrey Hills between Monday the 3rd of August and Friday the 8th of August. Both were refused bail and remain before the courts. And if you're heading down to Sydney on Sunday, there will be some road closures in place for the Sydney Marathon. More than 40,000 people will hit the streets across the Sydney CBD and eastern suburbs to compete, with thousands more expected to line the streets in support. The Sydney Harbour Bridge, Cahill Expressway and Western Distribute will be closed from 3 a.m. to 11 a.m. and Macquarie and Oxford Streets will be closed between 4 a.m. and 4:30 p.m. To sport, the Storm have handed the Broncos another home ground defeat after running away with a 46-20 demolition at Suncorp Stadium last night. The match acted as a test run for the NRL's proposed kickoff rule changes, with sides able to choose whether to gain possession after having a try scored against them. The change wasn't utilised until midway through the second half, when Melbourne opted to receive the ball after conceding a try. The first of the AFL's wildcard matches kicks off tonight, with the Bulldogs hosting Collingwood. The winner will go on to play Adelaide or Geelong next weekend, when the finals officially get underway. And the Matildas will head to the nation's capital in November for the opening match of a two-game series against Colombia. It's set to be just the second time the two countries have faced off, with the South Americans getting the win over Australia in their only other encounter. The clash will get underway on November 28 at Canberra's GIO Stadium, with the location for the series' second match yet to be announced. In finance, the Dow Jones closed up 105 points at 53,569, and the Australian dollar is currently buying 71.92 US cents. That's Super Radio Network News. Picture-perfect conditions expected for the end of the working week this morning. Blue skies and sunshine overhead throughout the day, with some light winds expected to pick up sometime in the early afternoon before easing off later this evening. Temperatures reaching 20 degrees in the city, 22 degrees further west. Looking ahead, a few clouds starting to roll in from tomorrow, with mostly sunny skies expected by Sunday. Similar conditions for the most part from Monday, with some patchy cloud cover expected for most of next week. That's the latest 2SM News. I'm Jack Seymour.
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4: Indeed, 25 to 9 and 13 12 69, the telephone number. We should be of good cheer. It's a beautiful day, and it's hard to be of good cheer. We're going to talk to Alex Matheson in a tick, Chrissy, from our Australian Red Cross about Nepal. It's just horrific.
20: It is horrific. We'll get people an update on where that's up to, because the death toll just keeps rising. It's almost 400 now and climbing. This will be in the thousands. And the Australians missing are up to 39. Anyway, we'll do our bit for the audience in terms of information based on that. I'm going to rewind the clock back to the COVID years today.
4: Okay.
20: And I don't do this often, but I think it's worthy, because Professor Robert Clancy, who's an eminent immunologist, was bashed from pillar to post during COVID because he worried that there wasn't enough efficacy based on the vaccines. He worried that the rules and regulations by the control freaks were over the top. And he worried that we weren't going about handling COVID the way we should, which was with a lot more common sense as opposed to panic.
4: A bit more circumspect,
20: Well, he's now calling for a Royal Commission.
4: Oh, okay.
20: And so we'll talk to Robert Clancy about why he wants a Royal Commission into this, because he thinks there's a little bit more than just mismanagement involved. And certainly in terms of the pharmaceutical companies, I think they pulled the wool over the eyes of just about every nation around the world. But anyway, Robert Clancy will be on the program today. Adam Crichton will join us. He's got a really interesting column in The Australian today about superannuation reform. He's basically saying the 12% that we are forced to throw into a kitty is killing us. And that at a time when you are saving, so younger Australians who need money to get ahead are being unfairly punished.
4: Fair enough.
20: And so he's basically saying an optional system of superannuation, which Jared Rennick spoke about on my program last week.
4: Opt in, opt out.
20: Opt in, opt out.
4: Okay.
20: Which is interesting. So we'll talk to Adam about that, and about the Barney between Pauline and Matt yesterday at the Bush Summit in Dubbo. It was like a pub in Dubbo,
4: I loved it.
20: And they just dragged each other out and they went whack, whack, whack. I have a feeling that the coalition is going to be punished severely because of their arrogance. And they shouldn't be picking on Pauline Hanson the way they do. There's a Labor government they should be picking on, and they're not doing enough of that.
4: Oh, well, Pauline will crack back. Well, I played a bit of that. But didn't you love the fact that as soon as Albo mentioned renewables, the audience went, boo,
20: yes.
4: Boo.
20: The Bush has had a gutful of all of this.
4: Absolutely.
20: Mike Williams will talk about slow drivers today. And I've got a really interesting interview in the last hour with a professor of bananas. Well, he's not really a professor of bananas. I'm exaggerating a little bit. But he's a banana expert. And he says that, sadly, the only bananas that are for sale in most of our stores We're running out of stock of these bananas.
4: Cavendish?
20: Yes.
4: Yeah.
20: We're running out of stock. We've got all sorts of other bananas.
4: Yeah.
20: But those bananas, the ones that are really for sale, there's a shortage of them around the world.
4: You're right. I love sugar bananas. You know the fat ones?
20: Yes.
4: They're not there.
20: Rarely get them.
4: Okay, that's great. Yeah,
20: so we'll talk bananas.
4: All right. No truth and rumour, your bananas. Christopher, on the wireless in about 20 minutes, 21 to 9. Now, another inland tsunami is now feared in Nepal. Now, the facts of the matter at the moment are our government has initially given $5 million in humanitarian aid. As we just said with Chris, there's now 39 Australians missing, the death toll climbing and climbing and climbing. Alex Matheson is the Executive Director International for the Australian Red Cross. I'm very happy to say, very pleased to say that he's spared a bit of time for us. Good morning, Alex.
0: Good morning.
4: Do you have any later information than that? Because I'm assuming, and Penny Wong has said it, getting information out of there is very difficult.
0: I mean, we're hearing a lot of the same information that you've just shared there. Yeah. We get information, obviously, from our colleagues on the ground in terms of the work that they're doing and the impacts that they're seeing. It's obviously a huge, significant disaster event. We all saw the footage over the last 24 hours of that. So a major challenge is access to impacted communities. It's the disaster impacted infrastructure, bridges, roads, etc. So actually, it's going to take some time to get a full picture of the extent of this disaster.
4: Yeah.
0: Our colleagues at the Nepal Red Cross were mobilised immediately following the disaster. They've been part of that assessment effort as well as providing immediate support to survivors and those impacted on the ground.
4: Yeah, and I'm thinking, as we all know, the Red Cross internationally has been on the ground for so many decades, helping in this wonderful manner they always have. But it must be very difficult to get to some of these areas. Obviously it is.
0: Certainly. I mean, we obviously work closely with the authorities and the other humanitarian actors there, and we sort of share information and are part of joint assessments. But for example, to get to some areas at the moment is probably only possible by helicopter, and those will be in limited supply. So that's the main issue. But obviously, where we can get to, where we can do assessments, where we can provide immediate assistance, we do that.
4: Yeah. Just by the way, when the Red Cross comes into an area like this affected by such a terrible disaster, I mean, what are some of the things you do initially when you eventually do get on the ground?
0: So the Red Cross, a global organisation, 181 countries. We are predominantly a volunteer organisation. So we have 20 million volunteers worldwide. And so the Nepal Red Cross has a large number of volunteers that are trained and ready. But they're not, they're based around the country. They're from the communities as well. So they're trained and ready so that when disasters do happen, that they're able to take some action. A lot of them are trained in first aid, for example. Pre-position stocks around the country so that we're not just dependent on one central point of distribution, so that those are already distributed and ready to go when disasters strike. So it's kind of a distributed network, so we maximize the fact that that is who we are in order to be able to act immediately when disaster strikes.
4: Yes, and as you know, most people do know, I mean, this area, Nepal, Tibet, it's a very spiritual place, and people go on tours of there all the time. So a lot of this, of course, is locals certainly, but a lot of tourists, as we know, and as we know now, 39 Australians. And what about the government's come up with 5 million? What about donating? I'm sure you'd love some people to donate for you just to help here.
0: Absolutely. Yeah. We have a global emergencies fund, which you can find on the Australian Red Cross website.
4: Right.
0: And we have ring-fenced that, so all donations that go to that fund now will go towards the response efforts on the ground in Nepal. We also have another service. It's called Restoring Family Links. It's a global network which is there to support people who have lost contact with loved ones.
4: Uh-huh.
0: To reconnect following disasters and crises. So for people here who have family in Nepal, please feel free to utilise that Restoring Family Link service.
4: Good. Thanks for jumping on, Alex. I appreciate it very much. Thank you.
0: Thanks a lot.
4: Cheers. That's bye. Alex Matheson, the Executive Director International of the Australian Red Cross. And I know, times are tough and people ask you to donate to many things, but that's, as I say, you just keep watching those pictures and you sort of got to walk away from it sometimes. It's just so horrendous, but it's there, and the Red Cross are always there. It's 17 to 9.
2: 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Sydney traffic.
3: In Balcombe Hills, a crash, two cars involved, westbound on the M2 motorway near the Windsor Road off-ramp. At Pimble, an earlier rollover has cleared from Ryde Road. The eastbound on-ramp to the Pacific Highway has reopened. The Premier League has returned to Stan Sport. Stream all 380 matches now, live and exclusively on Stan Sport, with availability in 4K. I'm Tim Govis with the latest traffic on 2SM 1269.
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4: 13 minutes to 9. This is interesting too that I saw. Post-divorce. Now, divorce is a fairly common thing, sadly. But about, the split. Be friendly, polite, when you get together with the kids. But don't let the kids think you're too close. Interesting, hey? Because they might be thinking you're going to get back together. And the kids apparently need to understand that people do disengage. Yes, they do. Far too often, probably. But they can be polite and respectful without appearing to be too close. So I thought, interesting yarn. Get a better understanding of it. I'm joined by Joe Woods, who's a psychotherapist. Hi, Joe. You there, Joe?
29: Yes, I'm here. Hi.
4: Oh, hi. Yeah, look, I'm thinking when I saw the story that maybe most parents probably thought the reverse, that they should try to be as friendly as possible just to make the kids think that it's no drama, but not such a great idea, huh?
29: Well, I'm not sure about that. I think the most important thing for children of separated and divorced parents is that they're clear with their kids about their relationship. And if they're close, I think that can be good. And, the clarity is the most important thing.
4: Yeah. And I'm also imagining if it's really combative, and it can be, that's probably worse, yeah?
29: That's definitely worse. Yeah. I mean, it's very stressful for children to be in between, parents in conflict, for sure.
4: And what about, I'm also thinking, if it is combative and it's a particularly nasty thing, what sort of an effect can that have on a child later in life?
29: I think it just makes children develop a sense of self-protection in their adult relationships. Wanting to prevent themselves from being exposed to that sort of emotional vulnerability that they felt as children with their parents. It can be recreated in adulthood.
4: Yeah. And what sort of effect, I'm thinking too, I know this happens, I mean, it's happened to people I know, to be reminded to stop saying bad things about their father or stop saying bad things about their mother, the effect that that has.
29: Oh, absolutely. I mean, this is my sort of number one thing with separating and divorcing parents is to keep the issues that are between the two of you between the two of you and allow the children to grow up, free of being pawns to those issues.
4: Mm. So, again, being polite and friendly with the ex-partner, all good. And we've seen many celebrities who've stayed friendly with their exes, and plenty of them have got lots of exes. But it's a difficult time for kids to negotiate all of that, isn't it?
29: It is very difficult.
4: Yeah.
29: I'm a child of divorced parents, and I remember all of the challenge that brought. But we grow through it and evolve into adults and find our way.
4: Yeah, we do. I mean, kids can be pretty resilient, can't they?
29: Very.
4: Yeah.
29: And again, I think the clarity. If the most important thing is to encourage children, particularly young children, to feel welcome to ask questions at any time about what's happening.
4: Yeah.
29: Because the nature of relationships has changed. So whilst it might be combative one day, they might be close in a year's time.
4: Yeah.
29: We don't want to lock into a particular narrative or sentiment.
4: No. Yeah, and I'm going to go back and stress that point too, by the way, because I've seen it happen. It happened, it wasn't even a divorce. Well, eventually it was, but my old man just disappeared and Mum didn't know where he was for a long time. But, I mean, and terrible things that are said about that situation and the effect that that may have on the kids to, if you like, divide and conquer, I suppose, what that is, yeah?
29: That's right. I mean, we never really understand what goes on between our parents.
4: No, no.
29: I mean, of course, someone leaving permanently without saying goodbye is definitely a very hurtful and confusing behaviour for a child. Hopefully that created some resolution for you at some point, Tim. But, I think
4: the thing is
29: to encourage children to evolve into adulthood separate from the issues from their parents.
4: It might be simplistic, but I guess you've got to develop an attitude of it is what it is, yeah?
29: That's right.
4: Yeah.
29: It is what it is for now, and it's always changing.
4: Yeah.
29: We need to be adaptable to the changing nature of relationships.
4: Yeah, informative to talk to you. Thanks, Jo.
29: Thanks, Tim.
4: Psychotherapist Jo Woods some people say some nasty things about the... And you've got to try and avoid that. Now, music to go out with. Oh, Tina. The lovely and wonderful Tina Turner. It distressed me, I have to say, when Tina said towards the end of her career, before we lost her a few years ago, now that she didn't really like her life in a lot of respects. And you can understand why she didn't, because she was married to that bloody awful Ike Turner, who treated her just appallingly. And I met her because I was doing all the rugby league stuff with Channel 10 at the time, and I actually did a quick interview with her at one of the functions we did. She's just the most delightful person, was Tina Turner. But all that success with him, and he was, I'm going to take it away from him, he was a great musician, in the 60s and 70s, and then she sort of disappeared for a while there, but didn't she ever come roaring back with a vengeance? And wow, it's over 40 years ago now, and I remember it well. I remember when the album came out and playing this song, and we all went, whoa, Tina's back. Was she ever back? That's for sure. This went number one on this day, August 28 in 1984, because I'll leave you with What's Love Got to Do with It, on the back of that interview. Have a lovely weekend. It's going to be a lovely weekend. Chrissy's after the news at 9. Look after yourselves, and we'll see you on Monday. Oh, yes, no, we have, yes, I've got to talk up a bit more, too. I've mistimed it. And, look, the other thing I was going to say about Tina Turner was that eventually when she did retire, and I was quite dismayed because I think she'd said to herself that the whole life that she had with him and all sorts of dramas that she had was just something that she didn't reflect on very positively. And I remember saying at the time, I hope somebody is saying to Tina, you've had an extraordinary life, a wonderful life, overcame an incredibly bad time. And I mean, it was awful, the time that she had with him, and then came back with a vengeance and a vengeance and a half. And of course, did all of those rugby league anthems that we love. Yes, indeed. But this one, it was the one that went number one back in 1984. It is now. I can get out of here. Hey, Dusty. It's 6 to 9. I'll see you on Monday.

0: 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Sydney traffic.
1: A breakdown in the Eastern Distributor Tunnel at the off-ramp to Moorpark Road. It's causing extensive southbound delays. On the M2 at Balcombe Hills, an earlier westbound crash has moved off from the approach to the Windsor Road off-ramp. In Mascot, traffic busy approaching the International Airport. 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I'm Tim Govis with the latest traffic on 2SM 1269.
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8: Good morning, I'm Alexander Nimmo. The federal opposition leader says his party will support the government in their efforts to aid Nepal following devastating flash flooding in the region. The number of missing Australians has risen from 35 to 39, while the death toll has also climbed to 392. The Foreign Minister, Penny Wong, says the Australian government is deploying additional staff to the region to assist with the humanitarian response. Opposition leader Angus Taylor has told News 24 it's a horrific situation on the ground.
9: Look, we very much support any appropriate initiatives being taken. Obviously, the government is in discussions with the Nepalese government, that's clear, and we're very happy to provide any support we can. It is a terrible situation.
8: One Nation leader Pauline Hanson will be in the New South Wales Hunter Valley today. The senator will make her way to Singleton to officially unveil the party's leader for next year's election, as well as its lead upper house candidate for the New South Wales Parliament. After so far being unsuccessful in the Hunter, One Nation will be hoping to capitalise on a shift in support in recent months, with the party now neck and neck with Labor on 27%. Camper van owners are facing crackdowns at one of Sydney's most iconic locations. Waverley Council has vowed to limit overnight parking at Bondi Beach to prevent Airbnb hosts listing their vans at the famous beach. Waverley Mayor Will Nemish passed a motion at council meeting recently to limit overnight parking in the area to just 4 hours, with council staff set to work late night to find those breaching the rules. In an effort to ease pressure on slammed emergency departments, the state government has unveiled plans for a new integrated health hub in southwest Sydney. The government announcing the hub in Wilton will be a one-stop shop for non-acute healthcare such as primary care, preventative care and early intervention services. Health Minister Ryan Parks says it should be up and running in the next few years.
10: First step is to obviously acquire land, which is what we're in the process of doing and funding committed to. That's a really important part because land is starting to go quickly in that fast-growing area of Sydney.
8: The Sydney Childcare Centre has been issued with a compliance notice after two children wandered off on their own and were found at a busy shopping centre. The preschoolers, aged 4 and 5, were eventually intercepted by a member of the public who then called the police. Officers returning the children to the Randwick Childcare Centre, where staff were unaware they were missing. Firefighters have battled a blaze in Sydney's west this morning. Two fire trucks were called to a unit block in Penrith just after 6 a.m. Fire and Rescue Acting Superintendent Peter Murray says fortunately,

0: Fortunately, no one was harmed.
1: Approximately seven people from the unit complex had evacuated as a precaution. One female from that location was treated by New South Wales Ambulance. Firefighters were able to enter the unit, contain the fire to the kitchen area and extinguish that fire.
0: And prolific voice actor Peter Cullen has passed away at the age of 85. He was best known for his roles as Optimus Prime and Eeyore from the Transformers and Winnie the Pooh franchises. Cullen amassed over 200 acting credits since the 1960s. Turning to sport, and the Storm have handed the Broncos another home ground defeat after running away with a 46-20 demolition at Lang Park last night. It sees the reigning premiers finish the year with just two wins at their home ground this season. Coach Michael Maguire says the team knows they can play better.
2: We're a very capable football team. We just shot ourselves in the foot at times throughout that game, put pressure on ourselves. And if you do that at this level, whoever you play, it's always going to be hard.
0: In tonight's matches, we'll see the Seagulls tackle the Dragons. Later, Penrith will go head-to-head against Canterbury-Bankstown. In finance, the Dow Jones is closed up 105 points at 53,569. One Aussie dollar buying 71.59 US cents. 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
3: Picture-perfect conditions expected for the end of the working week this morning. Blue skies and sunshine overhead throughout the day, with some light winds expected to pick up sometime in the early afternoon before easing off later this evening. Temperatures reaching 20 degrees in the city, 22 degrees further west. Looking ahead, a few clouds starting to roll in from tomorrow, with mostly sunny skies expected by Sunday. Similar conditions for the most part from Monday, with some patchy cloud cover expected for most of next week. That's the latest 2SM News, I'm Jack Seymour.
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5: Good morning, Australia. This is Chris Smith. It is Fabulous Friday. Yes, 28th of August. G'day, g'day. Good to have your company. I'm broadcasting live from the studios of Radio 2SM, that's 1269 in Sydney, and through the Super Radio Network, which includes stations in New South Wales, Queensland and the Northern Territory. Thank you so much for joining us, and welcome to the Castle of Common Sense.

0: Let's get to the top five. It's got to start in Nepal, of course. The death toll from the devastating floods and landslides on the Nepal-China border has now reached 392. That is likely to be a drop in the ocean, for want of a better description, because we have got 1,500 people missing, including 39 Australians, 39, as updated by Foreign Affairs today. The Foreign Affairs Minister, Penny Wong, confirmed the increase up from 35. Among those missing are two boys, aged 11 and 14, who were travelling with a group of 15 Australians on a tour through the region. The entire group is unaccounted for. Penny Wong spoke again this morning, giving an update. Here's part of what she had to say.
1: We have some 39 Australians now who we know were in the region and are unaccounted for. So obviously our thoughts are with their families and friends who obviously this is a very distressing time. We are urgently working to ascertain their whereabouts and we are deploying more Australian officials into the region, which we will build on over the coming days in order to try and ensure we can ascertain their whereabouts.
0: And the danger isn't over. Nepal and China are warning of further flooding as two glacial lakes near the border threaten to burst. Now, the disaster yesterday is believed to have been triggered in part by an ice avalanche after a huge section of glacier broke away and sent a massive surge of mud and water through those valleys. It's hard to even describe it as a flood. As I said yesterday, it was a tidal wave, a tsunami of sorts. Just horrific. Labor's immigration policy is getting messier by the day. And we've had Anthony Albanese intervening once again, telling Tony Burke, the Home Affairs Minister, to go back to the drawing board. He doesn't want any cuts to the humanitarian intake. Yeah, so Albanese is saying the numbers have already fallen and now he doesn't want to cut it back any further. So he's intervened. He's put the big red pen through that idea. But the former Coalition Immigration Minister, Philip Ruddock, says the system has been allowed to deteriorate while allowing family reunion visas to get out of control. He says there should be a crackdown on that. He says international students are gaming the system, arguing family migration needs to be much more tightly controlled. These are the areas that get out of control and have. He says the explosion in visa appeals is also exposing serious problems with the system. There are three tranches of appeal. Three tranches of appeal when the government says, sorry, you've got to go home. Like we've created a system where it's almost impossible to be sent back home. At the same time, Labor is facing pressure over its decision to pause working holiday maker visas from 24 countries, with tourism and agriculture warning of serious worker shortage. See, that's not an area we need to cut back. We need those people, backpackers in particular. Well, gun licenses. It's back in the news again because one of the men accused of the Bondi Beach terror attack was waiting 3 years for approval to get his gun license. Now, this is in June 2020. You probably know the background to all of this. He applied and he got the gun license, but apparently they waited 3 years to give him the gun license. And it was only when he appealed did they give it to him. So there obviously was an alarm that went up and said, we can't give it to that bloke. This is Akram, the father, and for some reason, just because he appealed, all those fears were unwarranted all of a sudden. So there's pressure on the Minns government to reveal what actually took place within the New South Wales Firearms Registry. Documents show the average processing time for applicants was just 96 days. But it took 16 months before Akram's license was approved. Shooting industry groups say a three-year wait was highly unusual. So what actually happened? What alarms went up? And how all of a sudden, because this bloke appeals, did those concerns not matter? Now, the New South Wales government is saying it cannot comment while the criminal investigation goes on. That's a whole heap of crock. They need to be transparent about all of this, irrespective of whether there's a Royal Commission on or whether there's a court case that'll come on in 2 years' time or whatever. That is information that we should have and we should know about. Because if that is the way they run things in the firearms registry, it's got to stop. Now, I might need a little bit of background music for this next story. Cue the background music, please, James. Yeah. The messy legal battle between Jackie O and her former employer, ARN, has taken a bizarre, scary twist. With court documents claiming she withdrew a complaint about Kyle Sanderlands because she'd arranged for exorcist to clear his demons. The complaint was made in September 2025 over comments Sanderlands allegedly made about Henderson on air, but was withdrawn 3 months later. ARN's lawyers claim Henderson told the company no further action was needed because she believed the issue has been resolved because of white witches performing an exorcism on Kyle. I know. I'm scaring you all. What a soap that is. Now, in sport, it has gone from bad to worse for the Brisbane Broncos. How ordinary were they last night? They've been smashed 46-20 by the Storm. Their ninth straight loss at Suncorp Stadium. Their 13th defeat in the past 15 games. Have you seen a Premiership side capitulate the following season as badly as the Broncos have done here? Wow. And then you had all the drama in the background over whether Adam Reynolds pulled the plug on his final appearance or whether Madge did. Just awful. Anyway, two huge games tonight. Manly Sea Eagles take on the Dragons. A minuscule chance of Manly making the eight. Then you've got the Bulldogs with their chance tonight. They have a chance if they beat Penrith. They've got to beat Penrith. They're clinging on to that final spot. If they beat Penrith, then they win their last game as well. So, interesting times. That is the state of play. Now, in the castle of common sense, all wisdom is not confined to yours truly. You and your opinions matter and add so much colour to our program. So, come one, come all. 13 12 69 is the telephone number. On the guest list this morning, you're going to hear from an eminent immunologist today, who's calling for a royal commission into our response to COVID-19. Professor Robert Clancy was bashed from pillar to post by the medical establishment over his opposition to the vaccines and, of course, his opposition to the control freaks who locked us all up during that period. But everything he warned about has actually materialised. And he will join me next hour on the show. Don't miss Robert Clancy. Economist and columnist Adam Crichton is on deck for us today to discuss the continual argy-bargy between the Coalition and One Nation. We'll also talk mass immigration and also superannuation reform as well. Mike the Oz Trucker is going to drive into the studio to talk about how dangerous slow drivers are. Yes, a controversial issue for some. And in the up the back in the third hour, we'll be speaking with the Banana Professor. Kind of banana professor, who's concerned that our most popular banana is heading for extinction. Ecologist Professor James Dale will join us a little bit later, and the captain coach will talk sport before we sign off for the week as well. Plenty on the program, including you, on 13 12 69. This is Chris Smith on 2SM and the Super Radio Network. Well, the clash between One Nation leader Pauline Hanson and Nationals leader Matt Canavan at the Bush Summit in Dubbo yesterday exposed a frustrating rift in right-wing politics. Seated side by side, Hanson rightly urged the Conservative movement to unite against the real threat to Australia, the Labor-Greens alliance. Instead of taking this sensible advice on board, I've got to say Matt Canavan chose to bicker and dismiss One Nation, a strategy that only plays into the hands of the left. Hanson's core message was undeniably clear, which you'll hear in just a second, yet Canavan arrogantly sidestepped the call for cooperation. Here's some of what transpired.
2: So if you fall a bit short, are you happy to work with One Nation?
3: Well, look, I'll always work with the people that the Australian people
4: just say
3: elect.
4: Yes, Matt. Okay.
3: So, of course.
4: Honestly, look, if you want to get rid of, of the toxic Labor Greens government, okay?
3: Well, are you?
4: I'm not as bad as them, am I?
3: Yeah. Do you want to be in a coalition with us?
2: Let's say you did fall a couple short in the lower house. Would your advice to the to Angus Taylor be to cut a deal with One Nation, should they have two or three?
3: So you want to do a deal with us?
4: I tell you what we'll do. If we're two...
3: Just say yes.
4: If we're two or three seats short,
3: yes.
4: And I have said this publicly, Matt, of keeping Labor out of government, too right, I will.
3: Yeah.
4: And if we're two or three seats short,
3: yes.
4: Are you going to do the same? I've taken the Libs and the Nats kicking and screaming to change their policies, whether it's immigration, net zero, and The Voice. I was the first one to come out against The Voice. On my gut feeling, it was not right for the country, for the vision. And the Nats came out 2 weeks after that. Who got the code of conduct for the sugarcane industry?
3: We put the code of conduct in place. No. Bridget McKenzie was the agriculture
4: minister. Did not.
3: She put it in place.
4: Did not.
3: And we have had a big increase in milk prices.
4: You have not.
3: I mean,
4: all right,
3: I thought you wanted to work with us.
4: Now,
3: okay.
4: Then on top of that,
3: I thought we were going to get rid of Labor, but now it's about us.
4: Yes, our enemy now, and I'm telling you who's ruining this country, is the Labor Greens. That's why we, as the Conservative side, have to start working together, stop knocking me, having a go at me, and start saying, it's not about us, Matt, it's about the people out there.
3: I haven't said.
0: That petty infighting serves as a stern warning, I think, to both Canavan and opposition leader Angus Taylor. Trying to diminish or isolate One Nation is not just a strategic failure, it is a direct betrayal of regional voters who are sick of major party compliance on issues like net zero and immigration. They're over it. The coalition needs a reality check. One Nation is surging because it speaks directly to mainstream Australians. When the coalition was busy signing up for the Paris Agreement and implementing flawed agricultural codes, it was One Nation standing firm for regional families. Continually attacking Australia's most popular minor Conservative Party instead of building an alliance, I think, is political suicide. I don't know whether it's gut feel that they have or arrogance, but the coalition seems unable to eat humble pie here and join forces, which, as I keep explaining, will result in a 9-year Labor government. To defeat Labor, which is gradually but successfully destroying our economy, the right-wing parties have to get together. They've got to form a cohesive front. It is time for the coalition to put ego aside, stop knocking Pauline Hanson, and start fighting the real enemy. We'll get to your calls in just a second. You know the number, 13 12 69. Looking forward to hearing what you have to say today on 2SM and the Super Radio Network.
5: 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Sydney traffic.
6: Traffic is slow coming out of the Harbour Tunnel into the Eastern Distributor Tunnel. It's pretty tight coming off the Kyle Expressway as well, and it's all due to a breakdown at the Eastern Distributor at the Bondi exit. They have managed to clear that vehicle now. 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The latest traffic on 2SM 1269.
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0: Good to have your company. I want to play a little bit of what Penny Wong had to say this morning, just to give you some kind of better indication of how incredibly horrific this thing is. Like an inland tsunami is what it is in Nepal. They talk about floodwaters. It's not a flood. It's a tsunami inland in a valley 100 metres deep. Like, just horrific. But first, let's go to a couple of our callers. Warren, good morning to you.
1: Good morning, Chris. It's been a while.
0: Well, it's been a while since when?
1: Since I spoke to you.
0: All right, okay.
1: Listen, what's the story with Kyle and Jackie? I can't believe that.
0: Yeah, yeah. Do you want me to cue the music?
1: April Fool's Day. Yeah, put the music on. April Fool's Day, mate. What's going on?
0: Yeah, yeah. You lodge a workplace complaint about the behaviour of someone, and all of a sudden it's solved by the white witches. Ooh. Yes. It's bizarre. If that was the way human resources could operate, that'd be simple. Just bring in the witches. Unbelievable, Warren.
1: The mad ones.
0: It's as odd gets.
1: All good. Okay, buddy.
0: Thank you, Warren. Thank you very much for that. Wayne, good morning to you.
2: Yeah, good morning. The gun buyback, and it was on the news stuff last night, and you mentioned it earlier. Wouldn't it be good that for every gun or 10 guns or 100 guns that they bought back, that they could show us how they've deported a visa overstayer, especially a Muslim visa overstayer?
0: Yes.
2: Eh? That'd help take some of the nasty taste out of people's mouths, wouldn't it?
0: I looked at that vision on the news last night of the gun buyback story, and I just looked around and I just shook my head as I sat there on the lounge and thought, what a farce this is. It's a fake attempt to show that you're doing something about what? Extremist Islamic people? No, you're just robbing those in the bush of what they need to run their properties.
2: Well, those guns that are going to finish, that are going to get bought back, there's a 99.999% chance that neither the gun or the person who's licensed to own it has ever done anything wrong with it.
0: Correct. I'd say 100.
2: Well, the people who are overstaying their visa, even though they may have been, they're doing something wrong. And if they're exploiting a loophole in the system or some slackness in the system, plug the loophole, tighten it up.
0: Yeah.
2: And it just leaves a bad taste in people's mouths.
0: But look at the premiers and the chief ministers. They're just going ahead like sheep. Oh, Prime Minister? Oh, okay, yeah, right. We'll take guns away from our rural farmers. Yeah, that'll be great. When do you want this to start? Like, talk about just following the leader like sheep. They should be ashamed of themselves.
2: Well, I seen a story on, current affairs and stuff, and they, drove the camera down the street in a car in front of Jewish schools and other places that frequented by Jewish and Israelis, and the barricades, the bollards, all that sort of stuff. And they made the point, they're not there to stop bullets, they're there to stop cars and trucks. And if they take all the guns away, the Islamic extremists will just find something else. And what are they going to ban next?
0: Yeah, exactly. We're going to ban four-wheel drives next. Listen, Wayne, you're right. And look what's happened since Bondi Beach. We learned nothing. We've got a royal commission that didn't even look into Islamic extremism and how to control it. They didn't even look at that and how widespread it was. They didn't do anything. And what's happening with National Cabinet? They're sitting around to take guns away from farmers. Wow. So we haven't addressed the problem, so the likelihood of Bondi Beach being repeated, Wayne, is high.
2: Well, something will happen. See, the federal cabinets can't even agree on how to go about, plugging the holes or the slackness in the applications and stuff. I mean, it's very... Yeah, you're right. They've learnt nothing. I mean, the bloke after the October 3rd massacre, and stood on the streets in Sydney, said, "I'm elated, I've got courage, or I'm encouraged," or something. Yeah, the big bloke in the black nightshirt.
0: Yeah.
2: Is he still here?
0: I don't know. Maybe he is. I don't know.
2: I think he still is.
0: Yeah, Wayne, you make a great point. We should expose them for all of this, because this is not helping the situation. And next time we have a terror attack, just look back on what we're doing now as to the reason why. Wayne, thank you very much for your call. This devastation across the Nepal-Tibet border, it's becoming clearer by the hour, and sadly, the death toll may end up as high as 1,500, could get close to 2,000. And our thoughts, of course, are with families and friends back here in particular who just... You know, there's a story today about people ringing phone numbers to try and track them down, and the phone has just rung out for thousands of calls. Like, it's just... Anyway, I wanted to bring you a little bit more of Foreign Minister Penny Wong, who spoke today as the government continues working to establish the whereabouts of those that are missing. Have a listen.
3: This is a very, very... it's an awful situation. We'll certainly look at what we can do, and we'll liaise with other multilateral organisations such as the Red Cross when we consider. Well, I think it is. I think it is well known that this area is not only people are not only go there for trekking, and but also for spiritual reasons. So you would anticipate that the foreign nationals who were in the region would have been there for a variety of those reasons.
4: How many calls has DFAT received?
3: I don't have the number to date, but I would anticipate, obviously, people who have family or friends in the region will be wanting to contact us. And you know, I have asked that be enabled and information be gained so that we have not only the information coming in from Nepal but also from Australia about who was in the region. I think the focus at the moment is to support local authorities. Obviously, this is over. This is in the border region, and I know when I spoke to my ambassador in China, I know you know, the Chinese authorities will be deploying resources. It is quite a remote part of the region. Obviously, a long way from Beijing, and obviously Nepal is a very mountainous country.
4: Senator, on another matter, if I may.
3: Oh, is there anything more on this?
4: Yeah, maybe just a couple. Yeah. So, has the Nepal made any requests?
3: Not at this stage. Not at this stage. But I would anticipate that support will be needed if you look at the footage and the destruction. And we know, you know this is a country that may not have the resources that will be needed to deal with the recovery in and by themselves. So they're likely to need a helping hand.
4: Obviously, the footage is disturbing, but how worried are you about the well-being of the
3: Israelis? Well, I think I'll worry, like everybody else, about all of them until we know if they're okay.
0: Yeah, Penny Wong was also asked later on whether we'd send in our Defence Force personnel. That seems to be not what they're looking at. She'll be talking with the Foreign Minister of Nepal later today, and then she was saying to the reporters that she would only deploy response teams who are adept at logistics, communications, planning, that kind of stuff. It's not an area that would require Australian Defence Force personnel. The defining image of that disaster, though, so far, is that of an elderly woman covered in thick sludge as she is carried to safety by a younger man. It's on one of the front pages today. The woman has been identified by British newspaper The Times as Gulkanshari Bakara, a 94-year-old and sole survivor from a government-run care home destroyed by mud and water. She has dementia, was in shock, was unable to speak after she was rescued by an army team. She was unable to give a name to medical staff, but later identified by a female relative. One of the rare lucky ones.
5: 2SM, Sydney traffic. A broken down truck on the M2 motorway. It's westbound at Barclay Road in Ryde. A crash involving a bus and a car on Lane Cove Road has been causing northbound delays at Blackson Road, and a breakdown at Horningsea Park, Cowpasture Road, northbound at Joshua Moore Drive. 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I'm Tim Govis with the latest traffic on 2SM 1269.
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0: Let's get to the newsroom. Alexander Nemo, good morning to you.
13: Thank you, Chris. The Foreign Minister says the Australian government is deploying additional staff to Nepal to assist with the humanitarian response in the region. One Nation are officially launching their campaign for next year's New South Wales state election this morning. And US President Donald Trump has signed an executive order seeking to rename Lake Ontario to Lake America. Turning to sport, and the Wallabies coach Les Kiss has decided to place Joseph Swa'ali'i on the bench ahead of their clash against Argentina. There'll be more news and sport next hour.
0: Thank you very much for that. Yeah, just on what Trump did overnight. Jesus, stirrer. What a stirrer. Like, he's in this trade war with Canada, and now he's decided, oh, I'll just sort of scratch them a little bit. So he's demanding that Lake Ontario be renamed Lake America. He signed an order making the very provocative change after repeatedly trolling Canada over the lake on social media. He's like a child. A disruptive teenager. Trump says Canada has been ripping us off on trade and complained that the US gets nothing in return. Canada is retaliating. But Lake Ontario to Lake America. Just bizarre. I want to get Chris's call on the bird flu. Go ahead, Chris.
14: Hi. There was a person talking about the bird flu and what to do if you found a dead bird.
0: Yeah.
14: And you put it in two plastic bags and you put it into your garbage bin and it's taken to the tip. Now, those doses are pushing that waste around all the time. And what lives at the tip? Seagulls, crows.
0: Good point.
14: Bin chickens. And they're just going to pick it up and eat and spread it.
0: And spread it that way. Yeah, that makes sense. You're right.
14: He hasn't thought through, you know. Yeah, he just hasn't thought.
0: Apparently cats too, just in addition to what you're saying, cats too would be susceptible to this particular form of virus.
14: Yeah,
0: that's not great advice. I agree entirely with what you're saying.
14: Yeah.
0: Good on you. Thank you very much for the call. I appreciate it. Now, Adam Crichton is a senior fellow and the chief economist at the Institute of Public Affairs, columnist with the Australian newspaper as well. He's on the line right now. Adam, good morning to you.
15: Good morning, Chris. Great to be here.
0: Yeah, good to have you. The fiery combat between the various Conservative parties continued yesterday at the Bush Summit in Dubbo. It is so counterproductive, this stuff. But let me just play a little bit of the argy-bargy between Pauline Hanson and Nationals leader Matt Canavan.
16: If you fall a bit short, are you happy to work with One Nation?
17: Well, look, I'll always work with the people that the Australian people
18: just say
17: elect.
18: Yes, Matt. Okay.
17: So, of course.
18: Honestly,
17: look,
18: if you want to get rid of.
17: If you want to get rid
18: of the toxic Labor-Greens government.
17: Yeah, sure.
18: Okay?
17: Well, are you?
18: I'm not as bad as them, am I?
17: Yeah. Do you want to be in a coalition with us?
16: Let's say you did fall a couple short in the lower house. Would your advice to the to Angus Taylor be to cut a deal with One Nation should they have two or three?
17: So you want to do a deal with us?
18: I tell you what we'll do. If we're two...
17: Just say yes.
18: If we're two or three seats short,
17: yes.
18: And I have said this publicly, Matt, of keeping Labor out of government, too right, I will.
17: Yeah.
18: Yes, our enemy now, and I'm telling you who's ruining this country, is the Labor Greens. That's why we, as a Conservative side, have to start working together, stop knocking me, having a go at me, and start saying, it's not about us, Matt, it's about the people out there.
17: Look,
0: I've heard this a few times now, Adam, and I get the impression, and I'm sure that those who are listening and watching would have got the same impression, that Hanson seemed to be authentic and sincere.
15: Exactly.
0: And Matt, terribly arrogant.
15: Yeah, look, I mean, I'm a friend of Matt, full disclosure. He's a great guy, but I don't understand why he's not more honest. I mean, the reality is that, of course, they would have to work together if, you know, to keep Labor out of power, and they'd have to do some sort of deal if that was required. That, like, that's just, it doesn't matter what they say now, they will. And, you know, what I admire there about Senator Hanson is she's just so honest and reasonable. She just says exactly that, you know, Labor's the enemy, you know, from her point of view and from the National Party's point of view. So, you know, why not stop attacking each other? And kind of work together. That seems very sensible. I think most people that heard that clip, I think 90% of them would agree with Senator Hanson.
0: Yeah. What would be so calamitous if the coalition was made up of three parties?
15: Well, I think it'd be fine. I mean, it's just, you know, it's obviously not new. Sorry, it's not, you know, our tradition in Australia, but it's, you know, those sorts of governments are common in other major countries in Europe. And, you know, it's all about, as long as the key personalities get on in the ministry, then, you know, it should work fine.
0: Yeah, look, I think New Zealand's a typical example.
15: Sorry?
0: New Zealand is a typical example of that.
15: Well, yes, exactly. And, you know, the French Parliament, the Italian Parliament, German Parliament, they're made up of many parties. You know, sometimes more than three are having to supply ministers. And, you know, these are governments that last a long time. I mean, I think it's quite likely that it could be a three-way government at the next federal election, I think, for sure, or even in Victoria.
0: Yeah.
15: Very soon.
0: Let me take Errol's call from Warwick. Go ahead, Errol. You wanted to discuss this topic.
19: Yeah, Chris, once I had a lot of time for Matt Canavan, but apparently that's gone now, mate. He's a ooh-ah when he talks on the TV or the radio. And if him and the Liberals don't get behind Pauline, mate, they are done. And the last 2 weeks up here in Warwick, we've had five businesses shut down. That's a small town like Warwick, mate.
0: Yep. And it's happening everywhere.
19: Pardon?
0: It's happening everywhere.
19: Well, mate, it's just a shame election's 2 years away from now still, you know, or 18 months, whatever it might be, mate. But not only must this crew, mate, not just decimate the country.
0: Oh, they will. Errol, thank you very much for your call. Let me pick up on what Errol had to say with you, Adam. They are destroying the economy. They obviously have no idea how to run an economy. Another 3 years, I don't know where we'll be.
15: Well, I think we'll be in a very bad place. I mean, you know, privately I've been saying that if Labor wins the next election, it obviously continues down their, you know, their current path of the net zero madness and ever higher taxes and regulation. I mean, I think it's going to be hard to turn Australia around, frankly. Oh, and also, you know, the mass immigration, you know, the 250,000, 300,000 a year, that's got to stop. So I do think the next federal election's, you know, it's arguably the most important in a generation.
0: Yeah. Yeah, that's not an overstatement. Now, the Prime Minister has put a big red pen through some of Home Affairs Ministers Tony Burke's new migration blueprint. This time, no cuts to the humanitarian program. It needs to go back to 20,000, which, look, at the end of the day, is chicken feed. That's not leading to mass immigration. It's temporary visas and the way foreign students abuse their visas.
15: Yeah,
0: and exactly. I noticed today that the former Coalition Immigration Minister, Philip Ruddock, is quoted in The Australian today saying, students are gaming the system and we need to crack down on the family reunion allowances as well. Is he right?
15: Yeah, he's certainly right. But, you know, the Howard government should have done this many years ago. It's grown out of control. And he's certainly right, though, that needs to be major changes. I mean, there's something like 530,000 students in Australia, on, you know, foreign students. I mean, that's where the big numbers are. There's 420,000 on a bridging visa, which has just exploded in recent years. These are people who've failed to get one visa. They're in the country and they've got to wait for the decision on the next visa. So there's 413,000 people on a bridging visa, which is what they have while they wait. And then, you know, the working holiday makers, they're only 220,000, a lot smaller. And as you point out, these, you know, refugee numbers are like, you know, 15,000 a year or something. It's very, very small. But you know, the point is the government is, you know, really going to have to make drastic changes. And I'll be just very intrigued to see what they decide in the end, because if it's not enough, it's just going to be a big boost for One Nation again, of course. And on the other hand, if the government does surprise us all and does a severe crackdown, then that will be bad news for One Nation politically.
0: And there are a series of rallies about to happen in every capital city about mass immigration once again. So this is going to go to the top of the news landscape.
15: Yeah, that's right. Look, I mean, certainly not in my lifetime have there been, you know, so many protests around the country about mass immigration. This is, you know, there have been many weekends in many of our capitals where this has happened. So people are really, really angry about it. And I think if you look properly at the polling, you know, 60% or more of people, of voters really want the migration rate to be drastically reduced. We're yet to see a response by the political class because, of course, both Coalition and Labor are responsible for it. But, you know, thankfully, in my view, Pauline Hanson's really shaking things up here. And, you know, with a 25% primary vote, she's going to have to be listened to.
0: Yeah, very true. Your column in The Australian today has tackled the issue of superannuation reform. Let me read a paragraph which I think is probably the most pertinent. Now, more than ever, the case for reform is overwhelming, you write. Workers are being forced to save too much during the years when they most need that money to buy a home, raise a family, and enjoy life while they are still young enough to do so. The so-called working man's paradise has increasingly become an economic purgatory where purchasing power is steadily eroded by higher taxes, inflation, and forced saving. Amid the biggest fall in living standards in a generation, the least we could do is give people the option to save a little less now. I couldn't agree more.
15: Yeah, look, you know, Labor's own Treasury Secretary, Ken Henry, said 9% was as high as that rate needed to go, the compulsory rate. Now it's 12, and we know it's only gone up to 12 to, you know, to satisfy the union movement, the industry funds and the finance sector, because they get so much power and juicy fees out of the whole arrangement. Indeed, you know, super fees nationally are $34 billion a year, right? That's half the defence budget. Now, that doesn't show up as a tax, but it is effectively a tax because people are forced to do this, and so therefore they're forced to pay the fees. And it's just another bureaucracy. It's just not technically on the government's books. But, you know, what really annoys me about super, Chris, is that, you know, the rate is far too high, and you have a situation now where even the Treasury itself says people are – literally dying with the same super balance that they got when they retired. So they're not using it. They're, you know, basically retiring with too much money. They can't spend it. And so my point is let them spend that in their 30s, 40s.
0: When they need it.
15: When they need it. Or at least give them the option to go to their boss and say, you know, can I actually have a 3% of my super paid as wages now, please? And what's wrong with that? Boss doesn't care. You know, the family's better off now for, you know, buying clothes for the kids or whatever, or going on a, you know, a little holiday.
0: It's no skin off the boss's nose.
15: No, it's not. And in fact, actually, you know, the irony is the government actually makes money out of it because then it's taxed as, you know, it's taxed at normal income tax rates rather than the concessional 15%. But that's people's choice. You know, if they want to have it, they should be allowed to. And I just think, you know, for one nation or indeed for any party, you know, that policy would be a great one, I think, because, you know, it's voluntary. No one has to, you know, it's totally optional. It doesn't hurt anyone else. If you want 3%, go ask for it. If you don't, that's fine too.
0: Yeah. This is real reform, and it's something that right now this country could do with. And that would be a way to achieve that intergenerational equity that Jim Chalmers keeps talking about, Adam.
15: Yes, look, it certainly would be. But at the moment, it's extremely unfair. I mean, not only are these younger people that we're talking about raising families struggling with this, but they're also going to be, you know, paying over $1 trillion in federal debt interest and you know, $750 billion in state government debt as well. So, it's certainly not the intergenerational style of equity that the government makes out.
0: Yeah, very true. You have a great weekend. Good to have your contribution
15: today.
0: Yes,
15: you too, Chris. Thank you very much.
0: Thank you so much. Adam Crichton, what are your thoughts on that? We spoke to Jared Rennick about this last week on the program, remember? And he was saying the same thing. And if you want generational equity, that's the way to do it. Real reform to achieve instant generational equity without losing the skin off the nose of your employer or the taxpayer. That's the clever way to go about intergenerational equity, if that's what you think is needed, as opposed to taxing the bejesus out of us.
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20: North Rocks M2, truck broken down, lane 3 westbound approaching Barclay Road. Now traffic is slow going through there. The road bridge looking okay, north and southbound. 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I'm Ian Wallace with the latest traffic on 2SM 1269.
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1: Let's go to the open line. Jay, good morning to you.
2: Hey, how you going, Chris?
1: Very well, thanks.
2: I just wanted to probably enlighten a few people. I'm not sure if they're aware. I do work for a local council in the police department. Probably won't say which council, but lithium batteries. Now, they get disposed at most waste sites.
1: What happens to them?
2: Well, I believe, I think CSIRO have a thing on their page. I think 3% of them get recycled in Australia. 3%. Now, the only thing, what I was going to mention is they cost us $7 per kilo to be collected. So an average, let's say a caravan lithium battery is about 14 kilos.
1: Yeah.
2: So that cost obviously goes to the public, so that's another thing people probably aren't aware of.
1: Yeah, and that's a steep cost when you consider the growing use of lithium batteries everywhere.
2: Correct. Now, you can probably Google this as well, CSIRO say that the rest of them are stockpiled in Australia.
1: Right. Stockpiled. So in warehouses around Australia are all of these lithium batteries ready to go off.
2: Now, here's another eye-opener for you. Now, the blades on those turbines for our renewables. Now, we've had a few around Queensland here. Now, I think there is a company in Victoria that can do something with them. It costs a lot of money to recycle them. It's not like it's, cost-effective or, you know. If they get struck by lightning, they have to be replaced. One blade.
1: Yeah.
2: So how often do you reckon that happens that people aren't aware of?
1: Yeah, well, probably a lot. But putting that aside, the lithium battery storage situation, because we can't recycle, we can only recycle 3% of them, is a time bomb waiting to go off.
2: Yep, I think so, yeah.
1: Interesting insight. Thank you, Jay. Appreciate your call. We should do a little bit more on that. I want to get to the bottom of where they're stored. Are they stored together? That, to me, doesn't make sense. But then again, the fact that you're storing lithium batteries anywhere is a worry in itself. Now, we're heading to Africa next year. Are you coming? So many people didn't get to come with us to Europe this year. If you missed out and you kicked yourself that you did, come to Africa. 16 days. You'll be safe as houses. Don't worry. We're not going anywhere near the Middle East. 16-day Africa Victoria Falls tour, thanks to Cruise Offers. We're going to go and fly into Joburg. We're going to see Soweto together. And look, in between all the days that we're together, 16 days, you'll get time to do your own thing as well. That's the wondrous part about our tours. The journey shifts to Botswana after we go to Victoria Falls for these 4x4 safaris across the floodplains of Chobe National Park. And that's where, if you cross your fingers tightly, you might come across the Big Five. I saw the Big Five over a 24-hour period when I was last in South Africa, the lion, the elephant, the leopard, the rhinoceros, and the buffalo. 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
3: 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Sydney traffic.
4: Top Ride, oil spill, Devlin Street northbound, left lane onto Blaxland Road is closed. North Rocks, the M2 truck broken down, two lanes closed, westbound approaching Barclay Road. Your new home is waiting. 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I'm Ian Wallace with the latest traffic on 2SM 1269.
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